0: in a drive-by shooting on Chicago's South Side with no arrest yet. This man was on his front porch when the shots rang out.
1: I was a little scared, but, you know, by you hearing the shots, you just run and duck and hide. So that's all I did.
0: Mayor Brandon Johnson says the city is working overtime to combat illegal guns after a violent weekend left 33 people shot, including six killed. Two Florida teachers who used racial slurs will be allowed back in the classroom after a school board vote. One additional teacher was not reinstated as concerns remain about accountability and creating a safe environment for students. And Billboard is naming Earth, Wind & Fire the greatest R&B group of all time, topping its list of 50 iconic acts. The legendary band is recognized for blending soul, funk, jazz, and rock, influencing generations. 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
2: 2026 is the year of affordability. The American people have been desperately seeking housing, and President Trump got it right in the State of the Union when he said housing should be for people and not for corporations.
3: South Carolina's Black Republican Senator Tim Scott and Democratic Senator Elizabeth Warren of Massachusetts were part of a bipartisan group of lawmakers passing a massive housing affordability bill. The legislation cuts away some of the red tape and makes it easier to build homes while also putting limitations on institutional investors buying up homes. Brad Lander winning the Democratic primary for New York's 10th congressional district.
4: Something quite beautiful has happened. People are excited by the idea of a politics that's more collaborative. They like the idea of a Muslim New Yorker and a Jewish New Yorker campaigning together. They want a city that leaves those bitter, sour, corrupt politics of the past behind.
3: Lander talking about the primary last year. He was backed by Democratic Socialist New York City Mayor Saron Mamdani, and he defeated incumbent Congressman Dan Goldman. Lander is one of a handful of candidates backed by the mayor. Mamdani is backing fellow socialists in these primaries, but Lander does not label himself a socialist, but rather a Democratic progressive. Lander's candidacy was seen as one of several tests for Mamdani's political influence. And the victory is continuing with Claire Valdez winning the Democratic primary for New York's 7th congressional district. She was endorsed by Mamdani and defeated Antonio Reynoso and Julie Wan. Valdez is a self-described Democratic socialist and ran on a pro-Palestinian platform advocating for an arms embargo on Israel. In Maryland, Black state delegate Adrian Bofo has won the Democratic primary for the 5th congressional district, succeeding retiring Congressman Steny Hoyer. Bofo defeated Black opponents Quincy Baribe and former Capitol Police officer Harry Dunn. Maryland's Black Governor Wes Moore was nominated for a second term, keeping a primary challenge at bay from Eric Felber, a Bethesda physician. 47-year-old Moore has remained on the radar among Democrats as a future presidential or vice presidential candidate. A veteran of the war in Afghanistan, Moore garnered national attention when Oprah Winfrey promoted his best-selling book, The Other Wes Moore, One Name, Two Fates, back in 2010. Moore's travel and media junkets have often taken him to South Carolina, which is generally the first state on the calendar where Black voters have major input in a Democratic presidential primary. The governor's name was floated for a possible spot on the Democratic ticket in 2024. Over 3,000 Malawian nationals in South Africa have been deported after thousands protested against illegal immigration earlier this year in Johannesburg and other areas. South Africa began construction on a second temporary deportation center this week to process the repatriation of Malawians. The new site is meant to alleviate a mounting crisis of women and young children filing into an overcrowded site with thousands of men. Meanwhile, thousands more Malawian nationals arrived at the first deportation center, also in the city of Durban, where an estimated 10,000 people have been camping for over a week. I'm Terry McCready for the Black Information Network.
5: 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It's Tavis Smiley on Chicago's Essential Storyteller, WBON.

0: Janet Jackson is all right with me. We're playing the best of Demita Joe all 3 hours of today's program. June is Black Music Month, and so around here we choose a different artist of the day and tap into the best of their catalog all 3 hours of our program as we bounce between these conversations with these amazing guests. And so today it's the best of Janet Jackson as we celebrate June as Black Music Month, all 3 hours here on this program. In this hour, two conversations as promised. On the backside, how do we accurately tell the story of America at 250? We'll speak with historian Sheila Vance. Again, that's on the B side of this hour. We commence this hour with Robin Rue Simmons, founder and executive director of First Repair in Evanston, to unpack the latest blow to the reparations movement. The Department of Justice is at it again. We'll let Robin explain here. Robin, good to have you on the program. How are you today? Robin, unmute yourself. You're probably muted. I can't hear you.
1: You're right. I'm blessed. Thank you for having me. I'm happy to be here. I hope you're well too, brother.
0: If I complained, I'd be an ingrate. You do this every day for 3 hours. You get used to people muting themselves and forgetting to unmute themselves. It's all good. Yeah. Glad to have you on. Let me start with this. I know this story well. Of course, I've been following this for years now. But for those who don't know what happened in Evanston some years ago as it relates to reparations, let me ask you to lay the groundwork. We have seen, I think, some significant movement on reparations at the municipal level across this country. Still more to be done. Of course, a lot more to be done at the federal level, and that ain't happening in the era of Donald Trump. But at the municipal level, great strides have been made. Great progress has been made over the last decade or two. And so let me just ask you to start by sharing with the audience what has in fact happened in Evanston, and then we'll turn the corner and talk about this latest blow.
1: Thank you for the opportunity to really establish what has happened that has been historic and transformational for our city and also for the movement for reparations. This didn't just happen Evanston, Illinois, building on the principles that came out of the Durban Conference, the World Conference Against Racism, now 25 years ago, building on the legacy of longtime reparations leaders. We passed Resolution 126R19. That resolution established the nation's first tax-funded municipal reparations legislation that is providing redress for the harm and the unlawful zoning laws that stripped away wealth and opportunity from Black members of the community in Evanston and their descendants. So it was established with three priorities through a very well-informed process informed by the harm community, the Black community, and three priorities of redress emerged: housing, economic development, and educational initiatives. And so what happened after 2019, COVID happened, we had to sort of adjust how we were advancing the work and meeting. And then in 2021, we launched after very thoughtful crafting and development, including our lawyers and our city administrators, the Restorative Housing Program. It is a reparations benefit that is $25,000 direct benefits to the community that was harmed by these zoning laws. Eligibility included community members that lived here between 1919 and 1969, and those that could demonstrate harm from housing and zoning laws. To date, the city has committed $20 million. $10 million comes from recreational cannabis sales tax, and $10 million comes from real estate transfer taxes. And we have dispersed just under $8 million to date in direct benefits. That's over 200 recipients in Evanston. Mm. To also note, Evanston is a very small but mighty city. We're about 75,000 people. 15% of the population is Black. We are the immediate suburb north of Chicago. Just to put some perspective in there, sure, that reparations may be different depending on the city and their history.
0: Yep. And the home of Northwestern University, I might add. That's where,
1: yes,
0: that's where Northwestern is, for those of you who are tracking where Evanston is, just outside of Chicago. All right, so there's the setup for what has happened here. To what extent has Evanston been a model, because my sense is that it has been, for other cities to study, to emulate, to replicate, to scale up?
1: Mm-hmm. So Evanston has been inspiration and it has been a model. What I love about it is a flexible model. every circumstance is going to be different, but it's all rooted in, you know, legacies of the institution of slavery. Mm-hmm. But what we have done is shown how you can narrowly tailor a reparations legislation that is viable, constitutional, and actionable. Moving our goals beyond apology and beyond ceremony into actual redress. And so we have inspired nearly 100 initiatives for reparations in small cities like Amherst, Massachusetts, and large cities like Detroit and New York City. And most recently, Chicago, Illinois just conducted their reparations hearings with testimonies this Monday and Tuesday of this week. In addition to that, there are multiple states, California, Illinois, New York, Maryland, and others that are coming on. And there are institutions that have been inspired by these hyper-local models of reparations, including churches and religious denominations. And we have been synchronizing our efforts, knowing that we will have a challenge under this administration. But under the leadership of Congresswoman Ayanna Pressley and others like Summer Lee and Senator Cory Booker, they are still holding on to not only H.R. 40, but introducing new reparative bills in both the House and the Senate.
0: I think one can argue, I think Robin Rue Simmons will probably argue when we come forward, and I'm going to give her a space to do so, that Juneteenth, which we just celebrated, is not just about freedom, it is about repair. It's not just about freedom. We look at it as a freedom holiday. It is that. But it's not just about freedom. It's also about repair. And our own Marcus Anthony Hunter, UCLA professor, contributed to this show, wrote a provocative piece for Time magazine that I read. His title is, "You Can't Separate Juneteenth from the Call for Reparations." You cannot separate Juneteenth from the call for reparations. We'll let Robin weave all that together when we come forward. And after that, we'll get to what DOJ is doing to disrupt the progress that is, in fact, being made. You're listening to the executive director and founder of First Repair in Evanston, Robin Rue Simmons, on Tavis Smiley as we continue celebrating Janet Jackson all 3 hours today here in June. Black Music Month.

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0: More Janet Jackson all 3 hours today as we celebrate the best of her catalog here on Tavis Smiley, celebrating June as Black Music Month. Different artists every day, and today our artist in residence is Janet Jackson all 3 hours of this program. You can't fade Janet. You look at her entire body of work. Janet's got some hits. So we're celebrating Janet all 3 hours today. Our guest is Robin Ruth Simmons, founding executive director of First Repair in Evanston, working our way toward this latest blow that the Department of Justice in the Trump era has delivered to the reparations movement. Before I get to that, though, we started by asking Robin to just explain why Evanston has become ground zero, as it were, for municipalities on how to get this reparations thing right. But I said a moment ago I wanted to give her some space to sound off on this notion that Juneteenth just celebrated is not just about freedom. It is about repair. And again, our regular contributor, Marcus Anthony Hunter, wrote a provocative piece for Time Magazine called "You Can't Separate Juneteenth from the Call for Reparations." I'll let you weave all that together, Robin Ruth Simmons. Take it as you will.
1: Thank you. And so just building on what I shared about Evanston, it's really important to note that the matter that we're going to discuss is about the reparations movement. This is about the momentum that we're seeing within the reparations movement. And so to that point, the good brother, Dr. Marcus Hunter's piece was brilliant. I also shared a piece. I shared it on social media. Juneteenth is not just about freedom. It is about repair. And so while we celebrate the liberation experience and we have our festivity and it's very warm and beautiful and we pull a lot of energy from that moment, the reality is that we did not get redress, we did not get justice in that moment. And so Juneteenth is still undone. We still need reparations, we need redress in a comprehensive way, not just the cash benefit that we most often talk about, but in all the forms of repair under international law standards, which includes five components. Restitution and compensation, we most often talk about, but rehabilitation, satisfaction, and cessation, a guarantee of non-repetition, meaning addressing the policy that has been harmful. That policy is not historic. That same harm is baked into municipal and federal policy and every level of government and within our institutions. It's hidden in zoning. It is disguised in our budgets. That is the harm that we are living with today. It's why we still have our racial gaps. It's why, even with all the progress that we see, and that's with air quotes, you can't see that, we still have our racial gaps widening. In the case of Evanston, we're having an exodus because of affordability and the lack of sense of place. And so in that moment, while I was a city councilwoman in Evanston, I called the question reparations. We had proven equity had been insufficient. Holidays had not been nearly enough, that we were doing good, ordinary public policy in Evanston, which is a city that I actually love. But I recognize that we had to target our investment and target our redress in the same way that Jim Crow targeted Black community members, in the same way that racial segregation targeted us. We needed to be able to provide redress for the harm. The harm that is happens to be in the Black community. So this is harm-based reparations in the same way that we saw reparations for the Japanese community. We've seen reparations for many other communities, not just in ethnicity or in race. The 9/11 Claims Commission and farmers that have lost crops. And there are many ways that reparations are paid out without issue or incident. But when it comes to redress for the Black community, all of a sudden it's too provocative, it's unconstitutional. How will we?

0: ever funded. And one body of research or scholarship that I love to lean into is by Professor Cornell Brooks. He did a deep dive into all the ways reparations is being paid today by the United States government, by our local governments, but just not to Black people. Dozens of ways that reparations are being paid today. But when it comes to Black people, there are barriers. There are lawsuits in the case of Evanston, which we'll get to that really soon. So Juneteenth is, in fact, a form of reparations under satisfaction. It is an acknowledgement of our liberation. And it is a holiday recognized on a federal level in the city of Evanston, and many municipalities and states recognize it as well. It is a form of reparations, but it alone is insufficient, just like even Evanston, as monumental and transformative as our work has been, it alone is insufficient. We need a federal response to reparations. And in the meantime, as we're working towards that, hyper-local actions like Evanston, Chicago, Kansas City, Denver, Colorado, Los Angeles, California, we are together synchronizing our efforts and preparing the infrastructure that will be ready to advance a federal redress policy once we have the right leadership in office.
1: All right. So you hear Robin Ruth Simmons laying out all of the groundbreaking, monumental, transformative work that has been happening in Evanston, Illinois, around the issue of reparations. And then the Justice Department, Donald Trump's Justice Department, shows up to sue Evanston over its reparations program. Take it away, Robin.
0: So I'll start that it was not unexpected, quite predictable, actually. I'll also need to add that it is not our first legal attack, and it is not our only legal attack. I will add that we are not the only reparations initiative that is under attack. So let me start there, that this is a mass movement that is well-resourced and organized to attack progress for Black people. We are the target right now. So it is actually Justice Watch that filed a lawsuit against Evanston Reparations in 2024, claiming a version of reverse racism, and their plaintiffs, non-Evanstonians, non-Black members, suggested they too are eligible and want to receive reparations. And so the city filed a motion to dismiss. It was not granted. So we were moving through a process in the court, and about a week ago, the Trump Department of Justice filed a motion to, or they actually filed a lawsuit to intervening, joining Justice Watch in this lawsuit to stop Little Evanston, Illinois, for providing redress for an acknowledgement that they made, and doing it with dollars that are our own home rule dollars. So we are doing this without federal pass-through dollars, without Illinois state pass-through dollars. These are specific home rule taxes that we should be able to govern within our purview. But the Trump Department of Justice has intervened, and it is predictable. It doesn't make it any less uncomfortable. I'll tell you that. It is designed to provide fear and intimidation, to discourage the forward movement for these types of policies in cities and states. It is to separate us from our allies. And this work requires allyship, especially in a multiracial democracy like Evanston and most every other community that's doing this work. We don't do it without our allies. And so it is making us a target and less appealing, more of a risk. It is deterring funders and other expert support that we need to strengthen this work and advance it. That's what it's designed to do. But Evanston, Illinois, the city council, our corporation counsel, our city attorney, our outside legal attorney, and the Ogletree Reparations Bar Association, under the leadership of Professor Justin Hansford, not having it, not seeing this, feeling very confident in our constitutionality of this case, that it is within our purview, that it is viable, it's constitutional. They have been supporting it with passion, not wavering, and we've continued to disperse. So like I said, the initial lawsuit was filed in 2024. There have been some updates, not really any progress in the case. And during that time, the city has continued to disperse. We perhaps have dispersed an additional $2 million since that time. And there's not been any question that we would stop this program because we believe that it is just, and it has changed our city. It has healed our city. We have a long way to go, but we have elders in our community that were not able to access even a YMCA or even retail spaces or food counters. And today they have been acknowledged. They have received an apology from the government, and they have received it in the highest form, which is change behavior and evidence of repair in the form of a $25,000 direct benefit. And it has changed the hearts and minds of every constituency in this community. There's a really good sentiment study that's been done by Professor Al Tillery at Northwestern that shares the sentiments of what practicing reparations has done for our Black community and our non-Black community. It has increased their trust in government. It has changed their perspective about reparations. It has canceled the noise that it is going to divide us racially, that it is going to cause an economic crisis, that it's divisive. And it has not been. It has been healing. And it has centered and grounded our city in the values that we said that we had.
1: I don't need to tell you that this conservative organization, Justice Watch, is they ain't no joke. This lawsuit filed by them with the Justice Department that DOJ has taken up could handicap, dare we say, even end or certainly slow the national reparations movement. I think I get the answer to this even before you give it to me. What is going to be the heart of the argument of Evanston pushing back on this lawsuit? I think the answer in part is that it's home rule dollars. It ain't got nothing to do with federal money. But what am I missing here? And again, I'm not a lawyer, and that's not the role I play here. But help me understand what the argument is going to be pushing back on this lawsuit.
0: Well, I really can't get into the details of that, but I will say, in addition to your point about it being home rule, it is a acknowledged harm. So it is not targeted to by race. So right. The eligibility is expansive. It is those that were harmed by this zoning law and those that can prove harm from this zoning law. Mm-hmm. So there is some openness. So if there is someone that isn't Black that can prove that they were harmed by this zoning law, the eligibility did leave space for that. But I can't really get more into the details of that, though.
1: No, but you don't need to. You just answered it. I get it. And anybody, I got a smart audience across the country. They can read between the lines. Again, if the program is open enough for anybody to apply for it, then it ain't race-based, number one. Number two, again, their home rule dollars. We get it. And I respect the way you handled that. Let me just close with this, though. How hopeful are you, given all the progress that's been made in Evanston, that you won't be thwarted in your continuing efforts because of this lawsuit?
0: Well, the facts are this is before a Trump-appointed judge.
1: Right.
0: So I'm learning a lot about law in this process.
1: Sure.
0: The thresholds, high standards and strict scrutiny and this sort of thing. So I feel very confident in the work that we're doing at Evanston and the leadership of Attorney Nick Cummings and so many others. But we've seen that the Trump administration isn't always fair or just. So one thing that I am very encouraged about is the city of Evanston.
1: Yeah.
0: Our interfaith community has huddled around this work to be a companion to what's happening at a municipal level so that we can sustain this in perpetuity until the racial gaps are closed. So there's been already additional giving and commitments for reparations on a community level, just so that we can sustain our work if we have an unfavorable outcome, which I don't believe we have. I feel full-heartedly that we will be victorious. Reparations will continue in Evanston. It will continue in Chicago, in the state of California, and every place else.
1: I love it. Her name is Robin Ruth Simmons. She's founding executive director of First Repair in Evanston. She is the author of the piece we referenced earlier. You can Google it and read it for yourself. It's called Juneteenth. It's not just about freedom. It is about repair. Again, Robin Ruth Simmons is the author of that piece and has been our guest here for these 30 minutes, which I deeply appreciate. Robin, thanks for your work and your witness. Good to have you on this program.
0: Thank you. Appreciate it.
1: My honor. More of Tabby Smiley when we come forward.
2: This is getting good.
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2: Tabby Smiley. Smiley continues when we come forward.
4: Hope you're having a wonderful Wednesday evening, Chicago. I'm Logan Page, and here's happening in your local and national news. Former President Barack Obama joked that he likely occupies significant mental space for President Donald Trump during an appearance on the All the Smoke podcast. He contrasted Trump's focus on him with his own approach during his presidency, saying he had little time to think about former President George W. Bush. Obama also noted that Trump's demeanor can differ in private compared to his public persona. The comments were made during a conversation with former NBA player Matt Barnes. In other news, Illinois Governor J.B. Pritzker has signed a bill aimed at protecting the confidentiality of medical records related to abortion care in the state. The law ensures that sensitive health information cannot be shared without patient consent. Information cannot be shared without privacy safeguards for both patients and providers. Supporters say it helps shield individuals from legal risk in states where abortion is restricted or criminalized. The measure is part of Illinois' broader effort to maintain strong reproductive health care protections. In other news, following a shooting in Lincoln Park that left a woman critically injured after an altercation linked to nearby bar activity, 43rd Ward Alderman Timmy Knudsen is calling for stricter regulations on late-night nightlife. He says certain businesses along the corridor have generated repeated complaints about noise, safety, and disturbances. Proposed charges include limiting late-night liquor licenses and increasing enforcement in the area. City officials and police are now reviewing possible policy adjustments in response to the incident.
5: I'm in a Z06

0: And Moneybagg Yo and Roc Nation are being sued by his former manager, Sherry Jackson Floyd. She claims she invested millions of dollars into the rapper's career, and when he rejoined Roc Nation, the company cut her off and out of the business, violating her contracts with him. Bread Gang Enterprises also named in the lawsuit. Jackson Floyd also says she was promised a third of all brand revenues, but she hasn't received any of the compensation she was promised. She's suing the parties for $100 million. I'm Logan Page, and that's what's happening in your news now on WVON 1690 AM.
1: It's Rufus Williams. 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

0: And all 3 hours of our program today as we continue our celebration of June as Black Music Month. She is our artist in residence today, so we're tapping into the best of her catalog. All 3 hours today on Tavis Smiley. Our guest in this half hour is an attorney, historian, and award-winning author of the book Threshold to Valley Forge, The 6 Days of the Gulf Mills Encampment. I've invited her on to give her insight, as we have been, and we'll continue to invite others on this program to share their insights on how we should consider and how we accurately tell the story of America at 250 in light of this very, very complicated history. Sheila Vance, good to have you on. How are you today?
1: I'm great. Thank you for having me on, Tavis.
0: It's my pleasure. My pleasure. Let me jump right in and make the most of the time that we have. We just had a conversation about reparations literally before you came on. So here we are between Juneteenth and July 4th, just celebrated Juneteenth, headed toward July 4th, that 250th anniversary. As you know, Frederick Douglass back in, 1852 asked the question, what to the slave is the 4th of July? That's Douglass back in 1852. Has the answer to that question changed?
1: Well, I would say yes. July 4th meant a lot to the African Americans who were listening to the readings of the July 4th Declaration of Independence, or who read the Declaration of Independence as this new country was being formed. It said it stood for the proposition that all men were created equal, endowed with their creator by certain unalienable rights. And that was the nation's founding document. Now, we know, as Dr. King said, the Declaration of Independence is a promissory note, and it came back insufficient funds. And we still have to keep fighting to make this nation live up to its revolutionary ideals.
0: Mm-hmm. As a historian, as an African-American historian, tell me how you personally see this moment in American history.
1: Well, again, I think every generation has a role to play in making the nation live up to its revolutionary ideals. Right now, certainly, there's so much turmoil and trying to hide our history, trying to take away our rights. And one thing that stood out to me from my research and writing my book, Threshold to Valley Forge, was the extreme personal sacrifice of everyone who was involved in the Revolutionary War, and especially the African-Americans who fought for the United States, those who also who were enslaved and went to fight for the British. Everyone was fighting for freedom. So I think today we have to make our own personal sacrifices.
0: Mm-hmm. And that
1: freedom isn't free.
0: Yeah, freedom isn't free. And I hear your point. We have to make our own personal sacrifices. For Black folk today, what does that look like?
1: Well, I think what's happening today, well, first of all, from my perspective as an author, someone who, a historian, is that we have to tell our own stories. Mm-hmm. As this current administration tries to erase us from history, we have to tell our story. We have to do the research. It's there. We have to dig in the archives. We have to go online to the digital archives and discover the stories of our African-American ancestors who fought to create this country. We own the July 4th independence, the United States, as much as anyone. And I think we all have a role to play today in fighting back. And we're doing some things in Philadelphia, fighting back against the Trump administration, trying to rewrite history at the president's house where George Washington had enslaved people. I'm going to be in an event July 6th with Dr. Shirley Roach, who is a historical archaeologist who helped uncover some of the artifacts at the president's house. So I say we have a role to play, at least as historians and authors, in historical reconstruction.
0: Yep.
1: We have to tell the truth.
0: I like that phrase, historical reconstruction. Historical
1: yes.
0: Reconstruction. How concerned, then, given that phrase, are you or ought we as Black folk be about our erasure, about this attempt to rewrite history? Put another way, how concerned ought we be about the narrative that this White House and others are going to advance once we get to July 4th this year?
1: Well, I think we need to be very concerned about it, because it seems that this administration gets away with so much, despite a lot of pushback. As a lawyer, of course, I believe in the courts, but we've seen a mixed bag there as far as court rulings pushing back on the Trump administration. So as we approach July 4th, we need to claim July 4th. America 250, America's our country. This administration cannot paint a vision, well, they're trying to, of the United States as a white country for white men. We have to tell the truth. And in my books, I try to tell the stories of African Americans who lived at that time, who sacrificed, and all over these 250 years. That's our American story. So this America 250, I wish we would tell our own stories everywhere.
0: Yep. I'm going to get to your book here in just a second here in more more directly, Threshold to Valley Forge, the 6 days of the Gulf Mills encampment. But since you write about these famous battles of the Revolutionary War, I wonder whether or not it is heresy to suggest that we are headed in that direction once again.
1: Well, I sure hope not, as a peace-loving person. Mm-hmm. And we fought a civil war to end slavery and mm-hmm. to really to fulfill these founding documents. I hope we're not headed there, but we know that sometimes we have to take to the streets in protest, and I believe in peaceful protest. So I hope we're not headed there. I'll just leave it at that, Tavis. I just hope we're not headed there. But I believe in free speech, the freedom of assembly, and peaceful demonstrations.
0: Well, Jesse Jackson famously said, keep hope alive, Sheila.
1: So yes.
0: You hope we're not headed there. We'll just keep hope alive. When we come forward, America is obviously spending enormous resources on this 250th anniversary. So I ask Sheila Vance, what does her book, Threshold to Valley Forge, offer to the official version of this story that has not been included heretofore? We'll go straightway inside the text when we come forward here on Tavis Smiley.
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2: 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So let's get back to it with Tavis Smiley.
0: Tavis Smiley and Sheila Vance, attorney, historian, and author of the book Threshold to Valley Forge, The 6 Days of the Gulf Mills Encampment. My time is getting tight. Sheila, but take me inside the text.
1: Yes, happy to. So my work is really a micro study of those 6 days, and it was largely overlooked because it was wedged between two larger encampments, longer, White Marsh and Valley Forge. But it was a pivotal microcosm of the Revolutionary War. And as an African-American woman, I could not tell that story without talking about the story of African-American people at the time. So I focus on African-Americans who were there in Gulf Mills, people who lived there because slavery was legal in all 13 colonies or states in 1777. So I talk about, imagine you were an enslaved person. And you're living there, and here comes 11,000 members of the Continental Army in your backyard one morning, and you see African Americans in uniforms of their various state militias, and you wonder, "What? I'm still enslaved. What does this war have to do with me?" And yet you feel a sense of pride because you see African Americans fighting in those state militias in uniform. But we know the Continental Army, George Washington did not want African Americans fighting in the Continental Army because, like many enslavers, they didn't want African Americans to be armed. So African Americans didn't come into the Continental Army until February 1778. But I talk about these people, white men, fighting for freedom, yet they were enslaving people in Gulf Mills, some of the officers. And I talk about some of the African Americans who served there, like the Frank brothers from Rhode Island, the famous 1st and 2nd Rhode Island African-American regiments. They were at Gulf Mills. There was also someone named Bristol Bud Sampson, who was from Connecticut, in the Connecticut line. And then there was a gentleman named Gershom Prince, whose powder horn, which he used in fighting, is in the Museum of the American Revolution. He was at Gulf Mills. So I talk about the enslaved people who were dragged by their enslavers to fight in the Revolutionary War. I talk about free African Americans who fought. And then there are enslaved African Americans who went as substitutes for their enslavers. Like they had them do the work around the farm. So they had them do the work in the Revolutionary War. They sent them to fight for them. So our story, again, is the story of the American Revolution.
0: Yeah, it's fascinating to me, Sheila, as I hear you talk about your book, Threshold to Valley Forge, The 6 Days of the Gulf Mills Encampment, and that history that has not really heretofore been unearthed and told. It's one thing, it seems to me, for our history in this moment to be erased, or at least attempts are being made by Trump and others to erase our history. That's one thing. It's quite another for so many key moments in the story of America vis-a-vis black people to have never been told accurately in the first place. You feel me?
1: Yeah. Yes, I do. Absolutely. And I think there's some things we can do today to help correct that. Tavis, there, again, so much information that people used to have to go to an archive and go through all the records to find the information. So much of that information has been digitized, continues to be digitized, and can be accessed online. And then one thing we know, we get a lot of our history orally, passed down from generation to generation. Yeah. And that's what we had to stand on to make some of these connections and to understand our own history. Today, we have DNA. We have DNA tests that can link us to our ancestors. And those oral traditions, like my great-great-grandfather said, his father was his enslaver. He was forced to go fight in the Civil War with his half-brother. And so this was an oral tradition, but I just had my brother do his Y-DNA test. And guess what? It shows that's true. That was his father when we were never acknowledged as really being part of the family.
0: Yep. As I mentioned, it's one thing for history in this moment, our history, to be erased. It's quite another thing for that history to never been told accurately in the first place. When we come forward, I want to ask Sheila Vance as the exit question, maybe one of the exit questions, the following. We know that what Donald Trump is doing right now is deliberate. It is intentional. It is methodical when it comes to erasing our history in real time. I wonder whether or not the fact that these stories were never told in the first place was deliberate and intentional and methodical. You feel me? We'll go there when we come forward on Tavis Smiley.
2: Why does Tavis say when we come forward?
3: Because he's not going back.
2: And you don't have to go back either. Forward ever. Backward never. More of Tavis Smiley when we come forward. Forward. Forward.
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1: You are indeed with attorney, award-winning author of the book Threshold to Valley Forge, The 6 Days of the Gulf Mills Encampment. She's also a historian. We all know that moniker, His Story. History is his story as told by him. We see what Donald Trump is doing in real time to erase our history as we push toward the 250th anniversary of this republic on July the 4th. They're trying to erase our history. So I ask Sheila Vance, this brilliant historian, just as what Donald Trump is doing is deliberate, intentional, and methodical, whether or not these stories that she is telling, that others are telling, that have not heretofore been told about the role that black folk have played in this republic, the establishment, the growth of it, the expansion of it, whether or not that is also deliberate, intentional, and methodical, Sheila Vance?
5: Yes, I would say it is, absolutely, because we know that knowledge is power, but knowledge is also pride. Pride in the accomplishments of those who came before us, pride in their accomplishments, pride in all they have had to overcome to understand that story. And I will say this, as an attorney as well, who does a lot of work on probate estates, and I was talking about my family and making our DNA connection. Now that we have the DNA proof as to who my great-great-grandfather's father was, he was a very prominent landowner in Lawrence, South Carolina. So my brother, who's also an attorney, we're looking at, okay, well, that's our direct bloodline. Shouldn't we have had some inheritance? Mm. Shouldn't my great-grandfather have inherited some of that property, some of that commerce, some of that capital? So we're looking at what can we do as attorneys now that we have science has advanced.
1: Yeah.
5: And we couldn't make the connection before, but we can make it now. Can we change the laws to really give us what we were denied, what my great-great-grandfather was denied? That's one thing that we're looking at. But absolutely, our history was deliberately hidden from us. So more to come on that, Tavis.
1: No, I got you.
5: We want to change the law.
1: No, I got you. In our final 60 seconds here, let me circle back to this. How should black people, to your mind, lean in to this 250th anniversary?
5: I think we should lean in, honor the extreme personal sacrifice of African Americans who fought for their freedom and who fought for the freedom of all African Americans, claim America 250 as our country, our 250 story. Tell our stories. Don't let anybody hide our history, and don't let anybody take it from us.
1: Author, historian, attorney. The book is called Threshold to Valley Forge, The 6 Days of the Gulf Mills Encampment. Sheila Vance, thanks for the work. Thanks for the conversation. Good to have had you on this program.
5: Thank you so much for having me.
1: My pleasure. More of Tavis Smiley when we push forward.
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8: At least 13 people were injured in a drive-by shooting on Chicago's South Side with no arrest yet. This man was on his front porch when the shots rang out.
9: I was a little scared, but, you know, by hearing the shots, you just run and duck and hide. So that's all I did.
8: Mayor Brandon Johnson says the city is working overtime to combat illegal guns after a violent weekend left 33 people shot, including 6 killed.
4: Two Florida teachers who used racial slurs will be allowed back in the classroom after a school board vote. One additional teacher was not reinstated as concerns remain about accountability and creating a safe environment for students. And Billboard is naming Earth, Wind & Fire the greatest R&B group of all time, topping its list of 50 iconic acts. The legendary band is recognized for blending soul, funk, jazz, and rock, influencing generations. 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
10: 2026 is the year of affordability. The American people have been desperately seeking housing. And President Trump got it right in the State of the Union when he said housing should be for people and not for corporations.
11: South Carolina's Black Republican Senator Tim Scott and Democratic Senator Elizabeth Warren of Massachusetts were part of a bipartisan group of lawmakers passing a massive housing affordability bill. The legislation cuts away some of the red tape and makes it easier to build homes while also putting limitations on institutional investors buying up homes. Brad Lander winning the Democratic primary for New York's 10th congressional district.
12: Something quite beautiful has happened. People are excited by the idea of a politics that's more collaborative. They like the idea of a Muslim New Yorker and a Jewish New Yorker campaigning together. They want a city that leaves those bitter, sour, corrupt politics of the past behind.
11: Lander talking about the primary last year. He was backed by Democratic Socialist New York City Mayor Saron Mamdani, and he defeated incumbent Congressman Dan Goldman. Lander is one of a handful of candidates backed by the mayor. Mamdani is backing fellow socialists in these primaries, but Lander does not label himself a socialist, but rather a Democratic progressive. Lander's candidacy was seen as one of several tests for Mamdani's political influence. And the victory is continuing with Claire Valdez winning the Democratic primary for New York's 7th congressional district. She was endorsed by Mamdani and defeated Antonio Reynoso and Julie Wan. Valdez is a self-described Democratic socialist and ran on a pro-Palestinian platform advocating for an arms embargo on Israel. In Maryland, Black state delegate Adrian Bofo has won the Democratic primary for the 5th congressional district, succeeding retiring Congressman Steny Hoyer. Bofo defeated Black opponents Quincy Baribe and former Capitol Police officer Harry Dunn. Maryland's Black Governor Wes Moore was nominated for a second term, keeping a primary challenge at bay from Eric Felber, a Bethesda physician. 47-year-old Moore has remained on the radar among Democrats as a future presidential or vice presidential candidate. A veteran of the war in Afghanistan, Moore garnered national attention when Oprah Winfrey promoted his best-selling book, The Other Wes Moore, One Name, Two Fates, back in 2010. Moore's travel and media junkets have often taken him to South Carolina, which is generally the first state on the calendar where Black voters have major input in a Democratic presidential primary. The governor's name was floated for a possible spot on the Democratic ticket in 2024. Over 3,000 Malawian nationals in South Africa have been deported after thousands protested against illegal immigration earlier this year in Johannesburg and other areas. South Africa began construction on a second temporary deportation center this week to process the repatriation of Malawians. The new site is meant to alleviate a mounting crisis of women and young children filing into an overcrowded site with thousands of men. Meanwhile, thousands more Malawian nationals arrived at the first deportation center, also in the city of Durban, where an estimated 10,000 people have been camping for over a week. I'm Terry McCready for the Black Information Network.
13: 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It's Tavis Smiley on Chicago's Essential Storyteller, WVON.

0: We continue playing the best of Janet Jackson here on Tavis Smiley. All 3 hours of our show, we love celebrating June as Black Music Month. And every day during the month of June, we choose a different artist of the day and play the best of their catalog. And today we are tapping into the best of Janet Jackson all 3 hours of our program, again, as we celebrate June as Black Music Month. In this final hour today, two conversations as promised on the B side of this hour. Acclaimed worship leader Anthony Evans and rising artist Caleb Carson on their new number one hit single on the Billboard Gospel chart, You're Not Finished. We'll do that before we finish with today's program, but we commence this third and final hour with Harvard professor Guy Uriel Charles on the recent Supreme Court ruling that strips away yet another tool to protect minority voters. Professor Charles, good to have you on the program. How are you today, sir?
1: Thank you for having me. It's a pleasure to be here.
0: My pleasure to have you. Let me just start, if I can, with a brief tribute to Charles Ogletree. I think of Charles often. I knew Charles well. Not only did we do a lot of work together on radio and on television, it was my great honor to invite Charles, speaking of television, to be one of the moderators for any number of years of the historic State of the Black Union Symposium that this audience knows well. Every February, we'd gather the best and brightest minds in Black America and spend the whole day in these deep dialogues on C-SPAN and around the world. People would see the best of Black America. All these years ago, long before Black Twitter, long before the Black blogosphere, long before Twitter and all the apps that we have access to today, there was the State of the Black Union. And Charles Ogletree, I invited on any number of years, a number of occasions to be one of the moderators for either the morning session or the afternoon session. I take one and give Charles the other. And so I miss Charles dearly. I love the work that he did at the Charles Hamilton Houston Institute for Race and Justice at Harvard, which you now run. You're now the faculty director of. We'll talk about that in a second. But I just wanted to start with giving you a chance to say a few words about Charles Ogletree, one of the great minds. I think of Charles. You can't think of Charles without thinking of Alani Guinier. These two brilliant Black minds at Harvard that were gone too soon. But say a word, if you will, right quick about Charles Ogletree.
1: You know, so I actually do remember these gatherings because you're right. They were really a celebration of Black intellectual thought.
0: That's right.
1: And Charles Ogletree was one of the foremost intellectual leaders that this nation has produced. His work in criminal law, his work in housing. He was not only eloquent, but also a person with great integrity. I remember watching him speak many times without notes in perfect paragraphs and sentences. Expressing exactly the right idea at precisely the right time. But he was also a person who didn't live in academia. He was a person of the people. Not only did he care about people, but he interacted with people from all walks of life. And even to this day, I'll run into somebody. Sometimes it's an academic. Sometimes it's a politician. Sometimes just an everyday, ordinary human being that is loved by God, and they'll say something about how Ogletree helped them and how he opened the door for them and how he listened to them, how he made something happen for them. So not only did we lose an amazing intellectual, but we also lost a great person. It is both an honor and a privilege to attempt to carry forth his name as well as his legacy.
0: Guy Uriel-Charles is the Charles Ogletree Jr. Professor of Law and the Faculty Director of the Charles Hamilton Houston Institute for Race and Justice at Harvard. When we come forward, we'll let him say a word about the Institute, and then we'll jump straightway into what SCOTUS is doing, continues to do, to harm the rights of people to vote in this country. 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

0: more of the best of Janet Jackson, all 3 hours of our show today as we celebrate June as Black Music Month. We continue now with Key Uriel Charles, the Charles Ogletree Jr. Professor of Law and the Faculty Director of the Charles Hamilton Houston Institute for Race and Justice at Harvard. We'll talk in a moment about the Supreme Court allowing yet again another ruling that ends a tool to protect minority voters in this country. But first, Professor Charles, say a word about the Charles Hamilton Houston Institute and the work you continue to do there, sir.
1: Well, thank you for the opportunity. You know, let me just start with actually where you would like to start, because I think your intuitions about what is going on is correct and very much related to the work of the Institute. So you have to begin with an understanding that for the last, I don't know, 50 or 60 years since the 1960s, as a result of the civil rights movement, we in this country have had a civil rights paradigm. And at the heart of the civil rights paradigm has been at least a nominal commitment to Black equality and freedom. Mm. And related to that is the Voting Rights Act of 1965. But also the Civil Rights Act of 1964, the Housing Act of 1968. So a set of core civil rights statutes that have attempted to address the problem of racial discrimination, racial subordination, anti-Black racism that stems from slavery through Jim Crow and then through the modern era. And what we are seeing is the dismantling of that civil rights paradigm, including the Voting Rights Act. We can talk a little bit more about the details in a moment, but the goal of the Houston Institute is to resist that dismantling and to come up with a framework for what

0: And we need to flatten that pyramid and address the problem of inequality. So the Houston Institute is continuing the work of Charles Ogletree of providing racial justice. We're very much concerned about racial equality and democratic politics. We're concerned about discrimination and the criminal justice system. We're also tackling the problem of AI and technology as it manifests itself in anti-discrimination law. And it is a response to where we find the law currently, which is in some ways worse than where the law was 10, 15 years ago.
1: Professor Charles is not just a brilliant brilliant teacher. He could be a talk show host because he's asking all the right questions. He has the answers, but he's also teeing up all the right questions, which I'm going to get right back to, I promise, in a moment. He's raised them already. What does legal equality look like? How do we resist in real time this dismantling? What does a freedom framework look like in the 21st century? All the right issues he's already raised. He's doing my job for me, and I appreciate all the help I can get. Before I get to those questions that he has raised, and allow him to respond to those queries. Say a word, if you will, about why I invited you on, primarily to talk about this recent Supreme Court ruling that allows, again, yet another ruling to end a tool to protect minority voters in seven states. Here we are once again talking about protecting minority voting rights. Professor Charles, take it away.
0: Okay, so this specific case, before I'll talk about the case and then I'll just set it into context. So this particular case is really about whether private individuals can file a lawsuit to enforce a provision of the Voting Rights Act. In legal parlance, it's called the private right of action. And so sometimes when Congress creates a statute, it only allows the federal government to enforce the statute. But sometimes it allows private individuals to bring a lawsuit. In the case of the Voting Rights Act, this provision of the Voting Rights Act says, look, if people need help because of a disability to assist them in voting, they have the right to get it. And Arkansas passed a law that some civil rights groups believe violated Section 208 of the Voting Rights Act, and they sued the state of Arkansas. Arkansas responded by saying, hey, wait a minute, you private individuals, you don't have the right to bring an individual lawsuit. If there's a violation, only the federal government can sue to remedy that violation. Now, what your listeners should know is that for since the Voting Rights Act has been enacted, private individuals have had the right to file a lawsuit in order to vindicate their individual rights. And of course, if all you can do is rely on the federal government, when you have a federal government that is not interested mm-hmm. in vindicating voting rights, mm-hmm. then that means that voting rights problems are not going to be resolved. You can't file a lawsuit against the states and to say, hey, you're violating my voting rights, stop it. And the federal court will set an order, the states say, stop doing it and provide these people with a remedy. And so having an individual right to sue is actually really important as opposed to relying only on the federal government. And our understanding of the Voting Rights Act has been that there's been an individual right to remedy a bunch of its provisions, including this Section 208. So this court said, no, that is not the lower federal court. They said that you did have the federal right, went to the Court of Appeals. It said, no, the Supreme Court denied cert. So which means that in a certain part of the country, if the state violates your voting rights, you can't bring an individual suit. You have to wait for the federal government to do so. And of course, this federal government is not likely to bring a lawsuit to vindicate the rights of voters, especially when they don't think those are voters that are going to be supporting them, right? So this is where we are. This is another provision within the VRA. The court recently, in a case called Calais versus Louisiana, mm-hmm. struck down an important provision of the Voting Rights Act. This is just yet another one of those, and I'm happy to talk about that whenever you'd like me to. Tavis.
1: Let me make the most of these 5 minutes we have left. I want to go straight to, and you can weave in what you've just teed up into any of these answers as you choose. But you raise these three provocative questions. Again, you've done my work for me, and I appreciate you for that, Professor Charles. Let me just...

0: go through them one at a time and make the most of these 5 minutes. What does legal equality look like? I know you're wrestling with this inside of the Houston Center at Harvard, but give us a sense of what legal equality looks like into the future in this country.
1: So I think one of the things that it has to look like is that we need to have a federal law, a federal constitutional provision that protects people's right to vote. What we currently have, just to provide you with a very specific example, we have the 15th Amendment. The 15th Amendment says you can't deny a person's right to vote on the basis of race. It's what we call a negative right. But it means that they can deny your right to vote for a number of different reasons. There are some reasons why they can't do it. Now, where there's a correlation between race and something else, for example, one of the major correlations is felony status. So you have some states that deny people who have been convicted of a crime the right to vote. Mm-hmm. We know that given the criminal injustice system in the United States, that there's a correlation between race and rates of conviction. So that means that you have a number of people who are incarcerated and denied their right to vote, or even in some states who have served their sentence and denied the right to vote. And a lot of those people are Black or folks of color. So that means that you have a disparate impact on people of color. The reason is because you don't have a legal architecture that protects the right to vote, period. And so one of the ways of thinking about what does legal equality mean, it means protecting the substantive right, because you know that if you don't protect it, it's going to have a disparate impact. It's going to impact Black people and people of color more than other people. So that provides a way for the government to deny that right without saying we're doing it on race, right? So that's one way to begin to think about responding to this current framework and to have a better sense of legal equality.
0: Speaking of government, let me go straight to the judicial branch. So long as SCOTUS is, to my mind, Professor Charles, not just interpreting the law, but essentially writing the law, how do we, to your brilliant question of earlier, resist the dismantling?
1: Well, so there are a number of things that we can do. So one of the things that is on the table, quite frankly, now that wasn't on the table before, which is expanding SCOTUS. Mm-hmm. So a number of people are talking about, especially if the Democrats were to take back the three branches of government, is to add more justices to the court. There's no reason to have nine justices. In fact, if you really think about it, what you actually really have sometimes is really one person, because when the court is divided 5-4, it means whoever is a swing justice is the one that's making all the rules. So in some ways, instead of having nine people, sometimes you really just have five in the majority, and sometimes it's really just one who are making rules for the rest of the country. So we have a very big country. It's very diverse. So we should have a court that is bigger and more diverse to represent the country. And if it's going to make rules for all of us, then it should represent us better, right? So that's one response to how you deal with the SCOTUS who's making rules for this country, so that we're not living for the next 40 or 50 years with outmoded rules that somebody made that is reflective of the last century, not even this one.
0: And in the 90 seconds I have left, just say a word, if you will, about what this freedom framework looks like in the 21st century.
1: Look, I think we have to start thinking about how different this country is. So clearly when it was founded, it was not founded in a way that is reflective of who it is today. And so all of us are entitled to the blessings of liberty. And so the freedom framework has to mean making the 14th Amendment, the 15th Amendment, the 13th Amendment, those amendments that were passed with blood from the Civil War, and the civil rights statutes that people marched for, to make them work better for us today. I don't have time in the two seconds left to say more, but that has to be the goal. And I know that folks like you and your listeners are going to be engaged in making this country work better for everyone.
0: The good news about this is I do this show every day, Professor Charles, for 3 hours. 52 weeks a year, 7 days, well, not 7 days, 5 days a week, 3 hours a day. So I've got more time. We can't squeeze it all in today, but I ain't going nowhere unless the Lord says otherwise. We'll have you back to continue this dialogue, particularly as we celebrate 250 years of this republic, as we push toward the elections in November and beyond. I've got you on my speed dial now. He is Guy Uriel Charles, the Charles Ogletree, Jr., Professor of Law and the Faculty Director of the Charles Hamilton Houston Institute for Race and Justice at Harvard. Professor Charles, honored to have had you on. As I said, we'll do it again, sir. Enjoy the rest of your day.
1: Thank you. Thank you so much.
0: More of Tavish Smiley when we come forward.
2: In a world full of noise, one voice cuts through. Tavish Smiley has never backed down from the hard questions, never shied away from speaking truth to power and to the powerless, and he's not about to start now. This is the show people talk about, the one your co-workers quote, the one that gets under your skin in the best way. Tavish Smiley, nationally syndicated, unapologetically progressive, unapologetically real.
3: Hope you're having a wonderful Wednesday evening, Chicago. I'm Logan Page, and here's happening in your local and national news. Former President Barack Obama joked that he likely occupies significant mental space for President Donald Trump during an appearance on the All the Smoke podcast. He contrasted Trump's focus on him with his own approach during his presidency, saying he had little time to think about former President George W. Bush. Obama also noted that Trump's demeanor can differ in private compared to his public persona. The comments were made during a conversation with former NBA player Matt Barnes. In other news, Illinois Governor J.B. Pritzker has signed a bill aimed at protecting the confidentiality of medical records related to abortion care in the state. The law ensures that sensitive health information cannot be shared without patient consent. Information cannot be shared without privacy safeguards for both patients and providers. Supporters say it helps shield individuals from legal risk in states where abortion is restricted or criminalized. The measure is part of Illinois' broader effort to maintain strong reproductive health care protections. In other news, following a shooting in Lincoln Park that left a woman critically injured after an altercation linked to nearby bar activity, 43rd Ward Alderman Timmy Knudsen is calling for stricter regulations on late-night nightlife. He says certain businesses along the corridor have generated repeated complaints about noise, safety, and disturbances. Proposed charges include limiting late-night liquor licenses and increasing enforcement in the area. City officials and police are now reviewing possible policy adjustments in response to the incident.
4: I'm in a Z06, police ain't catching me. I'm still ducking this bitch, obsessed with me. Cause I'm the dope like the coke in the 70s. Big body double R truck, I got bow with me. Hogging the lane and they can't get close to me. Big bag, I ain't never ran from it.
3: And Moneybagg Yo and Roc Nation are being sued by his former manager, Sherry Jackson Floyd. She claims she invested millions of dollars into the rapper's career, and when he rejoined Roc Nation, the company cut her off and out of the business, violating her contracts with him. Bread Gang Enterprise is also named in the lawsuit. Jackson Floyd also says she was promised a third of all brand revenues, but she hasn't received any of the compensation she was promised. She's suing the parties for $100 million. I'm Logan Page, and that's happening in your news now on WVON 1690 AM.
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The best of Janet Jackson has been, at least, all 3 hours of our show. I heard somebody say, Janet. Yeah, it's Janet. One of our guests, their voices bled in. I heard him say, Janet. Yeah, Janet Jackson, Demita Joe. Let me tell you why, though. Anthony Evans and Caleb Carson is Janet Jackson, because June is Black Music Month, as you both know. Around here, we choose a different artist every day. We're on the air live every day of the week. Choose a different artist and play the best of their catalog all 3 hours of our show, weaving in and out of these conversations with our amazing guests. We choose a different artist every day. We cover all the genres during the month of June, including gospel. We did gospel the other day, which you two will appreciate. And we'll do it again. Every day in June, we choose a different artist and we play the best of their catalog. And today, we've been vibing with Janet Jackson all 3 hours of our show. Now, I got to pivot from Janet. Sorry, Miss Jackson. To acclaimed worship leader, singer, songwriter, producer, and author Anthony Evans, and rising artist Caleb Carson, to talk about their new single, You're Not Finished, which is number one on the Billboard Gospel Airplay charts. We'll talk about the track once I give you a taste of it. Here now, You're Not Finished.

0: called You're Not Finished with the voices of Anthony Evans and Caleb Carson attached. It is the number one song on the Billboard Gospel Charts, and I'm pleased to welcome Anthony and Caleb to this program. Anthony, how are you, sir?
1: Hey, doing great. Good to see you. Glad to be here.
0: I can't see you, but it's good to hear you. And Caleb, how are you, sir?
2: I'm doing well. Blessed to be here.
0: Blessed to have you on this program. Anthony, tell me about the track. I think the lyrics sort of speak for themselves, but tell me how this collaboration came to be, sir.
1: Yeah, you know, I met Caleb 3 years ago at a writing camp somebody put together in L.A., very unassuming. You know, there was 30 different singers there. So I just heard his voice that day and was like, what? I was listening to a bunch of people sing, but his voice kind of stopped me. I was like, there's got to be some story behind why he sounds this way. So fast forward to him finishing college a couple years later, I asked him to come on tour with us. Still didn't know his full story. I just knew he could sing really well and had a great spirit. Then I asked him at the end of tour, tell me something about you I don't know. And he proceeded to tell me that when he was 2 years old, he was diagnosed with AML leukemia and given a 10% chance to live. And the doctors told him that he would not be able to speak if he lived. And I was sitting there like, how have I known you for 3 years and you've never mentioned this story? So that's obviously in and of itself. Hearing that and watching how he sings and ministers from stage gave me the idea to write something around this. So I asked him permission to put together a team of writers to write a song that will encourage, based on him, but to encourage people who feel like they're at their 10%, like they don't have hope. Your mouth opening and you singing gives them hope in a different way because of this story. So that's how it came about. And so we wrote this song and put it out over like 8 weeks. We just wrote it, recorded it, put it out.
0: Well, it's doing its thing at number one right now on the Billboard Gospel Charts. Caleb, since Anthony already teed it up, tell me more about that backstory, that story behind the way you sound.
2: Yeah, well, the song, like Anthony was saying, was based around my testimony. At the age of 2 years old, I was diagnosed with AML leukemia and given a 10% chance to live. And I spent a year and a half in the hospital undergoing many procedures with my mom. And during that time, they went in to do a procedure administering chemo, and they they call it the left paralysis of the laryngeal nerve. So they damaged my vocal cords, and I was told that I may never be able to sing or speak again. And so pretty much my whole life, I've undergone a lot of health complications, and that's always been, I've had to overcome a lot of obstacles in my life. Mm-hmm. But by the grace of God, God has always had his hand over my life and allowed me to survive all of those things. Even at the age of 9, I was in a wheelchair. And I had a lot of health complications that just restricted me from doing a lot of things that a lot of kids my age were able to do. Mm-hmm. And so I fell in love. At the age of 8, actually, I had a prophetic vision of myself singing on a stage. And I remember waking up the next morning, and I knew that it was confirmation from God. And I woke up the next day, and it was like I'd never sang prior to that before. And then the next day, I remember waking up, and I just knew that God had called me to be a singer. And I remember walking into my grandmother's room and explaining to her that I felt that this was my calling in life and that this is what I was supposed to do. And I remember closing my eyes in that room, and it was a song by Whitney Houston. I remember closing my eyes and feeling an anointing come over my body and going to another place that I had never quite felt before. And from the age of 9, I pretty much realized that was what I was going to do. And so fast forwarding.
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0: No, that's why the song is called You're Not Finished. I understand why it resonates with Caleb and resonates with Anthony and all the rest of you listening. It didn't get to be number one because only the two of them understand the lyrics to this song. It's called You're Not Finished. More with Anthony Evans and Caleb Carson when we come forward here on Tavis Smiley.

0: somebody somewhere is trying to silence the truth. Not on this show. 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
14: Tavis Smiley, Anthony Evans, and Caleb Carson celebrating their track, You're Not Finished, number 1 on the Billboard Gospel Airplay chart. And it's... It's quite the song. The lyrics, I think, are speaking to a lot of different people, hence it being at number one. I didn't realize, speaking of number one, Anthony, as long as you've been out there and all the stuff you've been doing, I did not realize that this achievement marks your first ever number one radio single.
4: Yeah, it really does. And it's, yes. Yes, I've had a couple number one albums, but never a number one radio single, due to the fact that for a lot of years, my sound was not officially gospel or officially contemporary. I was kind of in this middle lane. So right. People were always like, where do we put this? So this is the first time that's happened. So it's a big deal. I'm honored to have that. But I'm also honored that it was a part of a story like this. So yeah, it's not just the number one song.
14: I was just about to ask, what does it mean that it is this particular track, You're Not Finished, connected to that backstory that Caleb and you shared earlier, that makes it your first number one radio single?
4: You know, when we do this song live, it is the most impactful song I've ever done live in my whole career. Mm. Because I tell the story of a little boy, like the story you've already heard, and I show a picture of him at 2 years old, hooked up to chemo through a port. I show that picture and the audience doesn't know he's there. So I sing the first half of the song and then say, not only did this little boy live, he learned how to talk, he grew up and he's here with me today. And there's never been a moment where the audience doesn't erupt and you see tears and you see, and it's not just, you see people, immediate hope happening and growing in somebody's heart in real time. But for their scenario that they are hanging on to faith for by their fingertips, you can see hope grow in their heart immediately, and that makes this song different than other songs I've been able to do. And I love, part of what I love to do is support other people doing their thing. That's I get as much joy out of that as doing my own thing. So for this to be able to me to be able to do this with Caleb, it means a lot.
14: So Caleb, how do you process Caleb essentially going to a conference and running into a collaborator like Anthony?
15: Oh my gosh. I believe that was all, you know, in God's right timing. I was like just a shy kid trying to pursue singing, and Anthony just happened to be the vocal producer over the event. And honestly, I believe it was God that kind of allowed us to meet each other there. And he was very instrumental in me being confident that day and believing in myself and the gift that God had given me. And we kind of really just stayed connected from that day, and I'm really just grateful that allowed us to connect.
14: I've been to many conferences in my life, we should all be so lucky to go to a conference and bump into somebody who we hang out with for a little while and we end up with a number one song on the radio. We should all be so fortunate. Our remaining moments with Anthony Evans and Caleb Carson when we come forward on Tavis Smiley.
13: Who's sitting across from Tavis this week? Leaders, legends, game changers. The people shaping the country and the culture. They come to Tavis Smiley because this is where the real conversations happen. No spin, no fluff. Just straight talk and straight answers. Tavis Smiley. Because the Kingian question, where do we go from here, starts right here.

0: 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Can you feel it? The soundtrack of our lives.
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10: Almost finished with today's show, but not quite. 3 minutes to go here. The song is called You're Not Finished by Anthony Evans and Caleb Carson. It is the number one song right now on the Billboard Gospel Chart. Honored to have them on this program. This achievement marks both artists' first ever number one radio single. And again, it's an amazing piece of work here. So Anthony, I'm looking at your schedule. You're on tour this summer?
11: Yes, I'm about to go on tour with a great friend who's a bonus brother, Chandler Moore. We've known each other for years now, and he's obviously, to me, like the modern day Andre Crouch when it comes to the songs he can write and figure out. So we've get to go on tour together. Caleb will be on that tour. We'll be able to do this. We'll be doing this song live there. I purposefully put together a environment where I just feel like I'm out on the road with family, and the audience feels like the family too. So yeah. Yes, I'm very excited to be out with Chandler Moore soon.
10: So Caleb, when you come out the blocks and you hit number one immediately, where do you go from here?
12: I'm honestly just taking this in this moment and processing what God has done with this song. I mean, we wrote this song just hoping to inspire people. In my case, it was my 10% was AML leukemia, but we wrote this song in hopes of inspiring anybody, whatever your 10% chance or whatever your 10% of anything is. We just wrote this song, you know, to inspire and send a message of hope. And I'm just honestly blown away at how God has allowed this song to move. Just seeing the reactions and how this song is ministered to people, that's it's just been a blessing.
11: No. But what he doesn't know is that we started working on his next single yesterday. So that's what's next. Yeah. Sorry, I'm going to tell you out here with them.
10: No, as they say, if it ain't broke, don't fix it. If you can get the number one gospel song in the country, then you might as well keep going. And we look forward to future collaborations of Anthony Evans and Caleb Carson. We can see what happens when they come together. Again, it's called You're Not Finished, number one gospel song in the nation. Anthony, congratulations. Have a great tour. Caleb, congratulations. Good to have you both on this program.
12: Thank you very much.
10: Just like that, 3 hours gone. We're back here tomorrow, Lord willing, to do it all over again. Until tomorrow, thanks for listening to Tavis Smiley. And as always, keep the faith.

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2: At least 13 people were injured in a drive-by shooting on Chicago's South Side with no arrest yet. This man was on his front porch when the shots rang out.
3: I was a little scared, but, you know, by hearing the shots, you just run and duck and hide. So that's all I did.
2: Mayor Brandon Johnson says the city is working overtime to combat illegal guns after a violent weekend left 33 people shot, including six killed. Two Florida teachers who used racial slurs will be allowed back in the classroom after a school board vote. One additional teacher was not reinstated as concerns remain about accountability and creating a safe environment for students. And Billboard is naming Earth, Wind & Fire the greatest R&B group of all time, topping its list of 50 iconic acts. 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
4: 2026 is the year of affordability. The American people have been desperately seeking housing, and President Trump got it right in the State of the Union when he said housing should be for people and not for corporations.
5: South Carolina's Black Republican Senator Tim Scott and Democratic Senator Elizabeth Warren of Massachusetts were part of a bipartisan group of lawmakers passing a massive housing affordability bill. The legislation cuts away some of the red tape and makes it easier to build homes while also putting limitations on institutional investors buying up homes. Brad Lander winning the Democratic primary for New York's 10th congressional district.
6: Something quite beautiful has happened. People are excited by the idea of a politics that's more collaborative. They like the idea of a Muslim New Yorker and a Jewish New Yorker campaigning together. They want a city that leaves those bitter, sour, corrupt politics of the past behind.
5: Lander talking about the primary last year. He was backed by Democratic Socialist New York City Mayor Saron Mamdani, and he defeated incumbent Congressman Dan Goldman. Lander is one of a handful of candidates backed by the mayor. Mamdani is backing fellow socialists in these primaries, but Lander does not label himself a socialist, but rather a Democratic progressive. Lander's candidacy was seen as one of several tests for Mamdani's political influence. And the victory is continuing with Claire Valdez winning the Democratic primary for New York's 7th congressional district. She was endorsed by Mamdani and defeated Antonio Reynoso and Julie Wan. Valdez is a self-described Democratic socialist and ran on a pro-Palestinian platform advocating for an arms embargo on Israel. In Maryland, Black state delegate Adrian Bofo has won the Democratic primary for the 5th congressional district, succeeding retiring Congressman Steny Hoyer. Bofo defeated Black opponents Quincy Baribe and former Capitol Police officer Harry Dunn. Maryland's Black Governor Wes Moore was nominated for a second term, keeping a primary challenge at bay from Eric Felber, a Bethesda physician. 47-year-old Moore has remained on the radar among Democrats as a future presidential or vice presidential candidate. A veteran of the war in Afghanistan, Moore garnered national attention when Oprah Winfrey promoted his best-selling book, The Other Wes Moore, One Name, Two Fates, back in 2010. Moore's travel and media junkets have often taken him to South Carolina, which is generally the first state on the calendar where Black voters have major input in a Democratic presidential primary. The governor's name was floated for a possible spot on the Democratic ticket in 2024. Over 3,000 Malawian nationals in South Africa have been deported after thousands protested against illegal immigration earlier this year in Johannesburg and other areas. South Africa began construction on a second temporary deportation center this week to process the repatriation of Malawians. The new site is meant to alleviate a mounting crisis of women and young children filing into an overcrowded site with thousands of men. Meanwhile, thousands more Malawian nationals arrived at the first deportation center also in the city of Durban, where an estimated 10,000 people have been camping for over a week. I'm Terry McCready for the Black Information Network.
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Baby's baby got something to say. Before hashtags, before cell phone videos, before the world could rewind the tape, there was Emmett Till, a 14-year-old black boy, taken from his family.

0: say their names. Just to speak on it. My name is Malik. The number here is 773-591-1690. It's an opportunity for you to call in, get it out and get it in. Out of your head, out of your mouth, into the air, into the ear. Someone that might be inspired, encouraged, empowered. It's an opportunity to raise the voices of the living and the dead, especially those born, lived as Negroes. It's an opportunity to remind the universe, the source of creation, that we have not forgotten, that we are still connected to the original ancestor. If you're in Mali, you would talk about some of the readings in the Pale Fox, where they had the 9 or 8 original archetypes. If you're somewhere else, you'd talk about some tribes. But that was many, many years ago. But the blood, the spirit that ran through those humankind is still running through us. So when they say, call their names, after what happened in Chicago and other places around Juneteenth, with these generations that don't give a damn about nothing, that folks have died for, trying to get for themselves. But it came generations later for these damn heathens you done squatted out and letting run around like heathens. And yet you got the audacity to count how many people the police shot, killed, and your ass killing and shooting as many in an hour as the police killed and shot in 60 years. We letting the ancestors know. Got to rise, got to raise them up, or take them out. Simple matter. Brother, hit that piece. Let's get off into this. I'm going to say this because I ran across it. AI is so tricky until I'm real cautious about what I present. But Speak On It is not a format that's trying to take a position one way or the other. We are presenting information and engaging in conversation. And the bottom line is this. You already know, and I said it over and over. Artificial means fake, bootleg, a lie. That's what artificial is. Artificial is a lie. But the world has decided to program those of us here now, like they did with COVID. So now we are sounding like artificial is more normal than authentic. No more authentic intelligence that you work for, that you demonstrate. Now you got to figure out whether it's a lie or not. And if you mischoose, then the platforms will penalize you for passing information that was false. But damn it, we got it from you. So that's why we talk about the ancestors. Because the ancestral intelligence supersedes all of these tricks, these little new hybrids that are inhibiting the development of humankind. Finna listen to some, and then we gonna just reflect, and then we gonna move on to the agenda. All right, Mr. Nelson.
1: Well, you may have already seen this video of a burning cross right in the middle of Grand Park. That happened on June 9th. Today, we saw the suspect in court who was accused of committing that act of arson, now also facing a formal hate crime charge for that act. That's a 21-year-old from Naperville. His name is Merlin Liu. Appearing in court today, his parents were also there. He grew up in Naperville. He's a former student at UIC here in Chicago. Now, the judge today here in Cook County ordered him to be released as he waits for his trial. The judge saying that Liu doesn't really have any flight risk that he's worried about and has no criminal background at just 21 years old. Now, the interesting part about all this is we heard prosecutors explain in court that Liu admitted to committing this act of arson, but also explained his reason for doing so. He said he wanted to send that message to the Trump administration. There was a MAGA hat on top of that burning cross there in Grant Park. And he also said to police that he believes the biggest threat to the American people is President Trump, Epstein, billionaire pedophile friends, and a Christian nationalist base. So he will be released from jail here tonight, and he's awaiting trial. He'll be back in court on June 22nd.
0: Now let me say this. They just seem to be determined to make this damn criminal something other than a criminal and make you think he's a celebrity. I saw a black new generation man interview this savage. And the way he responded to the brother, it was like, I mean, his arrogance. I mean, this creature here has been chosen by this damn democratic reptilian press mentality that he is above all of us. He knew what he was doing. He knew the symbolism of the burning the cross. But the media is acting like he's untouchable. And then you get some old, the picture I saw, the so-called judge, they let him go because he felt he's 21, he ain't no risk, he ain't no that. You idiot. All of those black people who have been killed by people that you didn't think was a risk, that anyone burned crosses. And here you got one burning a cross, and you colored piece of garbage calling yourself a judge. You let him go so he can go to the next move. He burnt the cross. His next move will be what we're about to listen to now. This same creature and his kind will do whatever they feel like doing because you got a black behind judge that's too stupid to understand that they all think we're idiots. And the way our folk acting, I can see why. Hit it, man.
2: Another black woman gone. A woman named Tanya Nicole Miller was found on a tree near Gwen Cherry Park. How many times is this going to keep happening? There's been a lot of these things, you know, that's getting reported recently. And what's crazy to me is the lack of attention that stuff like this is getting. Where are all the black men at? I mean, y'all be having time to post about, the NBA, freaking football, all these sports, and y'all know how y'all be posting about black women's hair and the lack of femininity and stuff like that. But what about when a black woman die? Radio silence. Speak on this right here. Stop talking about weed, bonnets, lashes, and nails, and all that dumb stuff, and your failed dating experiences, and talk about how your black women are losing their lives to these people, allegedly, and their own people, their own group of men. Talk about that, bro. Rest in peace up. Use your voice to bring attention to this. Because the world not even trying to bring attention to it.
3: What you're not about to do is act like Black Lives Don't Matter. When I tell you I can't find any information on the story or the person at all outside of verifying that there actually was a death. This is Tania Nicole Miller. She was 27 years old. She was found hanging in Gwen Cherry Park in Miami, Florida, just last week on June 18th. That's the day before Juneteenth. How come nobody's talking about this? I don't see any news reports. I also don't see anyone in her family posting anything on social media about what's going on. We don't know why she was there or who she was with before she was found hanging. And she wasn't the first one this year. Back in February, Cal Basinga was found hanging from a tree in Georgia. They said there was no foul play. And Juliana Nazita was just found a month ago in North Carolina. She was only 16 years old. She was reported missing, and then they found her hanging from a tree. What happened hours before they found her hanging? They have cameras everywhere. They can see what we're doing at any point in time, except for when we need them to have the cameras on. I just have so many questions. Like, no one can say anything about why this girl was even in the park or what was going on with her. And I know it was only a week ago, but why aren't we hearing anything about this? It's crazy how we get more information from social media than we can even get from the news. If you have any information that can help this case, call the Miami-Dade non-emergency number at 305-579-6111.
4: Okay, so what we're not going to do is skate past the fact that they found a 27-year-old African-American female hanging from a tree on Juneteenth in Florida. This young woman that you see here is 27-year-old Tania Nicole Miller. She's from Michigan, and she was found on Juneteenth at the Gwen Cherry Park hanging from a tree. Now, that is in the Glaveview, Florida area, if you are not familiar with it. Ask me how much news coverage has been done on this. Zero. Not a single news station picked this story up. I found out about this on Facebook, and the family is asking for answers. They have tagged multiple news stations in the post that I've seen on Facebook, and I haven't seen anybody post anything yet. They have questions, and they deserve answers. There is also footage circulating showing her hanging from this tree. Out of respect for the family, I will not be showing that here on my page. You are free to go over to Facebook and look at that video, but I cannot post that over here. Just out of respect for the family.

0: to a home on God's celestial shore. I'll fly away.
1: I'll fly away.
0: Life is temporary.

0: Cause Earth was never meant to be our final destination.
1: Well, to those that have hung recently, we call their names too, Nicole Miller and others. And for people like that stupid ass judge that let this racist Asian hate crime hating demonstrating go. What a shame. Angel, speak on it. All right, Angel.
2: How you doing today? Good?
1: Fine. Thank you, sir.
2: Yeah, I'd like you to talk about the crime last week. 38 shot, 7 dead. Can you imagine the weekend of July 4th, which is a Saturday? So that Friday, Saturday, Sunday, I guarantee there's going to be over 60 people shot, and I don't know how many dead, but it's going to be a shame. But then again, WVON had the governor on the radio station 2 days ago. He talked about 1 minute about the crime. 1 minute. Didn't make any sense. Never follow a question. What are you going to do about the crime? Nothing. He said absolutely nothing. Trust me when I tell you. So they have to come up with some programs or something Yeah, no kidding. And then
1: I'm listening. Keep going.
2: They came with a program today, $100 million for gun prevention. I guarantee you, that ain't gonna do nothing. That's not, huh?
1: I don't know who you're talking to. Just keep talking, man. What's up?
2: No, I'm talking to you. Yes, I'm talking to you. I said, I don't know what, they just came up with $100 million program about guns. That's not gonna solve nothing. I don't know what the solution is. I'm not the governor, I'm not the mayor. But then again, our mayor drives around with 150 bodyguard system with him instead of releasing some of the police officers to protect the neighborhoods. And then Trump wants to help, but they refuse to help. That's all I got to say. Thank you so much.
1: Yes, sir, Andrew.
2: Thank you. I concur.
1: So there ain't nothing for me to say because what you're saying, anybody with common sense understand. And that's what the problem is. Somehow the people in Chicago, They in another zone. And that's why we use a lot of clips. We use clips because you can get common sense people opinions and information like you. Now, everybody know this little game. They got this little group trying to run so they can make, tie down some money by creating a whole nother department like the Department of Human Services. And that's where Harold Washington's violence prevention program was working. Daly's, the second Daly, his violence prevention program operated out of the Department of Human Services. So these people here running around trying to pull a trick. You don't need no other department to handle this situation. What you need is some competent individuals. We said it in the beginning. Instead of this boy going around playing these games, he should have hired Vallis then and put him in as a deputy mayor for violence prevention. But his ego and his arrogance have brought us to where we are. But anyhow, Katie, speak on it.
3: Hello. The guy that burned the cross, I don't think he told the truth at all. I mean, he's talking about Trump and et cetera. I think he's using that as an excuse. And he seems to be definitely missing a few screws there. And I'm wondering about his parents. His parents that seem to be very dedicated. I wonder what they do. Do they have businesses in the black community? Nobody has brought that up. Do they have businesses in the black community? And so I want to know about that. And also the young person that he wasn't even 15, 16, and he got killed on the south side hanging out with some people. And his parents had said something to the effect that they was trying to steer him to be around healthier crowds, healthier friends. And so those two things have really disturbed me this week, and that's what I want to speak on it about. Thank you.
1: Yes, ma'am. I'm glad you brought it up. It will be coming up in the next segment. We will have a call-in guest or two during the 10 o'clock hour, but we will talk about the shooting around the weekend of June the 10th. And like Angel said, and we already know, the numbers will go up around July the 4th. And all of this is, I mean, Trump is absolutely right. It could be stopped. And it don't take Trump to do that. There are people in Chicago right now that could actually help facilitate processes that could reduce, alleviate, and yes, eradicate the situation. But these new generations, these damn socialist communists, has infested the whole mentality of common sense potential in this city. So they running around with this damn governor and this, you know, I ain't even saying nothing about him because, like I said, he could be my boy. And what would I look like wasting my time talking about my kid when I know damn well he's my kid? And that's the problem here. We made the mistake of falling for that garbage. They want to be at the table. They want to be in office. And then we bought into that. And now we see what they do. The last two colors that been in that office have been so limited. Neither one of them had enough sense to look out for Chicago as a city. Each one of them got stuck in their own little bitty pocket interests. She was in that, well, whatever. And this is in, these are the reasons we can't get out of the quicksand. Because we have wasted our vote on two colors just because of the color of their skin. Never again. Never again. Cliff, speak on it.
4: And Dr. Malik, I want to thank you so much, man, for bringing up Emmett Till, you know, even Carmelo Anthony, you know, and you've been diligent in speaking about the issues, man, that affect and impact black people. And let me say this, man, I keep saying this, Dr. Malik, that everybody hates black people. You know, and then we, without being unconscious, even we hate ourselves. Mm-hmm. Who taught us to hate ourselves like this? And this is what I'm saying, and so you're absolutely right, man, and thank you so much. We're still dealing with lynchings, so shout out and keep and say the name, Nicole, absolutely. Again, Carmelo Anthony, and these are examples of the hatred towards black people. Mexicans are not going to have this for Eduardo. Puerto Rico's not going to have this much hatred. Neither white boy Jim. We have never burnt down black churches. So let's keep the focus and talk about the things and the hatred towards black people. But to my brother's point, Brother Patad, he said, man, white people don't hurt him. He's been hurt by black people. We got to stop the self-hatred. That's what we got to learn to do. And that becomes, man, that comes with knowing who we are, serving our God, not their God, our God, and finding who our God is. That's how we raise to another consciousness so we can start loving ourselves and loving one another. Does that make a little bit of sense? And speak on that, Brother Malik, our God.
1: Well, you know, Cliff, I appreciate you asking for me to speak on it, but let me just say this. Our God, for each one of us, is the reflection in the mirror. That's where you find our God. Anybody that's telling you about any other word other than the reflection that will reveal to you who you are once you recognize it in yourself, that's our God. All this other religious foolishness they done indoctrinated people with, those are distractions. The only God that's going to help any of us is the God in all of us. You understand that? Dr. Rosita, speak on it.
5: Thanks for taking my call. I'm enjoying the show. The music is just beautiful. Thank you for that tribute to our fallen people that, you know, our children and all the young people that have lost their lives due to hatred. But I do want to say something about what was it Cliff just said. You know, when children are abused, they either do one or two things. They turn on themselves or they lash out to others. You know, what we have is a people that have been abused for 400 years. And the senseless violence comes from that abuse. Even though we don't see it like that, we have a group, an entire race, that has been abused in this country, and so many of them have turned on themselves. And that means they're turning on us because we are them, we look like them, and they're going to turn on the people who the hatred that they express is going to be for us. Even though, like when Patat said, black people, I've had the same situation. It appears that the others are not doing anything because these people are right in front of your face and they're the people you interact with. But I just want to say that in response to all this hatred, and you're right, everybody is hating on us and we're killing and hating on us even more. So I do want to make a couple of little announcements because, as you know, I was running for elected school board, and I told everybody what would happen. Our petitions were challenged, and one of the things they talk about gerrymandering that's going on down south, well, that's what they're doing here. Mm-hmm. In my situation, they changed the boundaries. Last time I was in District 10A, and that's in the neighborhood where I live at, and I was running against Rhymefest and the others. This time, my district was changed, so I'm getting signatures for District 10, and they have me all the way over in the Hispanic neighborhood, mm-hmm. way over there by Hammond, Indiana, and I don't live over there, and I don't know anybody over there. Mm-hmm. So those are just a few of the games that were played. We're getting signatures in our community because we weren't aware that these sub-districts, and this happened to about five people that went and got signatures, they said on Channel 11, everybody's being challenged so heavily, they don't even have competitors for most of the district. Only one person's going to be running. Mm. So even when you go out there and honestly do the work, but I'm going to just say thanks because I really enjoy talking to the people. I got to talk to about 800 people. And so I enjoy this. So, I mean, what they're doing doesn't mean a thing. Like you talk about, I'm going to keep doing what I'm doing. In addition, we launched our Juneteenth scholarship. We do a memorial cause. Teachers does a memorial scholarship for one of our education heroes every year. And we support a brilliant student or student. And we give them money, like, we call bridging the gap to help them when they're starting school. Or the last young lady, she got the scholarship upon graduation that she used the money to help with her graduation. But we launched the Floyd Bibbs. He's a cause member that lost his life due to this ridiculous education fight. And then Philip Jackson is our memorial person for this year. Mm. So we're hoping that people that know Philip will donate to the scholarship. So we will pick a student who honors Philip and understands his legacy and, you know, writes the essay and does the work to receive the monetary scholarship that we do. So remember, people, when you see the GoFundMe out there for Philip Jackson, let's make it more than one or two students. Let's have multiple students get this money, because the more you donate, the more people we can help. Thank you. God bless you. And I'm going to keep listening. The show is wonderful.
1: Thank you, Dr. Rosita. Appreciate it. I want to just amplify the whole idea, the life and legacy of Phil Jackson. The brother was a great servant, and he helped a whole lot of folk. And now he's an ancestor. and we salute. We'll be back directly.
5: Thank you.

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3: At least 13 people were injured in a drive-by shooting on Chicago's South Side with no arrest yet. This man was on his front porch when the shots rang out.
4: I was a little scared, but, you know, by hearing the shots, you just run and duck and hide. So that's all I did.
3: Mayor Brandon Johnson says the city is working overtime to combat illegal guns after a violent weekend left 33 people shot, including 6 killed. Two Florida teachers who used racial slurs will be allowed back in the classroom after a school board vote. One additional teacher was not reinstated as concerns remain about accountability and creating a safe environment for students. And Billboard is naming Earth, Wind & Fire the greatest R&B group of all time, topping its list of 50 iconic acts. 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
5: 2026 is the year of affordability. The American people have been desperately seeking housing. And President Trump got it right in the State of the Union when he said housing should be for people and not for corporations.
6: South Carolina's Black Republican Senator Tim Scott and Democratic Senator Elizabeth Warren of Massachusetts were part of a bipartisan group of lawmakers passing a massive housing affordability bill. The legislation cuts away some of the red tape and makes it easier to build homes while also putting limitations on institutional investors buying up homes. Brad Lander winning the Democratic primary for New York's 10th congressional district.
7: Something quite beautiful has happened. People are excited by the idea of a politics that's more collaborative. They like the idea of a Muslim New Yorker and a Jewish New Yorker campaigning together. They want a city that leaves those bitter, sour, corrupt politics of the past behind.
6: Lander talking about the primary last year. He was backed by Democratic Socialist New York City Mayor Saron Mamdani, and he defeated incumbent Congressman Dan Goldman. Lander is one of a handful of candidates backed by the mayor. Mamdani is backing fellow socialists in these primaries, but Lander does not label himself a socialist, but rather a democratic progressive. Lander's candidacy was seen as one of several tests for Mamdani's political influence. And the victory is continuing with Claire Valdez winning the Democratic primary for New York's 7th congressional district. She was endorsed by Mamdani and defeated Antonio Reynoso and Julie Wan. Valdez is a self-described Democratic socialist and ran on a pro-Palestinian platform advocating for an arms embargo on Israel. In Maryland, Black state delegate Adrian Bofo has won the Democratic primary for the 5th congressional district, succeeding retiring Congressman Steny Hoyer. Bofo defeated Black opponents Quincy Baribe and former Capitol Police officer Harry Dunn. Maryland's Black Governor Wes Moore was nominated for a second term, keeping a primary challenge at bay from Eric Felber, a Bethesda physician. 47-year-old Moore has remained on the radar among Democrats as a future presidential or vice presidential candidate. A veteran of the war in Afghanistan, Moore garnered national attention when Oprah Winfrey promoted his best-selling book, The Other Wes Moore, One Name, Two Fates, back in 2010. Moore's travel and media junkets have often taken him to South Carolina, which is generally the first state on the calendar where Black voters have major input in a Democratic presidential primary. The governor's name was floated for a possible spot on the Democratic ticket in 2024. Over 3,000 Malawian nationals in South Africa have been deported after thousands protested against illegal immigration earlier this year in Johannesburg and other areas. South Africa began construction on a second temporary deportation center this week to process the repatriation of Malawians. The new site is meant to alleviate a mounting crisis of women and young children filing into an overcrowded site with thousands of men. Meanwhile, thousands more Malawian nationals arrived at the first deportation center, also in the city of Durban, where an estimated 10,000 people have been camping for over a week. I'm Terry McCready for the Black Information Network.
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Well, let freedom ring. Freedom from this insanity of self-destruction. Freedom from this incompetent-ass so-called political leadership. Freedom from all these democratic, reptilian, communist, elected, I ain't going to even call them descendants of slaves. These are the traitors. From before we got on the ship, throughout slavery.

0: Morocco is participating in our Stop the Bleeding seminar, which we are going to do this coming Saturday. With all this shooting and stuff, it's important that people know how to stop the bleeding, first aid, and other things, so that we can do something on site, those that would. But this event is this coming Saturday on the 27th of June from 10 to 1 at the quarry, 2423 East 75th Street. You really want to get this training. It's free, and it'll be well worth your time. And bring somebody with you so that you all can practice together and master this skill. So then this skill will be helpful to you later on down the line. Rocco, did you want to jump in and add a little bit to that?
1: Yes, sir, of course. And again, I'd very much like to thank Dr. Shabazz and especially WVON for allowing us this time this evening to kind of spread the word about the Stop the Bleed program. The absolutely magnificent showing that Olamendi is putting on at the quarry, 2423 East 74th Street from 10 to 1 on Saturday, June 27th, this coming Saturday, coming up. It's going to be a phenomenal class, and it's a wonderful venue. It's absolutely fantastic. Unfortunately, the need for this type of training we see every day is getting more and more necessary, particularly in big cities like Chicago, where we just seem to have violence always popping outside of control. The Stop the Bleed program saw its inception in 2013. The Obama administration, the Department of Defense, the American College of Surgeons, and other groups of humanitarian aid programs put together a course for the civilian population that was based on tactical combat casualty care, which was kind of my purview at the time when that was kind of coalescing and coming together. So my name is Rocco Wildark. I'm the regional coordinator for the American College of Surgeons Stop the Bleed program through the Chicago Committee on Trauma, which is a focus group that's trying to keep this training free for communities that need it the most. We do some good work, I think, and I really do believe that, you know, with Olamendi's partnership, we've been able to establish a good footing in the South Shore for this type of training, again, which is very, very necessary. So when we talk about Stop the Bleed training, we're talking about controlling the type of bleeding that is uncontrolled, that by itself is going to lead to death in an average-sized adult in 2 to 3 minutes. Emergency bleeding, as we're describing it, is what we're going to look at with pooling, spurting, you know, the uncontrolled bleeding. You know, something that's not going to stop on its own. And it's important that people realize that this is something that can be tended to by almost anyone. It is a very, very solvable problem in the field to establish and to buy time for someone to make it to critical care. All right, so when we're talking about the Stop the Bleed program, you know, we have to kind of establish first and foremost that all of it is about pressure and time. It's about the three distinct different ways that we teach in the ER, to first responders, to paramedics, to EMS, to trauma technicians, to all of those who are going to receive the victims of trauma. We're going to teach the exact same three methods that we would teach in those settings to those medical professionals, to civilians. It is not extremely difficult to kind of adapt and to learn. And we have to realize in that time that 3 to 4 minutes, statistically, no help is coming. No one in a uniform is going to show up in the 3 to 4 minutes. For my part, I work in the IMD, the Illinois Medical District. All right, so where I work, I'm surrounded by UIC, by Rush, by Stroger, which is probably the number one trauma hospital in Illinois. Certainly, that's where the Great Lakes Naval Academy sends their corpsmen to train. To learn how to deal with trauma and puncture wounds and other things. We have the VA. We have Sinai out just a little bit further out to the west. We have Northwestern. If you wanted to reach really, really far to the south, you know, you can also loop in the University of Chicago.

0: of that together is the largest medical training corridor in the world. Tens of thousands of medical personnel so close together, you can hit one of those hospitals with a rock standing in the center. It's 13 to 14 minutes to get an ambulance right there in the West Loop. You can see the hospitals 13 to 14 minutes to get an emergency response, which is absolutely insane. But the reality of that is when you're looking at 3 to 4 minutes of survival, when you have emergency bleeding happening, it will be the people directly around you that are going to decide if you live or die. For me, I have very selfish reasons to teach this course. I teach it to more people than I know of any other instructor. I teach 300 to 400 instructors a year so that we can keep this course out there in the northeastern Illinois and Chicagoland corridor as much as possible, as many courses as possible. My selfish reasons are very simple. I have a wife and I have 3 children who I love above all things in this world. I have family members that I care for greatly. I have friends that I care for greatly, people that I work with, you know, people that I would be willing to sacrifice a great deal for. But the reality is, when they find themselves in this type of situation, when there's an emergency bleed, when these accidents happen, when these terrible, terrible things occur, I won't be there. And I have to recognize that. And to me, that's terrifying. And I ask everybody this. The course is about an hour long. It can teach you these methods of stopping emergency bleeding in the field, the same thing we're teaching to first responders. If your family member were on the phone and they were calling you, and they were telling you that they were experiencing an emergency bleed, they'd just been in an accident, that they were going through the most trying, traumatizing moment of their lives, that they were in a life or death situation and they had minutes, what would you be willing to give in order to buy them just one chance, to have one bystander give them just the chance to survive, to make it to definitive care at a hospital? I'd be willing to give everything. I think most people would do the same for the people that they truly care about. And it all boils down to one thing. Would you be willing to give an hour? Would you stop? Would you be willing to give an hour? Would you be willing to work on those parts of yourself that are willing to learn that we can go out and make a difference, that we absolutely can make a difference, that we absolutely can get out there in the field, and we can respond, you know, to not only our loved ones, but to complete strangers, you know, in their worst moment, in their most dire need of care. And this is something that anyone can do, and we're more than happy to teach it. You know, the most common cause of death in this world, in a trauma, is by emergency bleeding. And that's just terrible, because anyone can apply pressure immediately after those wounds become evident. And we can do this response. It is the greatest gift a human being can give another, is that chance at life when there is no chance in the natural state. And we talk about emergency bleeding, we're talking about a 100% certainty of death if there's not an intervention, if somebody doesn't go hands-on. And just like CPR and first aid in an emergency, that person that steps forward first is essentially making the choice, is making the decision on whether or not that person has a chance to live, a chance to survive. We're trying to get this out to the community, as many people as possible, because every person that learns how to stop the bleed is one more chance that someone can have out there in the world when they're having their worst moment, is one more chance for an intervention, is one more chance to save a life. And we believe deeply in this. And I am so grateful for the partnership that we have established with Olumenji, with the African American Traumatology and Emergency Preparedness Society, with Real Man Charities, with all of the groups that are coming together to make sure that this training is available for free in the community. I am very, very thankful for the time that I've been given here, and I'm also very, very thankful to be able to come out and put these workshops on out in South Shore, out in the communities, and making absolutely certain that everybody has access to this information.
1: Well, we really appreciate you all keeping us in mind. When I say us, I'm talking about Speak On It, and coming in and inviting the audience to get this training. I would say this to the audience. You can call here 773-591-1690. And we really encourage you to do that. But understand, you're calling to address what they're talking about. Anything other than that, you wait until their segment is over and then we can get back to the agenda. But we would really like to have audience participation because it's a serious matter. Fortunately, no more than 9 or so people was reported out of here over the holiday, but I'm sure there was others that was not reported. And, you know, these are things that in some situations, there might have been a situation or two that somebody that might have had this training might have been able to save somebody that's not here today. And it's free. And I mean, when I say, and it's free, and it's only about an hour, and they tell you to bring somebody you're comfortable with, I mean, that's a very serious deal. All right, Brother Olamide, you all want to take it to the next level? Until the call, hold on for a minute. Mark, is your question, comment related to this?
2: Yes and no.
1: Well, just do it, Mark, because I know you common sense, okay. So you know how to be intelligent. Go on, brother.
2: Yeah. What he was talking about, I've been pushing that with the city for quite some time, and they just recently did come out with a list for people to sign up for CPR class, defibrillator training, Narcan, and blood stoppage. Mm. You know, how to stop the blood, how to stop the bleeding. So I hear them on that, and I'm for that 100%+. You know, that's what we got to do. Mm-hmm. As far as other things, I'm so sick of these people talking about the crime is going down. How is crime going down? This mayor keeps saying this so much that he believes himself. You know, he believes himself. We got killings every week, and they're talking about stuff going down. Ain't nothing went down. You know, I'm just sick of it, man. And then we got a doggone governor that wants to now increase the toll. Man, I take the toll home, 294 home, every morning, and I go through 4 tolls. He want to increase the toll. You know, man, if this ain't a money-grabbing situation, it's just ridiculous how we doing this. I went by the doggone on Michigan. I seen them doing construction, getting ready to start construction for the doggone red line. Man, I ain't see that one black person out there. Mm. I saw all Mexicans and Venezuelans. Mm. I seen a construction company over there on 45th today in Michigan. All Hispanics. Mm. Well, how do you keep coming in our neighborhood and got all these different nationalities and ain't got none of us in there? What is wrong with the black people? Are they applying for these jobs or not? You got to apply for it. If you apply for it, you can get it. But you got to go when you get the job. You can't go and get a check and not go. This is one of the reasons why they putting all these other people in there. Because they go to work Monday through Friday and sit back on weekends and they drink their Coronas and all of that. Mm-hmm. But they're there Monday morning. Mm-hmm. You know, I don't know, man. I just don't know. Now we got this lady trying to run for mayor. She thinks she gonna get. I wouldn't vote for her for nothing in the world. I'm not going outside. I'm sick and tired of all this garbage. Ain't nobody gonna put her in charge of nothing. It's ridiculous, man. Malik,
1: yes, go sir.
2: Ahead. I'm gonna listen to your show, man. Love you, man.
1: Thank you, sir. Appreciate it. Appreciate it.
2: Okay.
1: Yes, sir. Brother Randy, speak on it.
3: Yes, Tom. Good evening.
1: Good evening, sir.
3: Yeah, good. And good evening to your guests. Yeah, I've been to the Stop the Bleed program. I think it's excellent. I attended the training they had at the Chicago State University a few months ago, and I thought it was very good. That the Olamide's associate, Rocco, did an excellent job. And, it was good information. Also, the brother, Hip Hop Detox, the brother, the Muslim brother, Muhammad, I think he did an excellent job also sharing information about trauma and how to stop the bleeding, as well as the kind of training, for those who are interested in becoming paramedics, and EMTs, et cetera. I think those fields are more black folks need to get in. The paramedics training, I think, requires you to at least be about two and a half years of the training. But the EMTs, you can do that in less than, like, I think, eight months or something like that. So I think it'd be good for those. I hope that you repeat the time and date and place, et cetera, so the people can check it out, because I think the training is really excellent, Dr. Colvin. You're doing an excellent job, Dr. Colvin. Keep up the good work.
1: Yes, sir, Brother Randy. I appreciate it. And like I said before, back in the day, when Randy, I'm going to say back in the day, he called, it was like a calendar. And it's good to hear that somebody actually listened and went and participated. And that's we want to encourage, because it's people like Randy that makes it make sense. Otherwise, why have WBON with this type of format? And when I say this type of format, I'm not just talking about speak on it. I'm talking about a format where the community can get information that can stop bleeding and save lives. And in this case, for free. So thank you, Brother Randy, for being involved. Thank you.
3: But thank you. I appreciate that. Take care.
1: Yes, sir. All right, Brother Oldeminji, Brother Rocco, you up?
3: Yeah.
1: All right, let me see what's on Jan. Jan, are you calling in reference to this conversation?
4: Yes, I am, and thank you very much. I listen to all of the programs on WVON, and I'm just listening. I'd like to know exactly when it's going to be on Saturday and where, and can ordinary persons participate in this?
5: To answer your question, sure. It was organized and set up for anybody so that you could save lives if you're in a situation where you have that type of bleeding. So you don't have to have degrees, and you just have to be willing to learn. You have an excellent instructor in Rocco, and all of the people when we do emergency preparedness seminars. We're doing this because we want our community to become self-sufficient and self-reliant when it comes to these types of emergencies, particularly as we enter into the summer. So the event is this Saturday. It runs from 10 to 1, okay? And you'll receive a certificate, and it is free, and it's at the quarry, 2423 East 75th Street, okay?
4: I'm familiar with it. Thank you very much. Do you need anyone, a participant with you to demonstrate so that you might demonstrate?
5: What I'm recommending is, what we're recommending is bring somebody with you. Do you have a young son or a nephew or a grandchild that might benefit from being able to do this? Because they're in that type of environment now. And you have to remember that during the summer, things get even crazier, because this is insane. This is not us. This is who we are becoming. So bring somebody who can come with you, that you all can practice together and develop a solid skill. Mm-hmm. This is a skill.
4: I understand. Your programs are always very informative. I've listened every day to all of the stations, and WVON has very good information that can be dispersed all over the world. Thank you so very much for taking my call, and thank you for the guest that you have on.
1: Yes, ma'am. Thanks for calling. We appreciate it. All right, Brother Oldeminji, Brother Rocco, until we get another one up here, would you all just continue to spread that word?
5: Yeah. So, once again, let's give you the who, what, where, and when. It's this coming Saturday. The time is between 10 and 1. Where? At the quarry, 2423 East 75th Street, which is an excellent venue to use. Okay? We've given you the time. We've given you the place. We've given you the date. And what we urge you to do is to come and bring someone with you so you all can practice together in your families and get people, because we've got to become self-sufficient and self-reliant in this type of stuff because of all the craziness that's now happening within our neighborhoods. And I just think that this is something that our society does and has been doing for a long time. As was alluded to by Rocco, we did do something at Chicago State in April with Hip Hop Detox and the brothers from Tembo at Chicago State. And we're appreciative to Chicago State because we've done a number of things there. We did a conference there way back when. We had with Dr. Arnold, and we've done trauma conferences there with the School of Social Work. So we've been active at this for a long time. Our goal is, again, we want to be self-sufficient and self-reliant in these skill sets that are necessary for survival. And we think that this is important. And we're grateful to have a number of different people working with us who have a whole nother set of skill sets. A Stop the Bleeding is one of our best seminars. So we really want to push these because we want to try to get build a critical mass of people who have these skills from all over the city. So we urge you to come out. It doesn't cost you a nickel. It just costs you an hour or hour or two of your time. So with that, Rocco, jump in and say what you got to say. Thank you, sir.
1: Oh, yes, sir.
0: I really can't say it much better than that. I mean, Olumenji does such magnificent things for the community, and this really is a great opportunity for people to come together and to learn some of these self-sufficient skills and stop the bleeding. Again, it's something that we can do with our loved ones, our children, our brothers, our sisters, our parents. You know, pretty much anyone is capable of performing this. And what we'll do is there'll be a presentation where we'll display what we're going to talk about, how we're going to stop bleeding. We'll go over the three different methodologies of applying pressure, direct pressure, wound packing, and tourniquets. And then everyone will have an opportunity with the equipment to actually practice these things in real time right there while they're guided by EMTs and paramedics and other people from the group, myself included, which we'll be happy to circulate and make sure that everybody understands and has a good grasp of how to perform these things under a little bit of stress, that, you know, how to perform this in a field, what to expect, you know, what to anticipate, what is it going to look like and smell like and feel like when you're responding to somebody who has emergency bleeding. We like to set those expectations so that you really have a good idea of what to expect when you're rendering this type of aid. And really the most important part in all of this is to remember, you come out, you take the training, and the best part that you take away from it is the understanding that the most important part of these types of responses is you. Mm-hmm. You are the missing piece in all of this. You are the one component. I mean, for all of the tools and techniques and different things that we can have for Stop the Bleed, without somebody being willing to step forward, without somebody being willing to be the hero for somebody on the worst day of their lives, mm-hmm. to give them a chance at life when there is no other chance, that is the most critical part. That is the one piece that cannot be replaced in this entire thing. And it's so important to understand that that's you. You know, whether you think you can do this or not, I promise you, when the moment arises, if you know what to do and you truly believe in your heart that you're a good person and you want to help and you want to intervene, this will just come for you. I've been training first responders for the better part of 25 years. Mm. You know, and there are difficult aspects of everything to get over. The first time you find yourself in a situation where you're faced with something truly traumatizing, and I mean, this is something pretty much universal to all types of interpersonal trauma. You know, it's difficult. Most people freeze. Mm-hmm. You know, that's to be expected. But the thing that freezes people the most is believing that they're going to do harm mm-hmm. if they try to help.
1: It's true.
0: Knowing what to do, knowing that you can do it, practicing these things in your community, where you feel safe, with other people that are supporting you, is amazingly empowering. Because the power to help, the power to step in and save a life is enormously gratifying. It is one of the most wonderful feelings that you could ever have. And it truly is a gift to be able to be one of those people that can step forward. And it is so easy to just make that decision in your own heart that you're going to be that person that's going to step forward and going to make that difference. Because once you do that, everything changes. You're buying somebody a chance at life when there is no other chance in that environment. You're buying somebody a chance at life that has a 100% certainty of death if no one does anything, if no one steps forward. Somebody's son, somebody's daughter. You know, somebody's family member, you know, somebody that means something to this world, that their absence will be felt. You know, I was very upset over the weekend to read that there was a 14-year-old boy that was shot in his upper leg, his upper thigh. Mm-hmm. His femoral artery was cut. He sat there for almost 4 minutes and bled out with over 11 people standing around.
1: Right.
0: That's, to me, that's completely unacceptable.
1: Right.
0: I feel that I very much wish I could have met and worked with, you know, perhaps trained one or two of those people, you know, just enough to buy that kid a chance to make a difference in his life, a chance to survive, a chance to make it to the hospital. Mm-hmm. It's not a guarantee. None of this is. And no first responder will ever tell you that there's 100% certainty, you know, that even doing absolutely the right thing at every turn is going to lead to a positive outcome. But what an incredible thing a chance at life is, you know, when you have a 3 to 4 minute window. Like I said, no one in a uniform is coming to save you. It will not be a doctor. It will not be a nurse. It's not going to be a paramedic. It's not going to be an EMT. It won't be a police officer. It's not going to be a fireman. It's not going to be a trauma tech or a trauma surgeon. It's going to be just a normal, everyday person. A complete stranger that will have the power to decide whether you live or die. And that's an enormously powerful thing. You know, that is something that I think we can all just step forward and take a little bit of responsibility for. And I think it's an incredible thing to be able to share in a venue like the Quarry on this Saturday. You know, we'll be there from 10 to 1. And in that time frame, I promise, all questions will be answered. We will make sure that you walk away with your certificate saying that you're competent and stop the bleed. You'll get a stop the bleed certificate from the American College of Surgeons Stop the Bleed program. And you will absolutely feel confident in yourself that you know how to perform these three different techniques at stopping emergency bleeding. All of this is pressure and time. It's all it is. Because when you're looking at 3 to 4 minutes for an adult to bleed out, time is always working against you in that emergency.
1: And you know, one of the things you said earlier, Mr. Rocco, I think I heard you say this, that even with the busiest medical hub in the world, it can still take you, I'm going to say 10 to 13 minutes to get ambulance or any of those people. Now that's frightening, because when you're standing in the hood, right in the gut of the beast, don't look like that emergency vehicle and the police never get there. So those 13 minutes seem like 13 hours. But in real life, even across the street from the hospital, you might still die. You can't nobody get to you within the 3 to 4 minute period to do what you're going to teach them to do. That's a profound, raw truth.
0: Yeah, it's an uncomfortable truth, that's for sure.
1: Yes, it is.
0: It's not something that gives me any pleasure to relay, but that is the reality of it. you know, in the worst moments of our lives, sometimes, you know, we're on our own, whether we're with a higher power or not. You know, the person that's going to go hands-on is going to be somebody who's right there. It's going to be right there. The cavalry's not coming immediately in time to tend to something that's got a 3 to 4 minute window of survival. And that's, like I said, it's unacceptable to me to think that, you know, somebody could be standing there thinking, I'd love to help, but I think I'm going to do this wrong. I think I'm going to hurt this person. I think I'm going to mess up. I think I'm going to be embarrassed. I think someone's going to put me on social media, you know, and tear me down because I did the wrong thing, or I couldn't help, or even if I tried to help, a bad outcome. You know, there are a million different reasons to try to convince yourself to not do something.
1: It's true.
0: You know, but the one compelling reason is you're buying a chance. You going hands-on is giving that person a chance at life, and what a gift that is to give.
1: And you're so right. And let me do this here. Vincent, is your comment or question related to the presentation?
6: Oh, yes. It's very interesting, very helpful, and I really appreciate the information. I just have one question. The shot spotters that the city got rid of, how did that affect the survival rate of people that were shot or bleeding out?
1: Well, I can't comment on that. I've heard different comments, you know, in different places. But I don't know, but maybe Ola Minji or Brother Rocco might have some information, or some other caller might have some information. But
6: okay.
1: there are those that know that the absence of that intervention to save some money or redirect some money created a void in our community because, you know, sometimes they never come. The police sometime never come. And that's why what Olamide and Brother Rocco is talking about is so important, because we do need a cadre of people, even if they have to be mobile from community to community until we get enough of them to actually be available to become part of the team without being sanctioned, evidence-based by these damn parasites that want to control everything. So, you know, I mean, this is great, being autonomous, being able to have the confidence, being able to have the skill. Because when you got that confidence, even if your skill has not been tested yet, that confidence hooks into your spiritual matter. That humanness in you, that confidence and skill. But if you come and you get the training, then now you can save a life. Brother Robert McKay, speak on it, sir.
7: Good evening. Thanks for taking my call, and greetings to Brother Olamide and Rocco. And hey. I just heard a caller ask a question about the shot spotter, in which, of course, as Rocco mentioned, you can be shot in some of the most insignificant, appears to be insignificant, like the young man was shot in his leg, his thigh, and the femoral artery was ruptured. And, of course, not realizing, people standing around doesn't realize how serious that is. But that is the main artery in the body, and when the heart is pumping, it will you will pump that blood out almost within minutes, and there's no reaction to it unless they can get you there and transfused maybe 10 pints of blood, because the body holds 12 pints of blood. But to the question of the person who called in about the shot spotter was removed because the shot spotter was ineffective. The shot spotter was in force for 5 years. It never solved one shooting. And the city taxpayers were paying $10 million per year for that shot spotter. And, of course, after $50 million, the mayor did a wise decision in getting rid of it. And perhaps it could have been effective, and it should be effective, based on what the company was selling it with, that it can detect shots and inform the police and perhaps get video. But it never did that. And, of course, Ariana Preston, the police officer who was off duty, the shot spotter they claimed was activated, but, however, they did not respond to it. Her smartwatch was what notified them to respond to her after she was down for over 30 minutes. Mm. So thanks for taking my call. I'm listening to your program, Dr. Malik, and enjoying it.
1: Thank you, sir. Appreciate you calling. And once again, another Rodney type. You know, and a Mark type. See, there are people in the community that do something other than call in and spit venom. And yeah, I'm going to continue to go the way I go. I'm not going to sugarcoat nothing. What these men that you have heard here talking about, what the presenters are talking about, that's what we need happening. That way, it's like some older men in them and some of us been doing for ages. Community adversities. Those are places that used to get out and take care of business. But lately, everything has become entertainment with a video device in your hand and people bleeding to death. When I heard that about the person dying, getting shot in the leg, you know, we always want to sort of like, you know, put less credit to a body part unless it's one of those internal organs. When they said leg, I wasn't expecting them to say he was dead. That's how we are. We see somebody and they holding their leg, we might not take that serious. And that's why I think, and I ain't got to try to sell the training because they can tell you about it. But that's why it's so important that it is possible that you can recognize something serious that somebody else didn't have a clue to. All right, older many of y'all, keep it moving.
5: Yeah, I think again, I want to really dwell on self-sufficiency and self-reliance. First off, you got the whole city of Chicago. What's the population now in Chicago? About 3 million, if it's that. And you got how many police? What do you got? At one time, you had 14,000 police. And then you don't have enough supply to meet the demand, particularly when you're having shootings, drive-bys, and things like that. They only have so many people on a shift. They only have so many assets that are available. And so these assets might be a demand at the same time, mm-hmm. or similarly close, where they have to go together to get to a particular site, okay? And then that means the other part, you're robbing Peter to pay Paul. Mm-hmm. And so it's limited. This is why when they did the research to do Stop the Bleeding, they discovered it's more efficient to train the people, ordinary people, train them with a basic set of skills, easy to do, so that they can do an intervention. And I'm saying, just think if we did this, there are communities right now that have paramedics, that have EMTs, and they have police officers. So they have people in their neighborhood that can do intervention. Mm-hmm. Okay. We have to build critical mass networks so that we are able to do interventions. I mean, we always are saying that we don't have this, we don't have that. Well, you got this. We're going to make sure that this stays, that we keep perpetuating this. We're going to make sure that that happens. Take advantage of it before it's not able to happen anymore. It's better, what's the old adage in our community? It's better to have and don't need than to need and don't have. Well, we need this. We need to be able to be self-sufficient and self-reliant when it comes to emergencies. I don't care what the emergencies are. And we are kept in a state of perpetual emergencies. So Stop the Bleeding is one of the things to do relative to an intervention. Hopefully, the violence will stop, but I don't think so.
1: And I don't want to stop you, but we got two callers here, and we got 3 minutes. And I want to be sure get in before you all get off. Sister Star and then you, man. All right, Star.
8: Yes, Rocco, I wanted to know, is it mandatory that you bring someone, or do you all have like a mannequin you can practice on?
0: Oh, no. There will be the same tools that we use to treat first-line responders, like paramedics and EMTs and trauma technicians. The same surgical simulators that we use to teach emergency bleeding control will be at your fingertips at the train.
8: Okay, but now I'm saying, do you have to bring someone? No, you don't have to bring someone.
5: You don't have to bring anyone, ma'am. It's just that we suggest that you have somebody. See, here's the point. If there's an emergency, it's unpredictable. It's unexpected. And normally, the people that you're around, wouldn't you, if, let's say, you were standing on the corner waiting for a bus and something happened, wouldn't you want someone that's right next to you that you know, they know how to jump right into action and do what they need to do? Plus, if they're close to you, you all can teach each other and get strong in doing this. It's only a recommendation. If you don't have anybody, if you don't want anybody, you just come and bring yourself. But we try to encourage people so that we teach and learn from each other. You know,
8: I definitely try to bring someone, but I just wanted to know, you know, for certain.
1: Very appreciate.
5: No, you don't have to bring anybody. That's the answer to that. We hope that you're able to, but if you're not, you come. And then the next time it comes around, you can tell people, I went there, here's my certificate, and I learned this, that, and the other. You should go.
8: And they will go
5: based on your recommendation.
1: All right.
8: Thank you.
1: All right. Thanks
5: a lot. You're welcome.
1: All right, Matt, try to get it in.
9: I'm going to be really quick here. I was calling for maybe someone to answer a question for your audience here. There's a lot of people who wouldn't mind helping, but they're scared of blood-borne pathogens. And so the blood is going to scare them. Is there some type of mind trick or something you could do to help those people that might not want to touch somebody else's blood or don't want to be involved in blood? Because you may get some people right now that want to be here, but they just can't show up because they're too scared of the blood.
0: Mm-hmm. That's very understandable. I mean, that's an absolutely valid concern for anybody to have when they're responding to somebody in emergency. It was one of the things that caused a lot of people to pause in giving CPR, was the reluctance to want to go mouth-to-mouth on a stranger without an intermediate device. Right. But what I can tell you about responding in an emergency bleed is, you know, I can recommend PPE, you know, personal protective equipment like gloves and a face shield and other things, but you're not going to carry that with you. So in reality, when you're dealing with somebody with an emergency bleed, you're going to be covered in blood. In any better way. So if you have that fear, if you have that concern, understand that we deal with this on a very regular basis. We're constantly dealing with trauma. We're constantly dealing with bleeding. And, you know, we don't always have our proper gear on, you know, in time, especially if we're not on the clock. You know, we're out in the field or we're out just around out and about. If we're dealing with somebody, you know, with body fluids and with emergency bleeding or something like that, because that time is such a critical element, you're not always going to have time to look for the best tools and to look for the best protective measures. So can we use plastic bags or something else like that to keep our hands clean or to keep ourselves going? Yeah, but the best tool that you're going to have to defend against bloodborne pathogens, if that's the concern, is to let EMS know when they arrive, you know, when your backup arrives, when your medical response arrives, to tell them, I was exposed to the blood, you know, I got it on my hands, I had it on my face, I had it here, I had it there. you know, they'll check you. They'll wipe you down. They'll see if you had any cuts or any open sores on your hands or any other issues where, you know, you might be more susceptible. And if you take a ride to the hospital, they'll totally check you out and they can let you know, you know, if the person that you were tending to, you know, had anything concerning, you know, they can start you on a prophylactic regimen that will almost 100% of the time keep you safe from contracting anything. So, like, we deal with blood and bloodborne pathogens and all types of things all the time, and it's a less than 1% chance that even somebody in a paramedic's position that's going to be dealing directly with that will contract anything, because the prophylactics, the
1: hold on for a minute, Mr. Grocco. I hear the music, and they're saying we way over the commercial time. If you all got 5 minutes to just bear with us so we can finish what you own and what Matt is on to be sure it ain't left in the air.
0: Understood.
1: All right, so if you all hold on until they do these commercials.
5: I'll be here.
1: All right, good enough. Thanks a lot. We'll be right back.
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12: News now. At least 13 people were injured in a drive-by shooting on Chicago's South Side with no arrests yet. This man was on his front porch when the shots rang out.
13: I was a little scared, but, you know, by hearing the shots, you just run and duck and hide. So that's all I did.
12: Mayor Brandon Johnson says the city is working overtime to combat illegal guns after a violent weekend left 33 people shot, including 6 killed. 2 Florida teachers who used racial slurs will be allowed back in the classroom after a school board vote. One additional teacher was not reinstated as concerns remain about accountability and creating a safe environment for students. And Billboard is naming Earth, Wind & Fire the greatest R&B group of all time, topping its list of 50 iconic acts. The legendary band is recognized for blending soul, funk, jazz, and rock, influencing generations. 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
14: 2026 is the year of affordability. The American people have been desperately seeking housing. And President Trump got it right in the State of the Union when he said housing should be for people and not for corporations.
15: South Carolina's Black Republican Senator Tim Scott and Democratic Senator Elizabeth Warren of Massachusetts were part of a bipartisan group of lawmakers passing a massive housing affordability bill. The legislation cuts away some of the red tape and makes it easier to build homes while also putting limitations on institutional investors buying up homes. Brad Lander winning the Democratic primary for New York's 10th congressional district.
16: Something quite beautiful has happened. People are excited by the idea of a politics that's more collaborative. They like the idea of a Muslim New Yorker and a Jewish New Yorker campaigning together. They want a city that leaves those bitter, sour, corrupt politics of the past behind.
15: Lander talking about the primary last year. He was backed by Democratic Socialist New York City Mayor Saron Mamdani, and he defeated incumbent Congressman Dan Goldman. Lander is one of a handful of candidates backed by the mayor. Mamdani is backing fellow socialists in these primaries, but Lander does not label himself a socialist, but rather a Democratic progressive. Lander's candidacy was seen as one of several tests for Mamdani's political influence. And the victory is continuing with Claire Valdez winning the Democratic primary for New York's 7th congressional district. She was endorsed by Mamdani and defeated Antonio Reynoso and Julie Wan. Valdez is a self-described Democratic socialist and ran on a pro-Palestinian platform advocating for an arms embargo on Israel. In Maryland, Black state delegate Adrian Bofo has won the Democratic primary for the 5th congressional district, succeeding retiring Congressman Steny Hoyer. Bofo defeated Black opponents Quincy Baribe and former Capitol Police officer Harry Dunn. Maryland's Black Governor Wes Moore was nominated for a second term, keeping a primary challenge at bay from Eric Felber, a Bethesda physician. 47-year-old Moore has remained on the radar among Democrats as a future presidential or vice presidential candidate. A veteran of the war in Afghanistan, Moore garnered national attention when Oprah Winfrey promoted his best-selling book, The Other Wes Moore, One Name, Two Fates, back in 2010. Moore's travel and media junkets have often taken him to South Carolina, which is generally the first state on the calendar where Black voters have major input in a Democratic presidential primary. The governor's name was floated for a possible spot on the Democratic ticket in 2024. Over 3,000 Malawian nationals in South Africa have been deported after thousands protested against illegal immigration earlier this year in Johannesburg and other areas. South Africa began construction on a second temporary deportation center this week to process the repatriation of Malawians. The new site is meant to alleviate a mounting crisis of women and young children filing into an overcrowded site with thousands of men. Meanwhile, thousands more Malawian nationals arrived at the first deportation center, also in the city of Durban, where an estimated 10,000 people have been camping for over a week. I'm Terry McCready for the Black Information Network.
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0: I know we jamming, but I know we got people holding, and we got to deal with that song at a later time. Brother Matt, Brother Rocco, Brother Olamide, y'all continue.
1: Yeah, I'm just basically asking that because I know it's you got a lot of good people out there that might want to come to the class and perform that. But at the same time, some of them might be a little scared because sometimes even at our jobs, we get taught, don't touch nobody's blood. We're calling hazmat, let them clean it up because they got the right equipment on. So that could stop some people. And I hope it wouldn't, but it could. And that's the only reason I asked that question.
0: Oh, well, we appreciate it.
2: I think it's an excellent question. There's risks in everything that we do. There's hazards, obstacles, obstruction. But the point of it is we ask people, take a risk. Take a risk and help somebody else. This is one of the things that we urge in our emergency preparedness seminars, not this one, but others, is people take packs with you because you got more germs in public facilities, public washrooms, sinks, stools, commodes. You're tracking it in. You don't know what you're doing. So my point is what we ask and what we teach is get you a pack where you carry whatever you figure you might need in the event of an emergency, depending on where you're usually at and what the activities are in that environment. It's all about being prepared to be self-sufficient, self-reliant. But I want to make another point. We have to advocate for many of these young brothers and young sisters to get into the allied health programs. I urge people to go to Malcolm X. Malcolm X is the center of allied health programs in the city of Chicago. Learn these skills, get certified, get licensed so you can do your work and you'll be able to make a living. EMTs one, EMTs two. We should learn that. We should learn that. We should have people who know first aid living in the neighborhoods. So if anything ever goes down, we have people in the neighborhood.

0: And that's important if we want to preserve life. Now, if we don't want to, we can just leave it to the status quo. Just leave it the way it is. But remember this, one of them might be you or one of your family members, and nobody there has the skill, and so they just die. That might be an exaggeration, but it's not, because it happens. We already talked about the young man that got shot in the leg, in the femur, and that severed that artery. Here's a young man gone. We don't know anything about him. We don't know if he had children, if he had a wife, if he was working, if he was in school. He's just gone because of useless violence, and also the fact that nobody intervened, maybe because they weren't scared. They just didn't know what to do. But thank you for that question.
1: Hey, and I appreciate your answer, because I'm sure somebody out there heard this or needed to hear it anyway, that you guys will take care of them after the situation is over with, and make sure that they're all right, too.
2: Well, thank y'all. We appreciate it. And I know we passed your time, and I don't want to, you know, I don't want to create a situation where y'all be saying, well, no, we can't get back through here, because y'all don't know when to cut off. So you all can summarize it, and until the next one, that'll be that.
1: All right. Thank you.
0: All right. Go ahead, Rocco. We'll let
3: you
0: get...
3: To absolutely thank everybody for their time again, to thank Olamenji, to thank Dr. Shabazz, WVON 1690 for allowing us the time tonight. And once again, to just get the message out there that Saturday, June 27th from 10 to 1, from 10 a.m. to 1 p.m. at 2423 East 75th Street at the Quarry. We're going to be having this Stop the Bleed training with many, many like-minded people that want to come together and just experience something grand and learn how to save a life.
2: Thank y'all, Brother Rocco, Olamenji.
0: And Dr. Shabazz, we appreciate you for allowing us on your show and supporting what we do. And we want to thank VON, as they say, thank God for VON. Well, we can communicate issues that are important to us, and we got to support VON. And we thank you, Kofi,
2: yes, sir,
0: for your support.
2: Yes,
0: and
2: sir.
0: And we thank your audience.
2: Yes, sir.
0: For their calling in and their interest. We appreciate that.
2: And we appreciate, to be redundant, all of y'all, the guests and the audience. Till next time, Alafia, peace and good health. All right, brother, hear the peace and let's get on to this agenda.

0: Hit a song, man, and then let's go on to number one. Just go to number one, then. Whatever you're doing, just do it.
1: A busy weekend for Chicago police and first responders processing scene after scene. The Juneteenth holiday coming to a violent end on the south side counted over 100 shell casings near 95th and Wentworth, where a drive-by shooting left 13 people injured just after 11 o'clock Friday night. The victims between 17 and 47 years old. Saturday night, around 10:15 on the west side, an 18-year-old boy died after being shot inside a home near Quincy and Cicero. Chicago police say they recovered a gun and arrested a 17-year-old boy in that case. A little over an hour later in North Lawndale, officers were at the scene of a large gathering when they say gunshots rang out. Two 19-year-olds and an 18-year-old were shot. You can see what appears to be a bullet hole on the hood of a CPD squad car. The violence catching the attention of President Donald Trump, who's frequently said he wants to send in the National Guard to help with crime in the city. He took to social media early Sunday morning, saying in part, quote,

0: Lots of killing going on in Chicago. Why isn't Governor Pritzker calling me for help? I could make Chicago a safe city.
1: Guys, this occurred over one weekend. And it's occurring under the leadership of a mayor who promised the city of Chicago that he will tackle these issues of safety. That he will tackle these issues of gun violence. Obviously, this dude does not have the capability, nor the capacity, nor the concern to fix any of these things. And I'm finally glad to see that Chicago is finally getting fed up with this problem.
2: When will Democrats realize that Democrats hate black people? When? Over Juneteenth weekend in Chicago, Illinois, there were 40 people shot and 8 died. The Chicago mayor and the Chicago governor, Democrats, have consistently, over and over, refused the offer from President Trump to send the National Guard to help stop the violent crime in Chicago. They continue to say no. They've actually sued Trump when he attempted to override them and send the National Guard in last year. Since then, dozens of people, primarily black people, have died in Chicago. Now, what y'all need to realize, black Americans, is that Democrats, they know that you need to hate Republicans in order to vote for Democrats. That's the only leverage they have. You understand? So to make sure that you still hate Republicans,
3: this past Juneteenth weekend, nearly 40 people were shot in Chicago. 7 people died. What should have been a celebration of freedom turned into a horrific reminder that we are not free from gun violence. President Trump responded on Truth Social by claiming he could make Chicago a safe city in 1 month. Mr. President, you do have the power to make Chicago safer. Release the funding that you froze to provide support for community violence intervention organizations.
4: We're getting an update from Chicago police, and now they say it was 13 individuals, 13 people who were shot in this mass shooting on Chicago's South Side. Now, we're hearing that from investigators that 26-year-old was the additional individual who was shot, refused treatment. That's different than the 26-year-old who was shot multiple times and was transferred and brought here to University of Chicago Hospital in critical condition. This, as of course, an investigation into the shooting continues, and what we're hearing from investigators that is, it appears as though it was a drive-by shooting that occurred where this vehicle rolled up on a group of people and then simply opened fire on them. Now, all this occurred, of course, during the overnight hours on the South Side. Chicago police say calls for help began about a person being shot around 11 p.m. last night. Responding officers arrived in the 200 block of West 95th Street to first find a 32-year-old woman and a 44-year-old man wounded. Both have been shot multiple times. The woman actually twice, the gentleman 4 times. Now, upon further investigation, police, well, in all, now we have 13 victims. We have 4 women, 4 women, and now 9 men, ranging in age from 17 to 47 years old. Authorities, again, are saying that this gunfire erupted as this red vehicle, this red SUV, pulled alongside this group of people who were standing on the street, and then 2 gunmen from inside that vehicle.
5: Have the Department of Streets and Sanitation, the Department of Transportation, the Department of Fire, all of those departments have one thing in common. They are codified within the city budget. They will never go away. There will always be funding for them. That is exactly what advocates are pushing for with this new department, which they're calling the Department of Gun Violence Prevention.
6: With at least $100 million.
7: This ordinance is about ensuring that the work
8: Pritch- Pritzker reporting from war-torn Chicago. As you can see, there's utter mayhem and chaos on the ground.
9: Another violent weekend across Chicago.
10: According to Chicago police, more than 40 people are hurt. 7 people are dead after at least 24 shootings broke out since 5 p.m. on Friday.
11: A mass shooting on the South Side Friday night was just one of several incidents.
0: Where a drive-by shooting left 13 people injured just after 11 o'clock Friday night.
12: At least 12 people were shot Friday night on the far South Side near 95th and Wentworth in Roseland.
8: Pritzker reporting from war-torn Chicago. As you can see, there's utter mayhem and chaos on the ground.
9: Another violent weekend across Chicago.
10: According to Chicago police, more than 40 people are hurt. 7 people are dead after at least 24 shootings broke out since 5 p.m. on Friday.
11: A mass shooting on the South Side Friday night was just one of several incidents.
0: Where a drive-by shooting left 13 people injured just after 11 o'clock Friday night.
12: At least 12 people were shot Friday night on the far South Side near 95th and Wentworth in Roseland.
8: Pritzker reporting from war-torn Chicago. As you can see, there's utter mayhem and chaos on the ground.
9: Another violent weekend across Chicago.
10: According to Chicago police, more than 40 people are hurt. 7 people are dead after at least 24 shootings broke out since 5 p.m. on Friday.
11: A mass shooting on the South Side Friday night was just one of several incidents.
0: Where a drive-by shooting left 13 people injured just after 11 o'clock Friday night.
12: At least 12 people were shot Friday night on the far South Side near 95th and Wentworth in Roseland.
13: Good morning. Governor J.B. Pritzker responding to President Trump's comments about Chicago after a violent weekend in the city. The president now reacting overnight. Well, the battle began when President Trump posted to Truth Social on Sunday asking why Governor Pritzker isn't calling him for help in dealing with crime in the Windy City. This followed a violent weekend where 39 people were shot, 6 of whom died. Governor Pritzker responding at an event in Gilman, Illinois, saying that he's asked for assistance from the FBI, DEA, and the ATF to go after crime, and he wishes the president would stop posting online and instead offer resources.
14: I don't think that we should be listening to this president about promises that he makes or that he has any idea how to protect us in the state of Illinois. I am deeply concerned to make sure that we're keeping the people of Illinois safe.
13: Now, the saga continued late last night. The president posting to Truth Social again, seen here, saying in part, quote, Governor Pritzker, I, as president, can fix this fast and permanently. D.C., Memphis, New Orleans, all down to record lows, and quickly, call me. So we will see if Governor Pritzker comments any further today. He does have an unrelated event in Chicago later on. We're live at CPD headquarters. Stephanie Wade, ABC 7 Eyewitness News. Back to you.
14: Remember, though, Donald Trump.
15: You know, I got some more clips here past June the 10th, but all they do is echo the violence more and more. And I don't think we got time. I know we don't have time. So I'm going to skip those because I don't want to keep aborting and abbreviating these clips. But the truth is, it's that idea how these politicians, they really seem to be missing the whole point. These idiots are so fixated on Trump that they can't see how to stop what's going on in these streets. They, you know, this little move they're trying to make to get this damn little clique to be written into the budget where it become like a corporate classification instead of a nonprofit, like all these other organizations getting their piece of the pie through nonprofit grants and all this. But now you got this clique that now they want to be like the fire department, the police department. Why in the hell would you go have another violence department of anything when you got the damn police department? That's their damn job. So y'all, problem is that you fighting at the wrong level. You trying to beat Trump instead of beating these little wild behind kids. These ain't even the game banging kids. These your little kids that you done forfeited any sense of common sense. And then you bring a damn politician. And then Trump here sounded like some little kid. Him and Pricks back and forth, back and forth, back and forth. You know, if I was Trump, I'd just say, damn, y'all, do what you're going to do and be through with it. But they still talking about that foolishness with these people that got the earthquake over there in their country. Now they're going to be bringing all of them back over here now. Now they got another excuse to flood this place with the same ones that had their butt in City Hall talking about black folks are lazy. They don't want to work. Y'all think we forgot that? Keep your ass over there in that earthquake-torn land that you went back to. Stay there. But watch and see, though they have somebody, some colored, advocating that they bring all of them back over here to America now. Keep going, man, so we can finish this.
14: Defunded law enforcement. Donald Trump defunded police. How did he do that? He took our agents, the federal agents, from those departments, and he moved them over to ICE and CBP and used them to invade Minneapolis and Chicago and other places. And so, once again, I don't think this man really knows
15: listening
14: much of
15: to this dude here, just like a damn kid. He know he lying. But here he is supposed to be a responsible, and wasn't even no politician, just wanted to be. And he had the money, so he bought it. But now he want to act like he's a major political player. So now you're going to sit here and tell this lie. It was that damn Obama that brought all them people to Minnesota. He brought a whole country of that and dropped them there to do just what they did. So, I mean, stop lying, man. You damn Democratic, you know, you people need to slow up. Get to the problems and solve the problems. And stop telling us we need some damn white folks and Asians to tell us we're working our community. Keep going, man.
5: Moments for passengers aboard a CTA bus. Chicago police officers could be seen responding to a bus stop near 58th and Ashland. Video from the scene shows first responders tending to a man who appeared to be injured. Chicago police say a group of three men attempted to rob a man on the bus. Investigators say the victim tried to defend himself and pulled out a sharp object. A witness who did not want to be on camera shared what she saw.
16: Three young males hopped on the bus. Came and sat on the back, started harassing and antagonizing an older man on the back of the bus. They wanted his chains. They took his chains first, and we ride. They say, where your wallet at? Give me your wallet. They talked about shooting him, busting, blowing his brains out.
5: He was taken to...
15: ...you to hear the raw. You know what you hear right now. That woman talking, that's what's happening on CTA. But yet, you want to take your little sorry behind to Washington or Springfield and start talking about Trump. Talk about what that woman witnessed. Talk about the man that these damn savages approach on that CTA. And they do it every hour, all day, every day. People living through hell. And you politicians talking about some damn Trump. All right, man, move on down.
17: Marcus Chapman's murder happened 1 week before his 15th birthday. His mother describes him as a kid who loved sports. And tonight, she's baffled as to why her son was targeted. At 14, Marcus Chapman had a way of brightening up a room.
18: He could make a friend wherever he go. No.
19: Last Thursday night near 80th and Carpenter, Marcus's mother says he was with so-called friends when, for reasons unknown, someone shot him in his back, leaving him to die in an alley.
18: He was spending the night over there. And I figure I'll just talk to Marcus tomorrow. And it didn't go that way.
19: In the middle of the night, this mother was told to get to the hospital. Yet when she arrived, she could sense her son wasn't okay. After waiting in the room alone, a doctor revealed the news.
18: He's dead on arrival. There's nothing that we can do to save him. And I just broke down. But who came? My football family.
19: Amani Hicks kept Marcus active in the Midwest Hawks Youth Football League from age 6 until he aged out at 13.
18: This is Marcus' football jersey.
19: And that league has stepped up tremendously in this trying time, well beyond just flowers. The youth team has set up this fundraiser to help pay for services. Hicks has 3 younger boys, 10, 7, and 6, to also care for.
18: I pray that me and my boys stay strong for each other.
19: As mom tries to stay strong, she's waiting on another call.
18: I pray that the state's attorney call me and say we got this person.
19: She says the police investigation reveals Marcus's so-called friends are linked to his death, and she says video shows what happened.
18: My son is walking in front of them. They're behind him. They shoot my baby 2 times in his back.
19: She wants his death to be a warning to other teens when it comes to choosing friends.
18: He will be 15 Friday, and instead of me planning his birthday, I'm planning a funeral.
19: The Chicago police will only say that this is an open investigation. Marcus's youth football team, which his stepdad is also a coach, is planning to honor him later this week with a big gathering. Mom is hoping that an arrest comes well before his birthday on Friday. Marcus.
20: Austin neighborhood, Chicago police are investigating another deadly shooting. Police say last night, a 34-year-old man was shot in the chest near Latrobe and Division. He was taken to Mount Sinai Hospital and also died. There's no word yet on what led up to that shooting. The city's Austin neighborhood, Chicago police are investigating another.
21: Young people, can y'all please step off? Young people, can we please leave? Young ladies, hey, can we please leave?
15: Some of the, I'm imagining that the man you heard, some of these disruptors or whatever they call them now. And, you know, the style was correct. The kids was just what they were. But once again, and I'm going to keep saying it, these are not the so-called bad kids. These are just some unruly kids because they don't respect nothing. And they don't respect nothing because you ain't gave them no consequences for disrespecting. Like when he was talking to them. You know, he and his co-workers and other workers out there, they was doing what they was doing. They were softer than the police. But they was acting like adults. But because this generation of group of kids. Now listen to this piece you finna play here from Fox 32. Well, yeah, once you finish that piece about why Chicago still can't stop them, play that. Because the reason, and I'm going to say it before we get to it, the reason they can't stop it is because of these two, the type dudes they just interviewed here. Here's dudes that's organizing these street takeovers. And you got their behinds on TV as if they should be telling you this and that. The police should be locking their asses up. Because they are the one causing this problem. You running around, you done organized 30 and 40 of these things, disrupting the city, getting people killed, and you walking around here being interviewed. Play that piece, man.
4: teen takeovers started popping up in Chicago in 2022. This video from April of 2023 showing a trail of destruction left behind. Since then, the issue has continued to resurface. The president addressed takeovers almost a month ago, and just about every politician in the city has weighed in as well. Since then, there's been finger-pointing, political posturing, and plenty of promises.
1: The vast majority of young people came downtown because it was a great weather and an opportunity to enjoy the city. That's absolutely entirely important. There are a few that came with different intentions, and they have and they will be dealt with.
4: More than 3 years later, a different mayor, some new city council members, but many residents argue the same problem remains.
2: We have to also continue to work to mobilize our city and community resources to prevent and mitigate the impacts of large, unauthorized teen gatherings.
4: Mayor Brandon Johnson vetoed Alderman Brian Hopkins' snap curfew designed to help police break up large, unsupervised gatherings. City Council failed to override that veto. That was 11 months ago and just days ago.
22: I hope summer goes well in the city of Chicago.
4: We heard from a frustrated Alderman Ray Lopez after his proposal to fine parents whose children participate in teen takeovers failed to move ahead. The ordinance was voted down in committee 32-16 and never made it to the full City Council. But some of the people who helped organize teen takeovers say the answer isn't as simple as another ordinance.
23: When you say you've hosted multiple teen takeovers, how many, if you had to put a number on it, Daryl, how many would you say you've hosted?
24: Anonymously, probably like 20 plus.
23: You know?
24: 30 plus. I don't host it like too many.
4: Daryl, Hess, and Nunu say despite community organizations offering programs throughout the summer, many teens are looking for something different.
24: I feel like the Boys and Girls Club, the library is not, it's not hitting no more. So like they need another form of place to like somewhere.
15: Play
24: to
15: that go song. Hess says one of the biggest problems so about
4: is that the young
15: thing.
4: People participating in these takeovers haven't been given a real.
25: Don't give up on your people. I know it gets frustrating sometimes, but you're going through what many before our time has already been through. No, it's not an easy fight, but you know as I know, once you get interested in something,

0: All right, Edward, speak on it.
1: Hey, Dr. Malik, you didn't forget. Thank you very much.
0: Yes, sir.
1: Yeah, okay, let me go through this because we're running out of time here if I get whatever I want to say. In 2022, there's a Dylan Milwaukee. He's a Kansas City black teenager. He had stage 4 kidney disease. He developed a good relationship with this doctor, Mary Austin, who eventually moved to Seattle during his high school. But she came back to see him graduate. So, and she was white. But it was nice to see this relationship between different people, different races, you know, work together and develop this friendship. In New Orleans, there's a Charles M. Blow. He's part of an organization called Son of a Saint, and he teaches young people who don't have a father how to cook and get into the trades. So both of these stories were featured on that CBS Sunday Morning Show, which is great to hear. In Illinois, you had a guy, Daniel Robinson, who built Illinois Medicaid for $92 million, and he received $75 million in payments. Pretty ridiculous. They say there's no fraud. Well, apparently there is. And it's pretty sad to see Fort City Mall. A lot of people like me, I'm 55 years old. When we were young, we went to visit Fort City. Fort City Mall used to be a big plant where they built the planes for World War II and Korea Wars. So back in the day, you know, there was a lot of employment. There's a company, UAW, that's replacing 1,000 workers with 50 robots. So here we go. I mean, we're just going to be waiting around for the check in the mail. There's going to be no work to be done. I see there was a big fight at the Carnival Cruise in Miami. And those were not white people fighting, let's put it that way. You know, some of these people, they got kids. They see their parents fighting. And where do you think they get this fighting from? From their parents. It's pretty ridiculous. And you got a guy that from Canada that calls in, but they're not so smart because I had a guy who was during the Knicks game was leaning over a balcony and fell over at Madison Square Garden. So that's pretty sad to hear. So those are my stories. In case you got some more callers, thank you for not forgetting me, Dr. Malik.
0: All right, sir. No problem. Glad
1: thank you.
0: Call.
1: Have a good evening. Thank you.
0: Yes, sir. Dr. Russell, speak on it, sir.
2: Sir, you keep hitting it. Keep on hitting it, sir. But the audacity of this President Obama, he has not spoken anything concerning Death City with these children, sir. Right. I remember when the Honorable Elijah Muhammad was trying to purchase that land to put a hospital there, sir. And now they have given Jackson Park over to that Obama situation in order for them to do the same thing they done. And Cabrini, huh? Robert Taylor Holmes, sir, and had the audacity of having those presidents there, sir. That President Clinton. He's the one that signed off, you know what I'm saying, in order for them to be able to sell public land to private developers, sir. Mm-hmm. And brought about the demise, the demolition of Robert Taylor Holmes, sir. It's a shame before God, sir, what is taking place, sir. But you continue your level, sir, that Obama has not even addressed the issue about this black-on-black crime, sir. He hasn't done it at all, sir. It's terrible. Have a good day, sir. I may call. Thank you.
0: Yes, sir. Appreciate it. Appreciate it. You know, we ain't going to get to this thing about that mess where they took over that 19 acres over there that used to be the park. But one thing I got to say about it, but we will get to it next week, where this female, that Jared woman, called up them Indian tribes. You're talking about Trump erasing black history. That's who erasing black history. Obama and his clique. Here, all these Negroes that's been displaced, that's been there all these years. And when she get up there, she's calling up the ancestors and some Indians or Haitians or whatever in the hell they were. Nothing to deal with the people that they are displacing right here, right now. But we'll deal with it next week. Because we had the guest callers tonight and people really participated and we're thankful for that. Next week, we're going back to that Obama thing because there's information, although that's all it is, information. And I'm going to share the information. I know how sensitive you are because you're addicted to him because he ain't really a Negro. You just like him because he ain't one of you. Because you can elect all these other strangers, but when it comes down to electing somebody like Willie Wilson, somebody that's just like you to help you, you too sophisticated for that. But anyway, Mama D, speak on it.
3: Y'all guys laughing. You know, the focus needs to be on values and not just voting, because only NAA's Indigenous Negro American Africans have to have their voting rights renewed every 20 years. If you come over here and pass that citizenship, naturalized citizenship test, and become a citizen, you don't have to renew your voting rights every 20 years. No other American group have to do that for us. And that is why the same kind of disrespect, it took 32 years for H.R. 40, a reparation, to study reparations, not give reparations, but to study 32 years for that to come up. And then you have this every 20 years. I think that next year it'll be 20 years. Now, suppose Trump will still be in the office. Suppose they decide, no, we're not going now. We don't think we'll renew that Voting Rights Act for you. Then what do you think going to happen? That's my question.
0: You know, I don't think, you know, they're going to have to worry about Trump no more. You know, but it'll be so bad because after Trump, America is going like those places in Europe because these damn communists, in particular these black communists, these people here, they are determined to destroy what we knew as America, even in its limitations toward Negroes. What these new generations, these invaders are doing, and these damn elected traitors are doing, man, once Trump is gone, this thing is gone too. But we still got saving grace.
3: And not only that, we still got enough that believe that we ought to be on God's side instead of God being on our side. When I went to New York the first time, it was when the Oklahoma bombing had taken place, and they thought that Minister Farrakhan had done it. But there were black people in Harlem then. Then Pat Hill took a group to help out Gaddafi because he was trying to get the United States of Africa together, and we were there then. So it was sort of just sort of cleaned out that the all the black people that were selling stuff and in Harlem, it's not that way anymore. And when I went back for the NAN convention, all they had was foreigners. Foreigners have overtaken New York. They never ask you, what is the population? How many people over there, like the mayor, is foreign born? So thanks for letting me speak on it.
0: Yes, ma'am, no problem. Look here, y'all. We got two callers, and we got 5 minutes. Anita, speak on it.
4: Hey, Malik, you come on an hour later here because I'm in Eastern Standard Time. Mm. I kind of snoozed off after the person was talking about the heal the bleed. Yeah. I think that's what you call it. So I'm just going to be looking forward to trying to hear about what you're going to say about Obama, but I'm going to say this. I think he and his wife's life might have been in danger the whole time they were there just because they did have darker color skin. So I have to give them some credit because that was still, it still made a statement that some black person could be in there and that, you know, that's a hope for tomorrow, even though they put the right person in there that they wanted in there and used our vote to put it in there. And, I think, like I said, I thought he was still pretty brave, especially Michelle, because I think their lives were in danger.
0: We'll talk about that next week, Anita, because we're going to do that whole segment But right now we got 2 minutes, so we'll looking deal with that next week. Thanks. Mike,
4: okay,
0: speak on
4: blessed.
0: It. Uh-huh. Appreciate you.
5: Hey, brother. How you doing?
0: Finding yourself, Mike.
5: I'm doing all right, man. Say, I got a hold of anybody that's attacking the Obama family. Because I had my radio show in Dallas, and I covered him from day one. As soon as the Republicans said, we want him to fail. And I said, you mean you want the United States to fail? And there was no one from the Black Caucus. They didn't put any bills forward for reparations. And they blamed him for the wrong things. What would they expect him to do, pass reparations by himself? He couldn't do that because there was no bill to sign. That was their chance to maybe do that. But that also would have meant him falling on the sword and possibly never, ever having another Black person in the White House. So I admire him for the way he maneuvered. And as far as Gaddafi is concerned, I know all about that. There was another war going on in Lebanon at the same time that President Obama was in there. He might have stayed back, but there was that war. Someone from these were African people fighting each other, too. There was a sniper that killed Gaddafi, and it had nothing really to do with the United States, at least President Obama. And that kind of stuff in terms of decisions that are made in the military. Like, we had a war right now. There's illegal war, by the way. His wars have all been sanctioned by Congress, and he never sanctioned the U.S. to get involved in any wars in Africa. They're not getting involved now.
0: All right, so we don't run out of time, Mike. It's past 12.
5: All right, thank you, man. I'll call you next week.
0: All right, sir. Appreciate it.
5: You too.
0: Yes, sir.
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11: The New York Times says he's not only the most important person right now in the civil rights movement, but the New York Times says you're the most important person in the Democratic Party.
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12: And I'm probably going to need your help on this legal fight. 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And Tennessee State was the one they shorted the most.
10: Absolutely. Well, let me know. I'm on the next plane as soon as you holler. You know, when Ben Crump called, I don't even question it. I just head to the airport and get the details on the way.
9: Live from the National Action Network corporate headquarters in New York.

God. All pretenses, deception, denial, or fronting. The time has come to keep it real on Keeping It Real with Reverend Al Sharpton. A very good afternoon to you all across the country. Good morning to our West Coast listeners, and welcome to those listening on Sirius XM. Channel 126, The Urban View, where talk empowers and becomes action. I'm coming to you live from our National Action Network corporate headquarters in New York, and we are opening up the phones. This is Witness Wednesday. Let's call it Witness Wednesday. I need you to give me a witness on what is on your mind and what is in your heart, and how you respond to what's going on. You can do it by calling us at 1-877-532-5797. 1-877-532-5797. Or you can go on the message board, as the mayor's on the message board already saying it was a progressive wave last night. And he says New York City Mayor Zohran Mamdani has the Midas touch. And he's talking about how yesterday was the primaries in New York, and the Democratic Socialist candidates beat two of them are, but three incumbent congressmen lost their seats. And it's very interesting. Adriana Espiat was defeated by Daryl Lisa Chenault. Chevalier. Chevalier defeated Espiat. And many of you that watched the rally or was at the rally, Chevalier was there last Saturday. And so was Espiat. The mayor brought her and supported her, and she won last night. And text me earlier this morning, said I'll be there this Saturday. All of you that are in New York, she's coming. She wants to thank the Harlem community for voting for her. She'll be at the rally and be on Politics Nation on Saturday, I understand, from her people. We also saw Claire Valdez. She won her race, open seat of Nydia Velasquez. Both of them were endorsed by Zohran Mamdani, and we see Brad Landa, who was endorsed by Mamdani, but he's not a Democratic Socialist. He won and unseated Dan Goldman. So it was quite a progressive wave last night. But as always, I raise the question, progressive for who? We want to know where we are in the program, and that's why I'm glad that Daryl Lisa reached out, says, I want to be there, I want to come back, make my commitments. I was there last Saturday. Thank you for your support. So I'm looking forward to seeing her Saturday, as well as having her on the show. I want all the New Yorkers, New Jersey, everybody, show up Saturday 9 a.m. to 11 a.m. at Mother Amy Zion to hear her speak, and I'm going to speak on the 250th anniversary. What is the proper way to celebrate it? Because we're on a countdown now to the 250th anniversary, July 4th. So I want to get ahead of it, let you know what I think and why. We also see President Trump has canceled the signing of the bipartisan housing bill until his Save America Act is passed. He canceled the housing bill signing event that was scheduled for the day and described it as a national emergency
that they passed the Save America Act. And basically, the Save America Act would require photo ID for federal voting and proof of U.S. citizenship to register. But it faces major Senate obstacles because Republicans have 53 seats and are generally need 60 votes to overcome a filibuster. So there's going to be a problem on that one. This housing bill that he wants to not sign, this bill included fast environmental reviews for housing projects. It limits on how many are already built single-family homes large Wall Street investors can own. It puts a limit on that, so all of these investors that's been racking up money are dealing with the whole question of single-family homes. They put a limit on that. He won't sign it. I want my Save America app because I want to make sure we clamp down on voting. Now, he'll say voter fraud, but there has been no definition of voter fraud. And I think that is interesting. I see Christopher Jeremiah on the message board saying he tried to target Representative Jeffries, but the blowback was swift. Yeah, that's true. They came at a lot. Jordan Wright won the assembly seat right in the district that Chevalier won against SBI. Held his seat. So I think that if we are to be honest, some of our officials have failed, others did not, and we're going to have to deal with the results of the election. Congressman Kwesi Mfume won his primary in Baltimore, and I had him on the show just last week, and Mfume, I think, has been an effective legislator. That's why I say it doesn't go by age. It goes by agenda. What is the agenda of your congressman? What is the agenda of your U.S. senator? What is the agenda of your mayor, your governor? And it's interesting to me. I said yesterday, and one guy got upset on the message page when I said that, how you gonna have a youth leader 14 years older than me? Bernie Sanders is 85 years old. And one guy got upset and said, Ramal, why you have to say that? Well, I'm glad you got upset, so let me repeat it. How you gonna have a movement based on age and you got an 85-year-old man leading young white progressives? Nothing wrong with that. Which is why there's also nothing wrong with Jim Clyburn, who's the same age staying in Congress. Same way Maxine Waters, who's 88, stays in Congress. You can't say Bernie is not too old at 85, but Clyburn's too old. They call that a double standard. And some of us ain't going for that. Guy asked me, I like that, Disco Brian saying Jim Clyburn is the sage the left calls Bernie. Yeah, he is definitely the sage. Guy said to me, Remal, I listen to your radio show, and you, I see on your social media, you work out every morning. When you going to retire? When you going to quit? Don't you get tired? When you going to quit? I said, yeah, I'm tired. When you going to get free and equal? And he looked at me, kind of smiled. I said, that's when I'll retire. Now, I might not be head of NAND forever, but I'll never stop fighting. I'll never stop being involved in the movement. If I got to form other things, write books, whatever, I'm going to stay involved. Because that's what I do. This is not a season for me. This is a lifetime commitment. You know, some people do it.
I'm going to try this for a minute and then do something else. No, I've been doing this all my life. Since I was appointed by Reverend Bill Jones and Jesse Jackson as youth director of Operation Breadbasket in New York when I was 13, I stopped preaching when I was 4. I've not done nothing else. Don't intend to do nothing else. Then you say I was too young. Now you can say I'm too old. I'm just right. Witness Wednesday, let me know what you think about what's going on. The president saying he's blocking housing till they sign the SAVE Act, which is really to put voting in a nightmare. He's also reacted very strongly to the Democratic primaries here in New York, saying that Mondani is bringing in communists. And we also have from the Chicago mayor, Brandon Johnson, declaring a transformicide crisis, ignores hundreds of black deaths. I like to dig into that a little. Let's take a break and open up these phones. A lot to talk about. 1-877-532-5797. 1-877-532-5797. Shopton. Keeping it real. It's Wake Up and Witness Wednesday.

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1: It's Sybil Wilkes with what we need to know. There is a major rhetorical standoff between Washington and Iran. Arriving in Pennsylvania, President Trump issued a severe warning against Iran obtaining nuclear weapons, asserting that doing so would invite massive trouble. While the president claimed on social media that Tehran fully agreed to comprehensive inspections, Iranian officials pushed back, stating there are no plans to allow inspectors at enrichment sites. And the president dismissed their denials, noting that he will let the Strait of Hormuz remain open for now, but retains authority to reinstate a naval blockade if necessary. Local politics front, results are in from New York City's primary night, and Mayor Zoran Mandani announced a major victory for progressive forces as socialist-backed Brad Lander captured the primary for New York's 10th congressional district. In major upsets for the establishment, Mandani endorsed progressives Claire Valdez and Darazia Avila Chevalier, also secured victories in the 7th and 13th districts, successfully unseating incumbent Democrats. Severe weather remains in this country. A heavy flood threat looms over millions across the central and southern United States. Meteorologists issued a flash flood risk across Kansas, Oklahoma, and northern Texas. The first round of the NBA draft is officially in the books. The Washington Wizards made history by selecting BYU forward AJ Dimbansa with the first overall pick. And the Utah Jazz, followed by snagging Kansas standout Darren Peterson at number 2. And the Memphis Grizzlies drafted Duke Pate protector Cameron Boozer, 3rd, son of the elder Boozer. That's right, Carlos. To subscribe to my free daily newsletter, please visit SybilWilkes.com. For all the news 24/7, go to News1.com. I'm Sybil Wilkes. Be informed, be empowered.
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0: Ice Cube's Big 3 is back. The most competitive basketball league on earth is on CBS this Saturday. Big 3 All-Star Dwight Howard and the LA Riot take on Greg Monroe and the Dallas Power. Then Coach Rick Mahorn, Sensation Nazir Kaur, and the Detroit Amps look to protect home court against back-to-back MVP Michael Beasley and the defending champs Miami 305. 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

0: 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Let me say, by way of announcements, make sure you watch Politics Nation with Al Sharpton live at 5 p.m. Eastern Time on MS Now, both Saturday and Sunday this week. Certainly, as I said, I'm going to have one of the primary winners in New York that's getting a lot of attention, who was at the rally last Saturday with the person she defeated, Espiot, Congressman Espiot. She was successful in defeating him and Avelia Chevalier will be there at the rally at the historic Mother AME Zion Church, which is at 137th Street and Lenox Avenue in Harlem. And Chevalier won, and she wants to come and talk to the Harlem community and to the nation about her intention as a Democratic Socialist going to Congress. I will be giving my speech as we go toward the 250th anniversary. I want to use the next two Saturdays on what 250 years should mean to us and not what it is being touted by this president. So make sure you're there, 9 a.m. to 11 a.m. at the House of Justice meetings. We're getting ready to go to the House of Justice. I'm almost sure we're only 2 weeks away. The inspectors are there now. We've done all we're supposed to do. The place is up to speed, ready to go. But for the next 2 weeks, we will be at Mother AME Zion, that historic church. You that are not in the New York area, you can meet me or beat me during the rally by virtually. You can watch it on Impact Television. You can watch it at nationalactionnetwork.net. 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Get informed and be a part of the movement. And lastly, all roads are leading to Friday, August 28th. As I said earlier, Donald Trump is going to Lincoln Memorial to kick off his 16-day countdown to the 250th anniversary of the country. And he's going to Lincoln Memorial after he had given a no-bid contract to some supporters, business types, and that has messed up the reflecting pool. They're trying to correct it now. That is the sacred ground where Martin Luther King did his I Have a Dream speech 63 years ago. Well, we're going back August 28th, and I want you to be there. You see how many people Trump has there tonight. We got to triple that number to send a message against the voter redistricting and against the expiring of the Affordable Care Act. You must be a part of this march. And to sign up, say I want to be a part of it, all you got to do, and of course we want to restore DEI. All you have to do is go to www.nationalactionnetwork.net. Tell us where you are. We'll tell you if there's buses leaving near you, or you might say, well, I'll organize a bus. How do I do it? How can you help me? Or I'm flying in. Where are we going? We're going right to Lincoln Memorial. That's where we're going. So you can get all the information right at www.nationalactionnetwork.net, or you can call the toll-free number 1-877-626-4651, 1-877-626-4651. I'm really, on this Witness Wednesday, I really am very serious about what we need to do to save what we've already had. And I think they are trying to, in our face, take it from us. I'm talking about Civil Rights Act of 64. They're killing by killing DEI, Diversity, Equity, and Inclusion. And the Voting Rights Act of 65 with this redistricting agenda. We got to stand up and fight back. That's how we got those things in the first place. All right, let me go to the phones. Let me start with Ira in Washington, D.C. Ira.
1: Hey, good evening, Brother Chapman. Thank you for taking my call. I'm sorry to be 6 minutes instead of 5 minutes. I'm on fire today because I have some issues that I need to address. I want people to know about this. One site that folks need to go to is called, on Instagram, called Hey It's Twig. It's HEYITSTWIGE. And that is in reference to armed protests in Grand Rapids, Michigan on 6/26/26. A black man was dragged off by officers who beat him to the ground, and his 13-year-old daughter recorded it on a telephone, and the prosecutor said that anything didn't go wrong, and they did the right thing. And this shows the man was mauled by a dog in his face, and the prosecutor said they did not include the shot to the back of the head, which was, I find, kind of cover-upish. So, I mean, violent charges are not legal against the people that they will be pursued. So that's some craziness. So I need people to go to that site. Hey, it's Twig. And that's one thing. And then another thing is another lady on Instagram called Sharmstein on Instagram. And she was talking about 11 white men charged with a race war against a black family because they didn't comply with the craziness that they wanted to do. And it just doesn't make sense, because you go to her site, you'll see a whole lot of stuff that's been being said and done. And then my second to last thing is a trigger warning in Grifton, North Carolina. It really puzzled me. The gentleman named...
0: Wait. I'm going to hold you over the break and let you finish. Keeping it real. Shopton. Be right back.
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20: 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Before we hear from Professor Wan Pin, flip that stocks to J.R. Fenwick. We'll check in. JR will explain how easy it is to get into the stock market. 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

0: Jazz this Saturday. Big Three All-Star Dwight Howard and the L.A. Riot take on Greg Monroe and the Dallas Power. Then Coach Rick Mahorn, Sensation Nazir Core, and the Detroit Amps look to protect home court against back-to-back MVP Michael Beasley and the defending champs Miami 305. 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

0: Keeping it real, keeping it real. I'm your host, Reverend Al Sharpton. Let's go back to Ira in Washington, D.C. He was giving us solid information. Go ahead, Ira.
1: Hey, good evening, Reverend Sharpton. Thanks for taking my call again. Also, as I said, this particular individual lady, her name was S-H-A-R-M-P-S-T-E-E-N on Instagram, and she was saying the 11 white men charges were dropped in a race war propaganda only started by white people because they started some craziness with some black people who was having an event for themselves, and they came in and started shooting everything, and they defended themselves. So happened everybody there similarly had a concealed carry. So therefore, they was unaware that these people could protect themselves legally. So it's another thing. Like I said, it's always something. And and another thing that puzzles me is there's something in North Carolina, Grifton, North Carolina. A gentleman named A-Z-I-A-M-I-K-A-L-E, Azia McKaylee, he was, his daughter recorded a hate crime on him where the police department came in, knocked him off a bike, beat him up, and let the dog maul his face. She got that on camera. So that's another thing that we got to look at. These hate crimes are coming up because individuals in these new federal government is letting this stuff allow. The young lady that co-signed on it as to bring that to us is called Dr. Pepper 4L. That's her name. And she's someone who pointed out that the person who did that, the daughter was an affiliate with the police department, and they brush it under the rug. They try to make sure it didn't come to the forefront. So these things are happening, and we need to address that because they're doing all kind of things, and they're taking property from black people. And in Mississippi, a judge took a fake title and ran with it. In fact, come to find out, this lady owned this 1,300 acres, and they said that she was illegal. They arrested her for defending her property. She's in jail right now because of some craziness, because of people saying that she has no rights. So we got to watch out.
0: They put her in jail under what charge?
1: For saying that she didn't have a property. Her thing is called B-I-G-T-X-K-I-N-G, and that's her cash app. And she's a Mississippi judge with a fake title named Sharon Acock. And she put this lady in jail and hunted her down and put her in jail for defending her 1,300 acres that the white people in Mississippi wanted to take from under her because she would not give in and comply legally. So it's a lot of things that we got going on. People don't understand. We need to investigate and find out why they're doing these things to people because we know they're trying to take everything and anything from us. I can't defend everybody, but I just want to bring a lightning to the forefront. So we'll have an idea of what is going on outside our box, Washington, D.C., Maryland, and New York, where you live at. So we just need to stay vigilant about this stuff. And if I see things that I think that need to be addressed, I'm going to put it up there. I'm kidding, I don't like it. I just can't. I don't know what we can do about this, and we'll do our best to combat this craziness. As it stands, if they do legal stuff, we vote, we'll win. If they do illegal stuff, not going to win. If they want to be controllers of craziness because they don't have the sense to understand how people should live. So I'm not going to hold you up in the shop. I'm just emotional right now. So let the good times roll, brother.
0: That sounds outrageous. I'm also following this case in Mississippi.
1: Yes.
0: Outside of Memphis, of the young 1-year-old boy Cohen, and his family reached out to us. I'll get more information, but I may be headed to Mississippi next week. Thank you for your call. Let me go to Jonathan in Louisiana. Jonathan, you're keeping it real with Al Sharpton.
2: Hey, Ralph, how you doing? It's a pleasure talking to you on the phone. I'm a long time listener and a first time caller. So,
0: thank you.
2: I got. You're welcome, Ralph. I got two questions for you.
0: You need to pick up the phone. You're on speakerphone. We can't hear you clearly.
3: All right, Ralph, can you hear me?
0: There you go. Yeah, that's perfect. Now he hung up by accident. Well, call us right back. I want to hear what you got to say. In the meantime, let's go to Stanford in Cincinnati, Ohio, to Buzz. Stanford. Oh, wait a minute. Wait, Stanford. Let me go right back to Jonathan. We got Jonathan back. Jonathan.
3: Hey, Ray, can you hear me?
0: I hear you perfectly, yes.
3: Okay, good. Once again, it's a pleasure talking to you on the phone, Rev. Like I said, first time caller, long time listener. I just got two questions for you. My first question is this. So, everywhere you go, you see America celebrating 250th birthday, 250th birthday. It's all over the place. You know, from grocery stores to, it's just everywhere. And you being the voice of reasoning within the civil rights movement and within the black community, what has been the tone within the black community when it comes to us as black folks? Like, how should we feel when it comes to this 250th birthday that America is celebrating? And my second question is this. Patriotism amongst black people. Have black folks been less patriotic since 2020 when George Floyd was unjustly murdered? I just want to kind of get your thoughts. I've been for a very long time, Rev, I've been wanting to talk to you about that.
0: Yeah, very good question. Very good question. Let me say, I think that we must approach the 250th anniversary with truth. And that is that 250 years ago, when the founding fathers, as they call them, went to Philadelphia and signed the Declaration of Independence from King George, they were not talking about us. We were enslaved. We had been enslaved since 1619. They signed that declaration in 1776. What got us where we are now was we fought for the last 250 years and never stopped to have the full recognition and value of our humanity and our citizenship. So the way I think we ought to deal with 250 years is say, yeah, we can celebrate 250 years of our successfully fighting from being chattel slaves to where in 2008 we could make one of us president of the United States, and we're still fighting. So if you want to celebrate a triumph of persistence and consistence of those you had enslaved, I'll celebrate that. But I can't celebrate the independence of people that put my people in chattel slavery, then put them in segregation, and still trying to deny them full rights. But I can celebrate the journey we've taken and proven that we can win if we stay together. So that's the celebration I see. In terms of patriotic, I think we've been more patriotic than anybody. We fought in wars that we had to sleep in segregated barracks and ride in segregated military transportation. And we fought anyhow. We fought this nation's enemies when they treated us like enemies. So there's nobody more patriotic than America, in American and black folks, because nobody was subjected by law to what we were subjected to. So I think take the negatives and turn it into our positive story, because it empowers us, it strengthens us, and it lets our children know who we are and the value that we are. You know, the thing, Jonathan, that I'm saying lately is the reason that DeSantis in Florida and other states want to take black history out of the schools is not so our kids won't know the history. That's part of it. They don't want their kids to know the history. Because if their kids, if white kids knew what was done to us in this country, they'd have a different view on DEI. They'd have a different view on reparations. They'd have a different view on voting rights. But they don't know. They don't want their children to know what their grandparents and great-grandparents did. And we must fight to make sure the truth is there. And I think that's how we deal with 250 years, and that's how we deal with patriotism. I don't know any other group in America that would have fought for this country if they were subjected to what we were subjected to, and still are. So don't preach to me about patriotism. Because the ones that didn't live up to the rhetoric of the Declaration of Independence were white slave holders, not us. Thank you for your call. Let me go to the board. I had, let me read. Salvatore Ventura says, I love the work you do. I've been watching your work for at least 40 years. Like Bishop Sheen, you were given the gift of gab, and like him, you know how to use it. Well, I suppose you're talking about Bishop Fulton Sheen. I used to read him when I was a youngster. That's a real compliment, and thank you. I've been out here more than 40 years. You've been watching a long time, and I appreciate you sending that message. Let me try to get in one more in Cincinnati. Let's take the break. I'll come right back and go to you next. It is witness. Do I have any witnesses out there? I need a witness. Give me a witness. 1-877-532-5797. Somebody can tell me what's going on in their mind, in their city, how they viewing Mr. Trump and his 250-year party starting tonight. Anniversary party. 1-877-532-5797. Or go to our message page at nationalactionnetwork.net. Let's take a break. Be right back.

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1: It's Sybil Wilkes with what we need to know. In a historic legislative move, the Senate officially passed a symbolic war powers resolution on Iran. This marks the first time both chambers of Congress successfully approved a joint measure seeking a swift end to the conflict without a formal declaration of war or military authorization. The resolution passed with a narrow 50-48 vote after four crossover Republicans broke ranks to join the Democratic Party. South of the border, an unexpected drop in cartel violence is sweeping through Mexico as the nation co-hosts the global FIFA World Cup. Security analysts report a notable reduction in homicides across several cartel-heavy cities since the tournament kicked off June 11th. Government data shows daily murders recently plummeted to just 27, marking the lowest daily count recorded in a decade and sparking widespread theories that rival syndicates have instituted a quiet World Cup truce. In public health enforcement, federal agents dismantled one of the largest healthcare fraud schemes in American history. The FBI confirmed that Florida businessman Ibrahim Khaldun Ilmi successfully arrested in Turkey and extradited back to Miami. He was wanted by federal prosecutors for his alleged ringleader involvement in a massive, sophisticated criminal ring that systematically defrauded Medicare out of a staggering $3.7 billion. And finally, cinematic horror fans have a major milestone to celebrate. Lionsgate officially greenlit a highly anticipated remake of the 1999 found footage masterpiece, The Blair Witch Project. While tight plot details are being kept strictly under wraps, the highly anticipated cinematic reboot is officially scheduled to hit theaters nationwide September 24th, 2027. To subscribe to my free daily newsletter, please visit SybilWilkes.com. For all the news 24/7, go to news1.com. I'm Sybil Wilkes. Be informed, be empowered.
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0: Shopton is witness Wednesday. Let me go to our message board. Danielle Jones. Danielle Jones is writing, why is Trump's administration, why is it actively seeking to halt local reparation programs such as the one in Evanston, Illinois, arguing that these initiatives are unconstitutional and racially discriminatory? I was born in Evanston. You know, I'm so glad you sent that to me. I had the mayor of Evanston, who's white, on Politics Nation on Sunday night. They had began a process of reparations for those who had been discriminated against in terms of property and housing, bank loans and all, in the last 60 years. They didn't even go back to slavery yet. And the Trump administration has said that's discriminatory and gone into federal court to stop them. It's right now. This is not some of y'all that run around talking about reparations and ain't doing no reparations work. This was a beginning of a reparations test with Evanston, Illinois, a white mayor. And they had already given out a certain amount of reparations in terms of that limited period of time, calling it reparations. And the Trump administration is against that. But you got some people running around here talking about, I'm for reparations, I ain't about voting. Well, that's what you get. That's what you get. You ain't for reparations. You're for ducking from doing any work and any struggle. Let me be real straight up. You are using rhetoric and loud talking and mean speech to cover up that you don't want to really organize and work. Because if you wanted reparations, you'd be dealing with Evanston like I did Sunday night. And like this person is. Because if you can't get reparations on outright housing for the last 60 years, that this city began paying blacks, and you're not there supporting that, then you ain't serious about reparations. You're just using that as a shield. You know, it's like when I was in school, when a guy's scared to fight somebody, man, don't mess with me, man. Don't even talk to me about that. Look, man, you ain't nothing to talk about. And that's how you run around selling wolf tickets. We got to vote. We got to march. We got to organize. We got to do whatever's necessary if we're going to really get reparations. Well, I ain't voting. No check, no vote. Well, who's going to give you the check? Donald Trump? You can't be that stupid. I mean, think about that. No check, no vote. And who's going to write the check? Trump, right? Who's fighting against reparations in Evanston right now? Oh, but you ain't mad at Trump. All right, let's go to Stanford in Cincinnati, Ohio. Stanford. Hello.
1: Yes, sir. Rep, how you doing?
0: Let me call you back. Who's it? I'm good. How are you? I'm on my radio show.
1: I'm in Cincinnati. I think I called about houses. The city of Cincinnati taking black people property, and that. And I just heard a gentleman saying a lady, they taking her property. Cincinnati still doing the same stuff, using the law to steal their property. But one thing,
0: using the law in what way? How do they justify that?
1: Well, they came up with something called a housing court. They use, a couple people, a guy named Dieters was a prosecutor, a Republican. Aptap is the mayor now, a guy named Cranley for a housing court to target, to take black people property, because they said they were going to certain areas, not the white area, just the black area, which is discriminant. So they got that going. Then they had something called vacant building permit. the vacant building permit is for factories. But since they want to do something for black people to take their property, they got a vacant building permit. They charge you $1,000 for you to fix up your house. You got to give them $1,000 this year. Next year, you give them $2,000 on up. Well, they only had one. Now they got two because of one of the city council member named Jeffries voted to put another one in for more misery. But it's a company called, what do you call it, Campaign Zero. They go all over the United States. You ever heard of them?
0: I've heard the name, yes.
1: Yes, sir. Campaign Zero go all over the United States and do monitoring factors on different things. Well, they did a monitor factors on the City of Cincinnati Police Department and what they've been doing. What they came up with, they started in 2009 and up to present time, 2026. What they came up with, 80% of black individuals driving the car or walking were jailed, ticketed, put in jail, or whatever.
0: Mm.
1: With us only being maybe 30% of the population. On the white side, it was only 17% driving or walking, which that tell you something wrong. So they did that report and gave it to the City of Cincinnati and told them what they came up with. And all the officials said, it got to be wrong. First thing they says, nobody said nothing to them and didn't let them know. Well, the young man on Channel 5 told me, yes, I did. I told you everything, what was going on and that, and these are the facts. And they used Cincinnati police information, how they stopped you, what, all that. Now, I do bleed over to the housing part because they were putting warrants on individuals without them knowing it for their property, where police would pull up on you and say, you got a warrant for your property and handcuff you, take you in, hoping that the police had a bad day. Or if you a person don't have a record, he says, sir, this is my property. I ain't did nothing to get a warrant. And then the argument starts and happening, get shot. Then
0: wow.
1: The city hit his property. So it called Campaign Zero, and 80% of blacks are getting suffering on, compared to 17%, and even if they said going to the white section, they let them go.
0: Right.
1: So need somebody to look at this, along with the housing stuff. When the mayor and his Democrat and Cranley was a Democrat, and then Beaters was a Republican, they came up with this housing court to get you in the court to scare you, put you in jail, put a monitor on your leg. And then you give up the property free.
0: Right. That's a real trick. Now, we need to look into this because I'm hearing this in more than Cincinnati. This is a pattern of stealing our property because ownership is wealth. And they cannot. There needs to be a real focus on this. I'm glad you raised that. Thank you, Sanford. Stay tuned because I'm going to try to get our legal teams on how we can deal with this legislatively, which again is why we've got to send out this vote. If we get the majority of the House back, we can do some legislation on how they're using this to rob our property ownership. James in Atlanta, Georgia. James.
2: Yes, sir. How's it going, Reverend Sharpton?
0: I'm doing fine. How are you?
2: It's great. Hey, Reverend Sharpton, two subjects I'd like to speak on. You know, the two or three, maybe 3 weekends ago, you had the current Democratic governor of New Jersey on, Mikey Sherrill.
0: Yeah.
2: I know you discussed with her what the protesting around Delaney Hall. I was hoping you could, get a quick question in about the World Cup, the fans being transported, and they were charging $150, to transport back and forth.
0: I know that she and Mandani have gotten on that issue and was getting lower fees, but I thought this was outrageous, and I think he or she may be on the program this week. I know I'm having on the young lady that won the congressional seat, but I will find a way to get one of them on and deal with that, because it's atrocious. I mean, everybody's into the World Cup, but what people are being charged on the New Jersey Transit to get to the stadium is ridiculous, and it's clearly classing people out of being able to go of a certain income level.
2: Yeah. Well, she came out and explained why. She said that FIFA is projected to make a profit of around $11 billion.
0: Right.
2: And to transport people back and forth for whatever number of days, 40, 50,000 people or more, will cost approximately, she said, $30 to $35 million. And FIFA was not willing to pick up that cost. And she says she refused to put that cost on the back of the taxpayers of New Jersey. That's why they were charging $150. But within the last couple of weeks, corporations have stepped in and donated. So they brought the cost down to around $90, $100, somewhere thereabouts. So they may have gotten it down further since then. But that's why they were charging that.
0: Yeah, let me check how far down they've gotten. I know I talked to her the time you talking. I had her on the show a few weeks ago. And then I had a cup of tea with her not long ago. Let me see what that is. I really, it was outrageous. And for FIFA to say they don't care, they're not covering none of that cost, was absolutely ridiculous. Yeah, you raised.
2: May I speak on one other subject regarding the Prime Minister of Italy.
0: Right.
2: The Prime Minister of Italy, what is happening with a current occupant of the Oval Office and the Prime Minister of Georgia Meloni? Because what happened last week at the G7, in which, it was known that they took pictures together with the group pictures, whatever, and he came out and said to the Italian media that, she begged him to take a picture with him. And she had to go before the mic and tell the world that, he lied on her. And
0: right.
2: So what happened with that, the foreign minister of Italy, they had worked for months to set up a business science innovation conference in Miami. The foreign minister immediately canceled his visitation. They immediately canceled that conference. So we're looking at the reputation of the United States just being sabotaged. And when you call out your ally, you demean your ally like that before their own people. It's going to take a long time if it is possible to repair these relationships that are being destroyed.
0: It is a global embarrassment what we let this guy get away with.
2: Absolutely
0: right. Let's take a break. Be right back. It is Witness Wednesday. Marcia Barrow is saying Mayor Zoran Kwame Mandani is doing a fabulous job at 34 years old. He definitely is. Hallelujah. He was at the rally last Saturday. He's already been to more Saturday rallies than most mayors in the 35 years that we've been in existence. And like I said, his candidate that won for Congress will be there this weekend. All right, let's take a break. Be right back. Keeping it real. Be right back.
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4: It's Sybil Wilkes with what we need to know. A federal judge officially halted the controversial Trump administration initiative aimed at tightening restrictions on food stamp purchases. Health Secretary Robert F. Kennedy Jr. and Agriculture Secretary Brooke Rollins partnered on an initiative allowing states to ban SNAP recipients from buying sugary drinks and candy. However, the court ruled the Department of Agriculture completely lacked the legal authority to approve these state-level pilot waivers, delivering a major legal victory to low-income families across Colorado, Iowa, Nebraska, Tennessee, and West Virginia. On the security front, heavy federal prison sentences are being handed down following a violent assault on an ICE detention facility south of Dallas. The ringleader, Benjamin Song, received a 100-year sentence for opening fire and wounding a police officer, while several co-conspirators were handed 50-year terms on terrorism charges. Prosecutors successfully argued the premeditated assault constituted domestic terrorism inspired by Antifa ideology, while critics claim the sentences are dangerously excessive. Tensions are expected to boil over on Capitol Hill as President Trump arrives to meet with Republican senators. The president intends to pressure lawmakers into backing his Save America Voting Act and his current controversial Iran peace framework, while multiple GOP senators remain furious over Trump unfreezing billions in Iranian assets. Finally, Google is injecting massive capital into the independent film scene. The tech giant announced a $75 million partnership with acclaimed studio A24 to develop cutting-edge AI-powered filmmaking workflows alongside Google's elite DeepMind research unit. 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I'm Sybil Wilks. 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

0: We're back. 1-877-532-5797. 1-877-532-5797. All right, let's go to Disco Brian in Philadelphia, WURD. Disco Brian, let me read Evangelist Ramsey's writing. Good afternoon, Reverend Sharpton and Nan family. My God keeps on blessing me. The more folk hate and scheme against me, the more favor and grace God gives me. Psalms 35, I am covered. And she reminded everybody, DEI week at 126. It's the 126th week that they, and Evangelist Ramsey, one of the leaders of it, have been picking the offices of of Ackman, who started the whole fight against DEI, 787 the 11th Avenue, 12 noon. Be there, be square, she says. But Ackman, 126 weeks. God bless.
1: Wow. I mean,
0: we got some real troops, that real fighters like Evangelist Ramsey. All right, go ahead, Brian. You're on the air.
2: Hey, Rev. For that's beautiful. Kudos to Evangelist Ramsey. For Black Music History Month, Norman Whitfield and Barrett Strong wrote the song Smiling Faces Sometimes in 1971.
0: Yeah.
2: The song was originally recorded by The Temptations, but the better-known hit single that made it to number three later that year was by a group called The Undisputed Truth. Interesting name. Interesting name. Maybe the Nan Change Choir, Rev, should play it before the Saturday Action Rally this week. The lyrics are just so poignant. Smiling faces sometimes pretend to be your friend, and they show no traces of the evil that lurks within. Smiling faces sometimes don't tell the truth. They tell lies, and I got proof. Beware of the handshake that hides the snake. Beware of the pat on the back. It might just hold you back. And Rev, those lyrics really, I've been crying. 'Cause the bad news from last night is that the leftist cult DSA is real. And again, to your listeners listening, I was a member of DSA in 2021. I used to go do food drives in Queens. I was inspired to join by AOC. And once I started asking questions about why they were so hostile to MVP Harris on their social media accounts, I was quietly shown the door and told this is a Marxist organization and that my comments were not welcome. Okay? So it's a leftist cult. It's real, and it's gaining momentum. They are anti Kamala Harris. DSA is anti-Hakeem Jeffries. It is anti-black leadership unless the black candidates support the DSA agenda. And what is that agenda again? DSA blames NATO for Putin's genocidal war on Ukraine. DSA opposes Taiwan's independence from the Chinese Communist Party, as well as many other things that are oppositional to democratic power globally. Now, the good news from last night is that Richie Torres, Greg Meeks, Yvette Clark, Grace Ming, and Hakeem Jeffries all won their seats. The quote-unquote establishment candidates. So, thank you for winning those seats, and congratulations to Mayor Mamdani and his clones, who succeeded in primarying all those terrible establishment Democrats who spent their time in Congress fighting Trump. Rev, Daria Lisa's victory is being celebrated by her dear friend, Hassan Piker, who came to New York on social media. They have video footage of this, to give her a big hug. And Piker had some really choice words last night, Rev. I'm quoting directly. He looked at the camera and said, "Hey, Richie Torres, You probably won, you piece of S. I was coming for you, but you got lucky this time. I'll see you in two, MF-er. And he said, I just want to point out that a 32-year-old organizer just took out the effing Congressional Hispanic Caucus chair with a campaign that the effing incumbent ran. He's talking about Adriano Espaillat, talking about how she said F Kamala Harris. That's where America's at right now. That's what time it is. Let's keep it real, end quote. So, Rev, your radio show is called Keeping It Real. Do you have any comments for Daria Lisa's dear millionaire Marxist influencer Hassan Piker about his taunting and intimidating black gay leader representing New York, Richie Torres, or any of the other black leaders in New York who are on Hassan Piker's S list?
0: Well, let me say this. Let me quote the philosopher, I think, innovator. Let me take my break so I can say this right. Let's take a break. We'll be right back. Keeping it real. Keeping it real. Shopton. Be right back.
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25: 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Professor Ampin will highlight the origin of Juneteenth and the myth of Abraham Lincoln. He'll also address what he terms the falsification of America's 250th birthday. Before we hear from Professor Ampin, Flip That Stocks, J.R. Fenwick will check in. J.R. will explain how easy it is to get into the stock market. 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

0: 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Big Three All-Star Dwight Howard and the L.A. 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

0: Keeping It Real. I'm your host, Reverend Al Sharpton. Don't forget Politics Nation. I'm already booking people on what this 250th anniversary will mean, on what is going on with the SAVE Act, this president refusing to sign the legislation passed until they pass the SAVE Act, which would put voter ID into voting. And they passed the housing bill. He won't pass it. I'm going to have on some of the senators. Don't miss this week's Politics Nation with Al Sharpton, live at 5 p.m. Eastern Time on MS Now. And, of course, I am clearly disturbed on a lot of what is going on in areas that we have been talking about. Let me also encourage you to come to the Saturday Action Rally. You that in New York, New Jersey, Connecticut. It's right there in Harlem, 137th and Lenox, the historic Mother AME Zion Church. We're there another 2 weeks, then we're moving into our headquarters. Some of you have seen Associated Press did a whole thing on our new headquarters yesterday all over the country. But be there. We're going to have the winner of the congressional race in Harlem, others there. And I'm going to give my message on how we ought to be dealing with this 250th anniversary and where we go from here. And obviously, one of the highlights will be August 28th, where I want a number much bigger than what Trump's going out in Lincoln Memorial tonight. I want us to really show a real national mobilization around redistricting, around the Affordable Care Act, around DEI. August 28th, go to the website now at nationalactionnetwork.net. Say, I'm coming. How do I get there? I'm in a certain city. How do I deal with it? I'll organize a bus if you can help me, or I'm flying in. Where do I go? Go to our National Action Network site. All right, Disco Bryant, I was getting ready to say, you asked me about Piker, and I was getting ready to say there's a Brooklyn rapper philosopher, Brooklyn, New York, where I'm from, called Jay-Z. And Jay-Z said, I got 99 problems. Well, I got 99 problems. Pike ain't one of them. I would not waste my airtime and your precious time worrying about Pike. Everybody know what he is. Everybody deals with what he is that wants to deal with him. I don't. What I'm dealing with is the fact that this young lady came to our rally, came to the office to talk to me. She is now the congresswoman, the candidate for the Democratic Party. It is likely that she will win. And then we will have Congresswoman Chevalier. I want to talk to her and have her talk to the community like I let her do last Saturday. I don't care what Piker said. I want to know how we're going to deal with making Hakeem Jeffries speaker. I want to know how we're going to deal with the issues that affect our community, like redistricting and all. And I think that if we are wise, we will not let the presence of people that are basically entertainers distract us from substantive work. Now, I could very easily, Brian, curse and stomp and be mad at her for standing next to Piker. But whether I like it or not, for the next 2 years, she's going to be the congresswoman over the district our headquarters is in and tens of thousands of others. I'd rather have an adult conversation, get commitments, and hold responsible than be arguing about some Piker guy. That's my response. Is Brian there?
1: If I could, I watched Claire's victory party, one of the other Mom Donnie's elected endorsed king-making electeds. I watched her victory party, and I heard these huge chants, free, free Palestine, free, free Palestine. And never at any of these events, Rev, mostly white people, by the way, mostly, do we ever hear any chants about civil rights or voting rights for black Americans. And, you know, on the question of Palestine, yes, Palestine, let it be free from the occupation and from Hamas and from Islamic Jihad. But, Rev, can we not also say, can we not also come up with some chants for black American liberation?
0: Can we not also? Absolutely right. You're absolutely right.
1: And thank you.
0: And we'll do that August 28th and everywhere else we go. Again, I don't disagree that there is some, let's say, selectivity in some on the left. But I'm more focused on using my energy on making sure that we put our slogans out there ourselves. That's why we have the march August 28th. I think if we spend our lives reacting to what others don't do, then we don't have enough time and energy to do it ourselves. If we do it right, they will have to react to us rather than we react to them. When they killed George Floyd and we organized and mobilized around the country, even Donald Trump, everybody had to react to us. We're only flattering them by wasting our time reacting to them. All right. Thank you for your call. Let's go to Jerry in Cincinnati, Ohio. Jerry. Is Jerry there?
2: Yes, I'm here. Hey, Reverend Al.
0: Hey.
2: Well, I like listening to Brian. He made that interesting point, which I was calling something similar to that, when he said you don't hear about chanting, but about black folks. So that's where I was looking at the Constitution. You know, there's some revisions that need to be made because every so many years you have to go back and revisit the voting rights and other things pertaining to us. And it needs, once and for all, it needs to be established that, you know, everybody's created equal. We have a right to vote. So we shouldn't have to keep revisiting it once every 10 years or 3 years. So that we, and signing off on it, this should already be instilled and instituted in the Constitution. You know, the only people that we basically is not having to revisit anything, that's white folks. And like you said, we're out there, we're campaigning for everybody else, but our rights. And then we're back at Jim Crow. Look at Massachusetts. I heard the other guy talking about, unless there was Brian talking about the housing situation, I guess the guy from United, in Cincinnati, when you're talking about the housing, we'll look at what they're doing, outside developers. They come into the black neighborhoods, and in Cincinnati, the downtown, the homes, the condos, buildings are going for $1 million. Well, who has that money? So, therefore, black folks, you know, once you come in, and you undo everything, then you run them out to other neighborhoods. But then who's on the city council? Well, it's black people that's been on city council in Cincinnati. So where, I mean, how was that allowed? And somebody said Cranley, but I thought Cranley was out of office, but somebody was a millionaire or they came into the money. So that's the problem that I'm having with Trump, is that he can demand and say what he wants to, but it takes two-thirds of the Senate. I think, I don't know if I heard that on your show, two-thirds of the Senate and the majority of the House or what have you has to vote. Ain't nobody been voting. He's been making all the decisions. So that's the problem I'm having. And they need to revise the Constitution to say that a sitting president will not remain in office when he has committed treason, whether it's Congress or whoever's in control, and it's obvious where this man is taking votes, where he's threatening, where he's in bed with Putin and whatever else that he's doing, stealing money. And we, it, but that should be acknowledged that the sitting president has. How are you going? And then he's going to threaten the Supreme Court justices, which Clarence Thomas has sold all the black people out for money. Like James Brown said, "Sold me out for chicken change." He just sold our voting rights. You know what I mean? And I can go on, but those are some of the things.
0: No, I think what you're saying, Jerry, is correct. What baffles me is not what they're saying or doing for us, is that we're not saying or doing nothing for ourselves. That's right. What baffles me. We got to beg people to come to a rally, beg people to come to a march. Mm. So in reality, we're asking people to stand up for us when we ain't stand up for ourselves. Once we stand up for ourselves in history, they had to then deal with us and get in line or get out of our way. We've had radical white movements before. You had the hippies and the yippies in the 60s. But they had to join the civil rights movement because we was moving. You had this, and you had SDS. You've always had a white left. They're, stronger now, and we got to be stronger, too. But I'm not waiting on somebody else to speak up for me.
2: That's right.
0: I got a voice of my own, and I'm going to make it heard. All right. Thank you for your call. Good work, Jerry. Let's take a break. Be right back. Keeping it real. Shopton. Be right back. Keeping it real. Keeping it real.
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4: It's Sybil Wilkes with what we need to know. There is a major rhetorical standoff between Washington and Iran. Arriving in Pennsylvania, President Trump issued a severe warning against Iran obtaining nuclear weapons, asserting that doing so would invite massive trouble. While the president claimed on social media that Tehran fully agreed to comprehensive inspections, Iranian officials pushed back, saying there are no plans to allow inspectors at enrichment sites. And the president dismissed their denials, noting that he will let the Strait of Hormuz remain open for now, but retains authority to reinstate a naval blockade if necessary. Local politics front, results are in from New York City's primary night, and Mayor Zoran Mandani announced a major victory for progressive forces as socialist-backed Brad Lander captured the primary for New York's 10th congressional district. In major upsets for the establishment, Mandani endorsed progressives Claire Valdez and Darazia Avila Chevalier, also secured victories in the 7th and 13th districts, successfully unseating incumbent Democrats. Severe weather remains in this country. A heavy flood threat looms over millions across the central and southern United States. Meteorologists issued a flash flood risk across Kansas, Oklahoma, and northern Texas. The first round of the NBA draft is officially in the books. The Washington Wizards made history by selecting BYU forward AJ Dimbansa with the first overall pick. And the Utah Jazz, followed by snagging Kansas standout Darren Peterson at number 2. And the Memphis Grizzlies drafted Duke paint protector Cameron Boozer, 3rd, son of the elder Boozer. That's right, Carlos. To subscribe to my free daily newsletter, please visit SybilWilkes.com. For all the news 24/7, go to News1.com. I'm Sybil Wilkes. 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
0: I'm free and were recaptured and re-enslaved because the laws said that. Without them signing the laws that we fought for, how should we have gotten free?
23: Sharkton keeps it real.
0: Because you're raising things that you haven't thought out. There were slave rebellions that did. All right, then give me the answer. You haven't answered me yet. If you thought it out, give me the answer.
23: Asking the tough questions.
24: Well, see, here's the thing. I call him made a statement. Now you.
0: No, but I'm questioning your statement. You can question mine. You can question any statement I make. You can question any statement. Whoa. You can question any statement I make, but you cannot call here and tell me don't question the statement you make, brother.
25: Let us go work it out.
23: Be a part of the conversation. Just keep it real. Live from the National Action Network corporate headquarters in New York, keeping it real. And now, America's number one civil rights leader, the Reverend Al Sharpton.
0: Keeping it real. I am your host, Reverend Al Sharpton, 1-877-753-2-5-7-9-7, 1-877-753-2-5-7-9-7. And of course, you can go on the message board at nationalactionnetwork.net. And let me see, this Martise Chisholm from Memphis, Tennessee. And that's one of our great workers down there. I know who Martise is. Says, when the Democrats understand that Democratic base are sick and tired of hearing Democrats saying, no, we can't, the seniority Democrats are going to lose to a new candidate because they are a change. I agree with that. Thank you for that, Martise. I think that people don't want to know what they can't do. People want to know what they can do and what you're calling them to do. I absolutely agree with that. And I think they, she also says the younger generation isn't a seniority generation. They don't stay on the jobs 40 years like we did. When Democrats tell voters to stick with incumbents because they've earned seniority, it doesn't work anymore. It doesn't, because first of all, you've got to show that seniority is going to get us results. And I believe that we ought to sustain seniority if they are going to get us results. Let's go to Mr. Wells in Metaverse. Mr. Wells.
26: Good afternoon, Reverend Al.
0: Good afternoon.
26: Good afternoon, Reverend Al. Hey, quickly, I know, and I hope this won't be a contentious conversation, but I have to tap in when I'm talking to individuals about public policy. This is a commercial platform, but we discuss a lot about local dollars, state dollars, federal dollars. I need to ask you a question about Cincinnati, and then I want to have a, are you looking to come to Cincinnati to have some conversation with the community? Because Lincoln Ware said as much today early on his show that you were looking, you might come to Cincinnati for a conversation. Is that
0: yeah,
26: accurate?
0: I am. That's accurate.
26: Okay. Now, I got to ask you another thing, and this is about you all's business as a NAN organization. Will NAN ever adopt a policy that if you're an elected official, if you're elected local, state, or federal, you cannot hold office with NAN as a board of director? Will that ever come up?
0: it has not come up, what would be the basis of saying that?
26: Let me tell you why. We're having a conversation now. I've been in Iraq, you're going to talk with it for at least 20 years. Some individuals in NAN, like Cecil Thomas, he's one. He's the president. Bobby Hilton, Cecil's been elected several times, all right? Mr. Hilton has been the chief of staff for the county commissioner who pretty much got primaried. They are in an advocacy group, and then they sit where public policy is being made. I've been around long enough to criticize Cecil because we were on the ballot 21 years ago, and Hilton, they don't like hearing it, but these people pay tax. I'm a Republican. I voted for Trump. I gave him money. Right now in my inbox, I got the Democrats begging me. I see Carol King in my inbox. I see Julius Dreyfus begging for Sherrod Brown because I give money to the GOP. The Dem comes asking me to give him money. I look at my email every day, Reverend Sharpton. So people need to slow down. If you've made mistakes on that side of the aisle, the propaganda, be accountable for your record. Because right now, we're having a conversation about reparations.
0: Wait a minute, why not? Before you go to reparations, and we'll go there, you still haven't addressed to me why we should raise that if you're an elected official, you cannot be on the board of NAN.
26: Have you ever heard how people, when Bobby Hilton and Cecil come saying, I'm
0: Bobby
26: not
0: Hilton,
26: for NAN,
0: wait a minute, whoa. Bobby Hilton and Cecil are not on the board and never have been on the board of NAN. They had chapters.
26: That's what I'm talking about, local chapters.
0: Well, that is not what you said. You said your question was whether I've had a policy of people that are on the board of National Action Network can hold elected office. And you named the people that were never on the board. Well, you say that.
26: I understand it.
0: Say that. You don't mislead people on your question. Act like I'm not answering it. Say that. You got people listening right now all over the country that's in there and they don't even know who you're talking about because they don't live in Cincinnati. You're talking about the Cincinnati chapter. Is that correct?
26: That's fine. I'm talking about
0: I asked you a question. Is that correct?
26: I said that's accurate. I agree. Okay. I concur. Yes.
0: Right. Okay.
26: Somebody looks gonna fall out about that. I mean, I'm talking about Cincinnati.
0: Well, I'm not falling out. I'm correcting the question. If because I thought you were talking about somebody on the national board. But go ahead.
26: Okay, no, it's local. It's the greater Cincinnati NAN at that.
0: Right.
26: It's the greater Cincinnati NAN, all right? So I'm saying that we've had issues with public policy for a long time in Cincinnati. And guess what we got going on in Cincinnati? Someone is trying to take this same pivot. The young lady's name is Robin Ruth Simmons. She did First Repair is the name of the organization. She was on Evanston Alderman for 2017 to 2021. She says she's doing local reparations nationally, and they're connecting it to the cannabis money and taking the first $10 million off the top and putting the African Americans of Evanston, calling that reparations. That is not classical reparations. That is a redirect of public resources is why they're getting sued. And people need to stop it.
0: Wait a minute. They're taking what? They're redirecting $10 million.
26: Yes, sir. Listen to me. In Cincinnati, with cannabis money, somebody's figuring out a strategy of redirecting cannabis money to African Americans for some whatever argument and some longitudinal disenfranchisement. They're sending cannabis money to housing for black people and calling it reparations. We got it going on in Cincinnati, and I've called him out about it. That is not reparations. That young lady, and she's probably well-intentioned, her name is Robin Ruth Simmons, First Repair. The first $10 million of cannabis money in Evanston, they're redirecting and for African Americans on housing, saying it's reparations. That is not classical reparations, and we know it's not. That's why they're not getting sued for reparations. They're getting sued for redirecting taxpayer dollars that's coming from cannabis money and giving to African Americans. So we'll know it's not reparations, not the classical reparations. And I tried to call this week to have a conversation with them about that. Because if you look at the map that they're doing, Reverend Sharpton, that is not reparations. It's not what Encobra did. Look, it's just not. And people are being said, oh, it's reparations. Look, you're redirecting local money, just cannabis money on taxation, and saying give the first money off the top to black people because they were harmed. Come on now. Then when we had this conversation, folks get upset at Wells. Well, why are we misleading people about what is reparations and how that money, where it's coming from, where it's going to benefit black people? It's just not so. And then when we have a real talk conversation, oh, well, you ain't supporting them. If the black woman's off point, she's off point. Just like what happened in Texas with Carmelo Anthony.
0: Well, let me ask you a question.
26: Yes, sir.
0: Do you agree then that people that have voted and put people in office that said that, you know, we got to end war. Let's use that as an example. And if I get in office, I'm going to make sure I'm against war. Do you think that we should not support them?
26: Come again? You say if somebody's elected, they get into, we get some.
0: Somebody's running for office and say,
26: yes, sir.
0: We just had some congressional races here last night. And they say, I'm against all wars. Put me in, I'm against wars. And they go with wars. Should we not support them again since they misled us?
26: Oh, you talking about how you going to operate yourself, how I'm going to operate?
0: I asked you. I don't need to ask me how I operate. I asked you how you think.
26: But you're being hypothetical. Let me tell you, with my candidate.
0: I thought you were being hypothetical.
26: No. With the one I voted for, DJT, and I told people, go look at what he said on his platform, 1 through 20. A lot of his stuff,
0: I did not ask you what he said on his platform. I asked you if somebody was running. I will not allow you to deviate my question. I said, if somebody's running, like we have, because I don't deal with deviations. I said, if somebody was running, and I'll use an example, the elections last
26: night.
0: DJT wasn't running last night. You duck when somebody confronts you and are not intimidated by your nonsense, sir. Every time you call and I come right back at you, you start withering and going all, because you can't answer the question. You can call local people in the account and vote for Donald Trump, who is a certified liar by his own admission. So come on. Good try. But don't work here. Wrong show. Let's take a break. Be right back. Keeping it real. Shopton.
2: Be right back.
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4: It's Sybil Wilkes with what we need to know. In a historic legislative move, the Senate officially passed a symbolic war powers resolution on Iran. This marks the first time both chambers of Congress successfully approved a joint measure seeking a swift end to the conflict without a formal declaration of war or military authorization. The resolution passed with a narrow 50-48 vote after four crossover Republicans broke ranks to join the Democratic Party. South of the border, an unexpected drop in cartel violence is sweeping through Mexico as the nation co-hosts the global FIFA World Cup. Security analysts report a notable reduction in homicides across several cartel-heavy cities since the tournament kicked off June 11th. Government data shows daily murders recently plummeted to just 27, marking the lowest daily count recorded in a decade and sparking widespread theories that rival syndicates have instituted a quiet World Cup truce. In public health enforcement, federal agents dismantled one of the largest healthcare fraud schemes in American history. The FBI confirmed that Florida businessman Ibrahim Khaldun Ilmi successfully arrested in Turkey and extradited back to Miami. He was wanted by federal prosecutors for his alleged ringleader involvement in a massive, sophisticated criminal ring that systematically defrauded Medicare out of a staggering $3.7 billion. And finally, cinematic horror fans have a major milestone to celebrate. Lionsgate officially greenlit a highly anticipated remake of the 1999 found footage masterpiece, The Blair Witch Project. While tight plot details are being kept strictly under wraps, the highly anticipated cinematic reboot is officially scheduled to hit theaters nationwide September 24th, 2027. To subscribe to my free daily newsletter, please visit SybilWilkes.com. For all the news 24/7, go to news1.com. I'm Sybil Wilkes. Be informed, be empowered.
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I am your host, Reverend Al Sharpton. You know, one of the things that I every once in a while encounter is that people can agree or disagree with me on the show or in any other encounter, but be consistent yourself. You can't have a certain criteria for Democrats and say, but I'm supporting Republicans and not holding them to the same standard. So it's not that I'm against people that want to disagree with me politically. That's fine. I'm fighting for them to have the right to keep their right to vote too. But if you say something inconsistent, I'm going to say that's inconsistent. It's just that simple. So the last caller was saying, he's a bright guy, knows his point, and proud of what he does politically, and that's fine. But you can't say you want to hold somebody accountable that's saying one thing and doing another with cannabis and reparations, but you send money to Donald Trump, who has lied 5 times today, probably misled us about Iran, misled us about what he was going to do with the Affordable Care Act, misled us about what is in the Epstein files. I mean,

0: But what I'm saying is, if you are holding up a standard of consistency, then why are you telling me you're voting for the most inconsistent political leader in public life today? That's all. I'm just trying to find out how you rationalize that to yourself. It's sure irrational to me. So I'm trying to figure out how you convince yourself that makes sense. And to say, well, if people are on the board of NAND shouldn't be holding office, but you support somebody who's kids and everybody else is cutting deals off of government contracts by their own filing, that inconsistent. So Donald Jr., Donald Trump Jr., Eric Trump, making all kind of deals, flying all over the world, cutting foreign deals. Elon Musk was put over Doge when he has more government contracts than anybody in that area. But you got a problem with somebody you disagree with locally in Cincinnati who's not even on the national board of NAND. Don't make a whole lot of sense. I gave you credit for more than that. That's all I was saying. And what Disco Brian saying, consistency is just a word for fools. Okay, Disco Brian. But getting away from the last column, the one thing it's interesting that Brian put it up there. Whether you or I agree or disagree with all of the points of Brian, he's consistent. He's not saying I'm against Pica, but I'm going to support what Pica does. Same thing. Be consistent. You can disagree with it, but you say he's the same every day, all day. He's real. So I really don't understand how you can support people that cut in Elon Musk and all kind of business maneuver over government. Let's not forget, Elon Musk would not be a trillionaire without government contracts and was given the government authority to fire people. But you don't see that as a conflict of interest? Huh? I think, and the only reason I took time to explain that is because I'm sure there's some others out there that don't understand that the key to being taken seriously by me is you got to be consistent. I have dealt with Republicans and Democrats, revolutionaries and right wingers. The ones that are consistent, I respect, even though I may be against them. The ones that talk out of one side of their mouth and then the other, I have no respect for, because they have no respect for themselves. And that's just that. You know, I was telling some people last night, when Donald Trump was elected in 2016, beat Hillary Clinton. They had me on a morning or two later on Morning Joe and asked me how I reacted to it and why I thought he was successful. And I said, well, Donald Trump grew up in Queens, an outer borough, we call it in New York. Outer borough meaning a part of New York that's not in Manhattan. Outer borough guy, never was accepted by the elite. His daddy had money, but he didn't have that kind of pedigree. They didn't have him in the plush downtown upper people with high pedigree and the blue bloods. And he had a chip on his shoulder about it. That's why when he started building things, he put his name all over everything, playing off his own insecurity. And he was able to translate that chip on his shoulder to poor whites in Appalachia and other places. And that's how he won. He expressed his grievance and applied it to them, making them think he was one of them, when he wasn't. But he wasn't one of the blue bloods either. Still isn't. I got off the show that morning, 2 or 3 days after he won. We were happened to have and be having a board meeting on National Action Network. Went to the board meeting. About an hour into the meeting, my cell phone rang. I didn't recognize the number, so I didn't answer it. We were in the meeting. I had the ringer off. And I kept hearing this rattle on the desk, the phone rattling. Person called. So I put my little finger up like I was in church and went out in the hallway from the conference room where we were having the board meeting. And I answered. I said, hello. They said, is this Reverend Sharpton? I said, yes. I said, hold on for the president-elect. I said, okay. Trump comes on the phone. Al, I said, yes, sir. He said, I saw you this morning. I said, yeah. He says, and you're right. Me and you both come up the rough side. I said, well, I think mine is a little different rough. But maybe in your community it was rough. Around your millionaire class that didn't look up to you because of the billionaire class looked down. Yeah. But Al, you made, look at your name, look at where I, can you believe I'm president of the United States? I said, I am having a hard time to believe it. It's about, he wasn't president-elect for 2 or 3 days. He said, look, we know each other a long time. We fought 30, 40 years, Central Park and all that. Let's talk. I'm going to have you come down to Mar-a-Lago. I said, Mr. Trump, I guess I should say president-elect, I'm not doing photo ops. I don't do that. I'll meet with you if I can bring all the other civil rights leaders of national organization. Now, I don't know them. I said, I'm not meeting by myself. And I didn't. Omarosa, who was his black aide, wrote in her book, y'all can get her book, wrote in her book how he tried to get her to get me to do things. I don't do it because I don't want to do it. I don't do it because I'm not going to be inconsistent. What am I going to sit up there and take a picture with him about? Now, members of the Black Caucus can meet with him. They should. They got to deal with legislation. Mayor Mandani can meet with him. He should. He got to deal with federal aid to city. But if he's going to meet with me, he got to be discussing civil rights. And if he can't discuss that with other civil rights leaders, then why do I need a one-on-one? Be consistent. Take a break. We'll be right back. 1-877-532-5797. Sharpton. Be right back.
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18: 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Professor Anpin will highlight the origin of Juneteenth and the myth of Abraham Lincoln. He'll also address what he terms the falsification of America's 250th birthday. But before we hear from Professor Anpin, Flip That Stocks' J.R. Fenwick will check in. J.R. will explain how easy it is to get into the stock market. He'll also analyze all the hoopla around Elon Musk's SpaceX stock and why the market reacts to every time Donald Trump announces a peace agreement with Iran. 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WOL, where information is power.
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0: Real, I'm your host, Reverend Al Sharpton, 1-877-532-5797, 1-877-532-5797, or you can go to the message board at nationalactionnetwork.net, nationalactionnetwork.net, and go to our message board. I see on the message board, I see N.M. Johnny McKinney saying Papa was a Rolling Stone. I guess you talk about Black Music Month. And, I mean, you know, I think that a lot of us really don't understand the impact that Black music has had, because it not only brought us through our struggles as a race, it also was a very tremendous influence in our personal lives. You know, a lot of us got through heartbreaks and emotional relationships with songs. Sometimes a song could help you put back together your broken heart more than your friends talking to you. And only people that's been through that pain can really sing and rhythmically give you therapy to that, because they know the feeling. I knew one very well-known artist, I won't call her name, that said her pain is what made her so effective as an artist. Because she would go in the studio and think about what she had recently gone through in her marriage that had ended very negatively, I'll put it that way. And the pain she felt she could transfer into the microphone in the studio, and it became hits, because everybody been through something, and you that have been through something can feel somebody that's been through something. Pain knows pain. And I think that as we deal with Black Music History Month, that's one of the things we don't often talk about, how pain and how our music expressing that pain became in many ways our therapy, so we could sing our way out of our depression, sing our way out of feeling rejected. I got a few minutes left. Let me switch gears. Give me some songs, 1, 2, 3 songs that has helped you through your troubled times. I'm just curious. I'm going to see how fast we get some answers. Give me songs that have helped you through troubled times. Could be trouble in your business, trouble with love affair, trouble with your marriage, trouble with health. Give me some songs that made a difference to help you through some times. I know... I love that song, Stand, by Donnie McClurkin. Helped me through, I tell him, it helped me through some times that I needed something to cling into. And that song helped me. Happiness Donut says that music plays an impact on our youth. The industry intentionally putting out trash music now. I do not disagree. I do not disagree. What is this? Aquanet. Taniqua says, Man in the Mirror. I love that song, Michael Jackson. I'm looking at the man in the mirror. Good. All this is on the message board. Mike Matt is saying, Give me Barry White all day, every day. He sung about the positivity of love. Sam Cooke. Ed No Handle says Sam Cooke, Troubled Mind. And Tanaqua says again, We Fall Down. I like that song too. We fall down, but we get up. Saint is just a sinner who fell down but got back up. I love that song. Happiness Donut says, has working it out for you, Shirley Caesar. Beautiful song. Stephanie Humphrey, channel Saint Precious Lord, Thank You Lord by Walter Hawkins. And Jesus, You're the Center of My Joy. I love both of them. But yeah, y'all got some good. I knew I'd get some quick answers. Somebody been using music like I do. I know I ain't the only one out here. Put on a certain song and get myself together. Pamela Edgar says, God Will Open Doors by Walter Hawkins. My Soul Has Been Anchored in the Lord, Douglas Miller. Practice What You Preach by Barry White. I did love all three of them. Barry White was underrated, not given enough credit, by the way. God Has Smiled on Me by James Brown and Reverend Al Sharpton. Happiness Donut. Yeah. James Brown, I did a preaching, singing gospel record. And never got all the way out, but I play it sometimes myself. In fact, I play it in the gym every morning, Happiness, for a lot of reasons. Brings a lot of thoughts back. Jeffrey Gerard is Wake Up by Teddy Pendergrass. Fight the Power by Chuck D, and Never Would Have Made It. I'm looking for some call. You can call in as well, 1-877-532-5797. Sun Cam says Stevie Wonder gave a great performance at the Obama Center opening. He did. He rocked the place. He was the highlight as far as I'm concerned. Stephanie Humphrey channel also said, yes, my soul is anchored. Amen to that one, too. Trisha says, I watched the Earth, Wind, and Fire documentary on HBO. All right. Preston from Harlem.
1: Doing Reverend Al, man. I appreciate everything you do, man. You a great civil rights leader. I love everything you do. I love everything about you, man. So like I was saying, the FBI implanted a federal vaunted device inside of me in 1986, and they are now stopping me from getting medical assistance, and my son and my daughter is being held hostage.
0: Really? Hold on a minute. Let me get somebody to pick up. Let's see what we can do. Pick him up. Give me his information. Going back to some of our message board. It's saying, y'all going. Okay, that's what it was. Trisha says, I watched the Earth, Wind, and Fire documentary on HBO, and Michael, the music was music, okay? And I think I've not seen the Michael movie, but and I have got to see Earth, Wind, and Fire. Let's go to Joe Williams. Joe Williams in Pennsylvania. Joe Williams.
2: Reverend Al, you're my Al, Reverend Joe. Let's talk about gospel music. The song that brought me to the Lord to make a way somehow.
0: Yeah. Wow. Wow.
2: Why don't we do gospel music before we get out of there for the money? I'd be glad to do that with you.
0: I love that. I love that.
2: Name the day. We'll talk about some great songs.
0: Yeah,
2: let's
0: do a whole thing on gospel music.
2: All right, and, what you want me to do?
0: Give them your number. Y'all pick it up. Give me your number. Let me work it out with our producer. Because we, people don't understand, gospel music was not only spiritual, it is that. It's our history. And a whole lot of tears and sweat and blood is represented by that music. It's all we had on the cotton fields. I went down, as many of you know, and was able to visit the plantation where my great-grandfather was a slave, the Sharpton Plantation. That's what we named after, Alexander Sharpton. And I walked around that field because a guy, an archivist, has saved in Edgefield, South Carolina, about 12 plantations. One of them was a Sharpton plantation. And as I walked around that field, I thought about my great-grandfather humming, singing, picking that cotton. I'm just three generations behind that. So the songs, my father and mother's song, was passed down from that labor, free labor, was our strength. It got us through. Now, we can talk about it as old school and crazy now. It's all they had. And it kept them going, which kept us and put us where we are today. You get a pink slip and ready to commit suicide. They worked for no wages, had families that they couldn't see because they were sold to different places, and they sung anyhow. Never thought about killing themselves. Because there was something in them stronger than the external forces that was against them. We need to have that kind of spirit again. All right, I hear the music. I had to go. Let me thank all of you that called in, you that called in, listened in, you that called in and couldn't get through, but hung in there anyhow. Remember, whatever you do, wherever you go, however you feel, tell somebody, tell anybody, tell everybody. Reverend Al told you personally, keep it real. Keep it real. Keep it real.

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1: It's Sybil Wilkes with what we need to know. A federal judge officially halted the controversial Trump administration initiative aimed at tightening restrictions on food stamp purchases. Health Secretary Robert F. Kennedy Jr. and Agriculture Secretary Brooke Rollins partnered on an initiative allowing states to ban SNAP recipients from buying sugary drinks and candy. However, the court ruled the Department of Agriculture completely lacked the legal authority to approve these state-level pilot waivers, delivering a major legal victory to low-income families across Colorado, Iowa, Nebraska, Tennessee, and West Virginia. On the security front, heavy federal prison sentences are being handed down following a violent assault on an ICE detention facility south of Dallas. The ringleader, Benjamin Song, received a 100-year sentence for opening fire and wounding a police officer, while several co-conspirators were handed 50-year terms on terrorism charges. Prosecutors successfully argued the premeditated assault constituted domestic terrorism inspired by Antifa ideology, while critics claim the sentences are dangerously excessive. Tensions are expected to boil over on Capitol Hill as President Trump arrives to meet with Republican senators. The president intends to pressure lawmakers into backing his Save America Voting Act and his current controversial Iran peace framework, while multiple GOP senators remain furious over Trump unfreezing billions in Iranian assets. Finally, Google is injecting massive capital into the independent film scene. The tech giant announced a $75 million partnership with acclaimed studio A24 to develop cutting-edge AI-powered filmmaking workflows alongside Google's elite DeepMind research unit. To subscribe to my free daily newsletter, please visit SybilWilkes.com. For all the news 24/7, go to News1.com. I'm Sybil Wilkes. 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
0: The sun was shining and the stars came out for the dedication of a national monument now nestled on the south side of the city of Chicago. This historic moment is 10 years in the making. It not only honors the legacy of America's first black president, but will serve as a beacon of hope and opportunity for future generations. Former First Lady Michelle Obama.
15: And to my fellow Southsiders, I want you all to make this campus a part of your lives. Be inspired by the world-class art. Check out the books from our beautiful public library and bring them back on time.
16: Congratulations.
0: She paid special tribute to her husband, listing his personal and presidential accomplishments.
15: 8 years in the crucible, and not once did you melt from the heat. Not once did you let it harden you. Instead, you used it to reveal your truest essence, your stubborn optimism and unflinching courage, your dazzling brilliance and unpretentious decency, your ferocious work ethic and absolutely unshakable moral fiber. And to do it all as a first, and the higher standard that comes with all that, the claims that a U.S. senator and constitutional law expert wasn't qualified for the job, the lies about your birthright, your faith, your patriotism, the outrage when you stated the biological fact that if you'd had a son, that he too would be black. Yet, you were unflappable at every turn, always focused, always calm, always looking at the long view. How absurd it is to even imagine that you might have buckled under the pressure even once, lashed out in frustration, lost your temper. How absurd it is to imagine that you might have done anything but make our family and this entire country proud. No, you were too busy. I'm not done, y'all. Not done. So much to say. You were doing the people's work, rescuing our economy, expanding health care, ending a war, ordering the bin Laden raid, saving an auto industry, winning a peace prize.
0: The Obamas shared the stage with grown-up daughters Sasha and Malia, President Bill Clinton and Secretary of State Hillary Clinton, President Joe Biden and his wife, along with President George W. Bush and Mrs. Bush. There were more music icons than speeches, from Mark Anthony, The Roots, to U2's Bono and The Edge, joined by Jack Knife, who serenaded the Obamas.

The invitation-only seats on the John Lewis Plaza included a combination of Hollywood and Washington elites, Oprah Winfrey, Tom Hanks, Dave Chappelle, Stephen Colbert, David Letterman, House Speaker Nancy Pelosi, Illinois Governor J.B. Pritzker, and Chicago Mayor Brandon Johnson, just to name a few.

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Formed against less glorious destined. 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The movement is a rhythm to us. 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Justice is juxtaposition in us. Justice for all just ain't specific enough. One son died, his spirit is revisiting us. True and living, living in us. Resistance is us. That's why Rosa sat on the bus. That's why we walk through Chi-Town with our hands up. When it go down, we woman and man up.

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Please help me welcome President Barack Obama.

0: Chicago. Sweet home, Chicago. Please have a seat. Thank you, Punahou, for that outstanding introduction. President and Mrs. Bush, President and Secretary Clinton, thank you for being with us today and for your devotion to our country. And President and Dr. Biden, thank you for your steadfast partnership for 8 years. Joe, we started as running mates and ended as family. And we would not be here without you. And we are grateful. To our amazing foundation staff and our amazing board, to Governor Pritzker, Mayor Johnson, thank you for making this center possible. To congressional leaders and foreign dignitaries who've made the trip, I cherish our partnership together and all we got accomplished together. Thank you. So, for me, this center could not be any place else. It's an expression of thanks, an acknowledgement that so much of what I hold most dear, I owe to the people of this city and the people of these surrounding neighborhoods. And it's why we designed the center not to be some lifeless mausoleum. I am too young for that. Not just a place to see Michelle's dresses, although I understand that will be the top attraction. We wanted it to be a vibrant, living celebration of community, where we can learn together and share the joys of art and music and sport and play. Because it's in those moments that we're reminded of our common humanity. And strengthen the bonds of trust that not only make our lives richer, but make our democracy stronger. Now, we also wanted this center to be a celebration of the extraordinary public servants, many of whom are here today, that made this journey possible. Some of you helped get me elected. Some of you I had to talk into joining my administration. Some of you were seasoned veterans who helped show a rookie president the ropes. But a lot of you were younger than I was when I first drove into this city. And we're all a bit older now. Many of you have children of your own, even grandchildren. But the passage of time has only deepened my admiration for your talent and your dedication and your skill. It's only deepened my gratitude for how much you and your families sacrifice to make this country better. So when you visit this center today or in days to come, I hope you see yourselves and your hard work reflected in every exhibit. And I hope you take pride in what we accomplish together. You made that happen.
1: I have Jennifer Hudson, Christina Aguilera, John Legend, Eddie Vedder, Bruce Springsteen in common. You coming out with me? We gonna do this thing. Are y'all ready?
2: Yes, sir.
1: I don't care where you are in the world. Roots is gonna be a part of this too. Yeah. I don't care where you are in a part of this. This is a celebration. Because I knew And we knew in the spirit that positivity was going to win. Are y'all ready?
2: Yeah.
1: Are y'all ready?

0: Dozens of business, community, and political leaders helped the Obamas usher in a renewed era of inspiration and motivation. Jim Reynolds, founder and CEO of Loop Capital, one of the largest privately held investment banks in the United States.
1: You know, we were just reflecting back to when all of us started this journey with the former president and his going through the neighborhoods. None of us ever thought it would culminate in this. When he said to us he was going to maybe not be living in Chicago, but the museum was going to be in Chicago, that was really an amazing thing.

0: gonna say Gone Star. You know, as everybody knows, I'm from Inglewood, and great things happen to the young kids that are really paying attention, and us adults that are making sure we're reaching back and grabbing them and bringing them up. So I'm very optimistic about the future of our young people.
1: Lewis Carr, the president of BET and a media leader and expert.
2: I think this is just one of the most amazing things that has happened to the city. There's nothing like this in the state of Illinois. The campus, the building, I've had the privilege of doing, walking through it a couple of weeks ago. I think not only the South Side, but the city of Chicago should be so proud of what the president and the first lady has done and the vision that they had for this building and the vision that they had for this community.
3: Wow. And as a history-making moment and to be witness to this and be a part of it, just about from who you are and your contributions over time, well, how does it feel?
2: Amazing. We are doing the BET Awards on Sunday night, and you will see a special salute to this monument and to the Obamas on Sunday night.
1: Illinois Lieutenant Governor Juliana Stratton.
4: Well, what I want to see is that this is seen as the people's place, that it's not just about those who, you know, have a special credentials to get in, but this is for everyone. It's for the communities. It's for our young people who can come and play basketball or go to the Chicago Public Library. This is an exciting time for all, not just of Chicago, not just all of Illinois and our country, but globally people will come to enjoy the Obama Presidential Center.
5: Finally, how do you think it'll change the politics of the time?
4: I think is that it's going to be something that reminds people of what's possible when we work together, the power of the collective, that it's never just about somebody who gets elected to office. It's about what the people do, and that's what we're seeing.
1: U.S. Congressman Danny Davis.
6: Well, you know, Chicago has produced so many things. I mean, it's been a centerpiece of the civil rights movement, of human rights, of social work, of social development, of social activity. And of course, in terms of race relations and race development, the only place from which an African American has come to become president of the United States. The first black woman elected to the Senate, Carol Moser Braun. The beginning of what we call Black History Month, Carter G. Woodson. And all of that activity. And then, of course, we've had all of these icons, the latest being the loss of Reverend Jesse Lewis Jackson. But others, entertainers, whether you're talking about Mahalia Jackson or you're talking about Red Fox, you're talking about Ernie Banks, Minnie Minosa, Chicago, you can't beat it. It's the place. I mean, so the south side of the city right now is the centerpiece for America, thanks to Barack and Michelle Obama for making us all very proud of what they have accomplished and for the tremendous leadership they've provided. So I'm glad to be here, even though I live on the west side of Chicago.
1: Cook County Board President Tony Pretwinkle.
7: Oh, this is a wonderful addition to the south side, and I'm very grateful to Michelle and Barack for choosing Chicago to be the center of their legacy.
3: Yeah, you know, we saw your news conference yesterday about pumping in another $20 million to help with the prevention of violence, and that was just amazing. We see those kind of actions, and then we see this monument on the south side of Chicago. What are your thoughts about the future of where we're going, especially with the challenges that we face here in Chicago?
7: Well, this is a tremendous investment in the south side, and of course, I'm very grateful for that. But this is a really difficult moment in our country's history. You know, President Trump is doing everything he can to dismantle President Obama's legacy, starting with health care. And, you know, we in Cook County, half of our budget is health care, and we have been helped tremendously by the Affordable Care Act, because many of our patients who were charity care patients who didn't have resources to pay their own bills were covered by Medicaid under the Affordable Care Act expansion of Medicaid coverage. And now Trump is doing everything he can to chip away at that.
1: U.S. Representative Lauren Underwood.
8: I think it's extraordinary. The Obamas have been so intentional in building a new home for hope, and that they came physically home to the community, that they bought a house and raised their girls and invited

0: the whole world to come and celebrate their legacy. And I'm just proud to be a small part of it.
1: Thousands of folks gathered on the nearby Midway Plaisance watching a live stream of the dedication hosted by young Hollywood actress and producer Marcy Martin. I'm Annette Flournoy.

0: It was like medicine for me, because the time seemed so dark, and you know, politics is like, you know, I never wanted to know this much about anything, especially politics. But now, today was a celebration of culture and community, and I think people long for the days where a scandal was as deep as a tan suit. It's supposed to have gotten so much worse, but today also made me hopeful. And politics, sometimes life is, it's like weather. You just got to push through it, and eventually clouds will break. You know, not to disparage the current president, but these are tough times, you know. And today reminded me of times that weren't as tough. But we didn't even know they weren't as tough. I'm looking at Bush today like, man, I can't believe I used to not like that guy. And then look, you know what I mean? Now it's fun to see him smile. It was fun to see four ex-presidents together smiling. And it reminded us in the subtext that we all on the same team.
1: I don't want to get too choked up yet because we just got here, but I'm really excited. The way I see it is that this is great for the entire state of Illinois, but Chicago specifically and the South Side especially. There are going to be people who are coming here for decades to come see this place, so I think it's great for the area.
2: Can you talk a little bit about what this means for the city?
3: I wore this shirt intentionally, right, because it was about the time that Harold got elected, that Barack comes to Chicago as a community organizer. So to go from Harold Washington to the Presidential Center being on the South Side, really close to where Harold lived, is such a full circle moment. It means a lot.
4: Hello, Chicago. Sweet home, Chicago. Please have a seat. Thank you, Punihi, for that outstanding introduction. President and Mrs. Bush, President and Secretary Clinton, thank you for being with us today and for your devotion to our country. And President and Dr. Biden, thank you for your steadfast partnership for 8 years. Joe, we started as running mates and ended as family. And we would not be here without you. And we are grateful. To our amazing foundation staff, and our amazing board, to Governor Pritzker, Mayor Johnson, thank you for making this center possible. To congressional leaders and foreign dignitaries who've made the trip, I cherish our partnership together and all we got accomplished together. Thank you. To Michelle, she did me wrong. She wouldn't let me see her speech. She knew she was gonna mess me up, and she did it anyway. But she's always made me better. And I could not be more grateful. And to Sasha and Malia, what can I say? You mean everything to me. More than 40 years ago, on a late summer afternoon in 1985, I arrived here in Chicago, entering the city through the very spot where this center now stands. I can still picture myself heading down what was then Cornell Drive in a janky used car that I'd bought in New York with all my worldly possessions stuffed in the trunk and the back seat, so I really couldn't see out of the rearview mirror and I was a safety hazard. And I was 23 years old. I'd just been hired by a group of churches on the South Side to help organize a part of the city that had been battered by steel plant closings and chronic neglect. And I didn't have much organizing experience. Didn't know anybody in Chicago. But I had been inspired by the civil rights movement. And I knew I wanted to make a difference. And although I wasn't sure exactly how I was going to do that, I was possessed with this abiding faith that if we could give people more of a say in the forces that govern their lives, if we could bridge some of the differences that drove us apart, then we could build an America where everyone counts and everyone has a fair shot and everyone belongs. Even a mixed race kid with a weird backstory and a name nobody could pronounce. And it was here, in this city, a city of broad shoulders, that I found what I was looking for. Day by day, block by block, I got to know the people who lived here, their hopes, their dreams, their tragedies and their triumphs. I witnessed their resilience in the face of hardship and the quiet heroism of a single mom raising her kids and sending them to college on a secretary's salary, or the priest electing to stay in the city and open his doors to at-risk youth, even as most of his flock had fled to the suburbs. I learned that leadership has less to do with titles or rank or chasing attention than with helping others find their voice, reaching their potential, and sitting around people's kitchen tables or on their back porches, spending time in church basements, in barbershops. I was reminded that everyone has a story to tell if you just care to listen. Sacred stories, full of courage and humor and grace, and that each of those stories in some way connected to my own. In other words, I found my purpose here, and I fortified my faith here, and I found my community here, friendships that would last a lifetime. And I found a girl from the South Side who has been my greatest blessing. Michelle and I, our wedding reception was over at South Shore Cultural Center. You could walk from here. Our daughters were born right down the street. This is where we bought our first home. This is where our kids took their first steps. This is where I launched my candidacy for the Illinois State Senate over at the Ramada Inn on Lakeshore Drive, serving pretzels and soda, embarking on the path that ultimately and improbably led to this day. So, for me, this center could not be any place else. It's an expression of thanks, an acknowledgement that so much of what I hold most dear, I owe to the people of this city and the people of these surrounding neighborhoods. And it's why we designed the center not to be some lifeless mausoleum. I am too young for that. not just a place to see Michelle's dresses, although I understand that will be the top attraction. We wanted it to be a vibrant, living celebration of community, where we can learn together and share the joys of art and music and sport and play. Because it's in those moments that we're reminded of our common humanity. And strengthen the bonds of trust that not only make our lives richer, but make our democracy stronger. Now, we also wanted this center to be a celebration of the extraordinary public servants, many of whom are here today, that made this journey possible. Some of you helped get me elected. Some of you I had to talk into joining my administration. Some of you were seasoned veterans who helped show a rookie president the ropes. But a lot of you were younger than I was when I first drove into this city. We're all a bit older now. Many of you have children of your own, even grandchildren. But the passage of time has only deepened my admiration for your talent and your dedication and your skill. It's only deepened my gratitude for how much you and your families sacrifice to make this country better. So when you visit this center today or in days to come, I hope you see yourselves and your hard work reflected in every exhibit. And I hope you take pride in what we accomplish together. You made that happen. Now, of course, we did not accomplish everything we set out to do. No administration does. Some of the exhibits reflect unfinished business. In some cases, my own shortcomings and mistakes. In some cases, because, as a sign I kept on the Resolute desk read, hard things are hard. And that's especially true in a big, raucous, diverse, argumentative democracy like the United States of America. Everybody's got an opinion. And that means getting stuff done involves reconciling the demands of a couple of hundred million people. Democracy can be frustrating. It can be slow. It can be inefficient. And yet, more than anything, I hope this center will serve as an affirmation of just how special, how precious our democracy truly is, and remind us what we can achieve when we embrace our shared responsibilities as citizens. And since we're a few weeks away from America's 250th birthday, it is worth remembering just how radical the whole idea of self-government really was back in 1776. To that point, human history was a tale of conquest and caste and rigid hierarchies, a world where the strong dominated the weak, where power and wealth and status flowed through lineage, and the many were ruled by the few. But out of the fire and steel of a revolution, a different story took flight on this continent. A declaration that we are all created equal, endowed by our Creator with certain unalienable rights, and that in the newly independent United States, there will be no kings or lords, no serfs or subjects, but only citizens, each of us free to pursue our own version of happiness and able to determine our collective fate through an elected representative government. It had not been done. And because it hadn't been done before, the success of this experiment was never a given. In forming our union, the founders fell terribly short of the Declaration's promise, leaving slavery intact, allowing states to restrict the franchise to white men who own property. But in drafting a constitution and a bill of rights, they did have the foresight, the genius, to provide us with a framework that allows each generation to make our union more perfect. And over more than two centuries, through petitions and protests, marches and strikes, moral appeals from the pulpit, and conversations at the family dinner table, men and women from all walks of life, of every color, every faith, every region, took up the cause of democracy and made it their own, until we, the people, came to include not just some of us, but all of us. And that's why the story we tell in this building begins not with Michelle's origins or my origins, but with our nation's. With a founding era print of the Declaration of Independence, and a pen and ink stand used by Frederick Douglass, Lincoln's Bible, and a pamphlet by Ida B. Wells, suffragist buttons, and a hard hat worn by FDR's labor secretary, Francis Perkins. And it's why the exhibits here focus not just on policies, but on the shared values that make democracy possible. A belief in the intrinsic dignity and worth of all people, and that no one is above the law or beneath its protection. A belief in checks and balances in our government, and an accountability that comes with an independent judiciary and a robust free press. A belief that our military and law enforcement owe allegiance not to any president or political party, but to the people and our Constitution. A belief in the peaceful transfer of power after the people have spoken in fair and free elections, recognizing that in a large, complicated society like ours, no group or faction gets its way 100% of the time. And a belief that qualities of character, honesty, integrity, kindness, compassion, a sense of duty and honor, those things matter in our public dealings, just as they do in our private lives. These are not these are the values and traditions I believe in. And they are not Republican or Democratic values. They're American values we can all share, regardless of party. Values every president here today, as different as we are, has tried our best to uphold. Values that John McCain and Mitt Romney believed in, no less than I did. It is our greatest inheritance. The story of America at its best, because it reflects a basic faith in the decency of our fellow citizens and the possibility that despite all of our differences, we can see each other and understand one another and make common cause together. That's what I hope every visitor to this center takes away from their experience. And that's why if you come for a day and you don't have time to see everything, I would urge you to skip the clips of my speeches. You have heard them all before. in favor of the stories of those ordinary citizens who helped make that change happen. The cancer survivor who feared rising premiums would force her out of her home and was brave enough to speak out about it. She's why we pushed so hard for healthcare reform. The small business owner trying to keep the lights on. The teenage girl who told me she was worried her dad might lose his job in the auto crisis. They're why we focus so relentlessly on pulling our economy back from the Great Recession. The wounded warrior overcoming debilitating injuries. The gay Air Force major serving her country even when forced to hide who she was. They're why we worked to end Don't Ask, Don't Tell and care for those who've worn our country's uniform and do right by our military families. It's their voices that led to our successes. And while going through the exhibits, I'd also ask you listen to the voices of people around the world who've been inspired by American ideas. Yes, America has made its share of foreign policy mistakes. Our actions have not always matched our rhetoric. We've learned that we can't solve every conflict or stop every atrocity around the globe, but at our best, the United States has been an undeniable force for good in the world. And what I heard on every continent as president is that when American foreign policy lives up to our highest ideals, when we champion human rights and democracy and the sound stewardship of our planet, when we take the lead in eradicating disease and feeding the hungry and educating children, when we encourage cooperation between nations, instead of trying to dominate and bully and squeeze every advantage just because we can. And most of all, when we show through our example here at home that even a country as big and diverse as ours can make democracy work, it turns out all nations, including ours, become more prosperous and secure. And the world gets a little bit brighter. I recognize it's been almost a decade since I left office. In that time, we have lived through more war and a terrible pandemic, economic disruptions, mass protests, backlash against mass protests, political conflicts that have shaken the very foundation of our democracy. We've witnessed a technological revolution that promises remarkable discoveries, could revolutionize medicine, but is also accelerating inequality that puts all the world's information in the palm of our hands, but somehow makes it harder for us to tell a truth from a lie. That connects us instantly, like never before, even as it makes us more distrustful and more withdrawn and more fearful and more isolated from each other. It's a lot for millions of people in this country and around the world. The future feels uncertain, the ground unstable beneath our feet. And as algorithms keep feeding us a steady stream of distraction and outrage, as only the loudest, most extreme voices get attention, fanning our prejudices, appealing to our basest, most tribal instincts, it's tempting to give in to cynicism and even despair, to stop trying, We start thinking that appeals to democracy and civic participation are corny and old-fashioned and boring and naive. That the very idea of working on behalf of the common good is a sucker's bet. And that in order for us to win, somebody else has got to lose. I get it. I am not immune to anger or doubt. But I do know this. When we lose faith in each other, when we stop believing that voting matters, that citizenship matters, that our collective voices matter, that how we treat each other no longer matters, then we give away our power to decide our own futures. We open the door to the most ruthless, or the most careless, or the most fearful among us, who see some groups and some people as more equal than others, and see government as nothing more than a way to divvy up the spoils and punish enemies and keep those who are different in their place. I do not believe that is the story of America that prevails in the end. I don't believe it because for us to give up, for us to give in now, after all this country's been through, to cynicism and division would be a betrayal of our founding ideas. A betrayal of our faith. And I remain convinced that the overwhelming majority of Americans feel the same way. That as unsettled as we are, people aren't looking for perpetual anger and division. They are looking for fairness and common sense and mutual respect. That deep in our gut, we want to find a way to turn towards each other again, not further away. I believe this because I've seen it all across our country. In cities that have worked together to reclaim their streets from crime, in rural communities that have rebuilt their economy, in businesses that are finding new ways to make housing affordable, in those ordinary people in the Twin Cities who brave frigid temperatures, risk their own safety, standing shoulder to shoulder to look out for their neighbors and sometimes look out for strangers because they knew that was the right thing to do. I've seen it. And I've seen it in a new generation of leaders here and around the world. Like Puniha and Addison. Leaders who are determined to make our governments and our economies and our societies work for everyone. Obama Foundation leaders like Hannah, a Food Corps member from rural Ohio who's helping ensure every child has access to at least one nourishing meal. Or George, an entrepreneur whose nonprofit helps get unused, unexpired medicine, often at no cost, to people who need it. Or Zuzana, a human rights lawyer in Poland, who's won more than 30 landmark cases. There are thousands, tens of thousands, hundreds of thousands of these young people out there making a difference right now. And this center is devoted to lifting up their stories, giving them the tools and support they need to expand their impact. For while our work is nonpartisan, we are not values neutral. We have a point of view. The exhibits in the center are not meant to evoke nostalgia for some gauzy bygone era. some unattainable past that we can dream about and say, oh, we miss you, Barack. They're meant to remind us of who we can be, to remind us of what's possible, so we can forge ahead, clear-eyed and confident, and do the work that still needs to be done. We can learn from the past, but America's story isn't frozen in the past. It has chapters yet to be written, not by one person or a few people, not by Barack and Michelle, or anybody with a fancy title or a high office, but by all of us. You know, one of the things a lot of presidential libraries now have in common is a replica of the Oval Office. And if you take a peek at the one inside this building, you will see some objects that carried some special meaning for me during the time that I was in office. There's a program that a friend from the South Side gave me that he had retrieved from the 1963 March on Washington. He was there. There's a Norman Rockwell painting of the Statue of Liberty with workers hanging on ropes, burnishing the torch that she holds aloft. And on the rug, you'll read words from some of America's greatest leaders, including a quote that inspired that arch that you see right there at the south end of the plaza by Martin Puryear. The arc of the moral universe is long, but it bends towards justice. And it's a quote that was often invoked by Dr. Martin Luther King Jr., but it originally comes from a Boston minister's sermon more than 170 years ago. And at the time, the abolitionist cause seemed lost. The Compromise of 1850 had made harboring fugitive slaves a crime under federal law, even in those states that had abolished slavery. And in a case that garnered national attention, a young fugitive in Boston had been seized and tried and marched to the wharf by hundreds of armed officers, where he was summarily put on a ship bound for the South, where he would remain in shackles and chains. It was a moment of profound uncertainty and despair. A moment the minister called darker than any New England had witnessed. We do not see, Reverend Theodore Parker observed, that justice is always done on earth. Many a knave is rich, sleek, and honored, while the just man is poor, hated, and in torment. I do not pretend, the preacher said, to understand the moral universe. The arc is a long one. My eye reaches but little ways. I cannot calculate the curve and complete the figure by the experience of sight. I can divine it by conscience. But from what I see, I am sure it bends towards justice. The good Reverend was under no illusions about the perils and obstacles facing the abolitionist cause. His words offered no easy answers, no comforting assurances that he or his congregation would live to see the progress they so desperately sought. Rather, his was a declaration of faith, a defiant call, not to abandon hope or give way to fear, but to stay true to our better selves and true to one another, and to keep fighting to fulfill the promise of this nation, even in the face of cruelty and bitter disappointment, even in the face of impossible odds. It is that spirit that we open the center today. The same spirit that so many of you showed all those years ago. The same spirit that inspired generations of Americans to meet the challenges of their time. The same spirit that is alive and well here on the south side of Chicago. The same spirit that will see America and the world through its present trials. There is a new generation out there ready to write the next chapter of our story. We intend to help them do it, and we ask that you join us. Thank you. God bless you. God bless the United States of America.
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3: 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I am your host, Lynn Richardson. It's WVON 1690 AM, the talk of Chicago, the voice of the nation, our favorite radio station. And we are creating millionaires one family at a time, one day at a time, $1 at a time, and one dime at a time. And that means you. The harvest is here and the time is now. You know, I love saying that because someone said it to me and my harvest started to just overflow more abundantly than I could have ever imagined. So I love you so much that I have to say it to you each and every time. An example of that, we've been talking about dreaming, how to dream. And I want to talk about living in your dream and what that looks like and what it feels like. So I thought that the best person to help me in this discussion today is someone that you have not met yet, but you will get to know very soon, especially if you are working with me in one way or the other or in some capacity. And this is Dr. Katrina Pullum. She has so many degrees. I can't say them all. She's going to have to tell them all to you herself, but she is my armor bearer, business manager. She oversees all of the operations for my enterprises, many of them. I'm going to call it an empire at this point. All of the companies, Hip Hop Sisters Foundation, Sunny Girl, 3L Productions, Lynn Richardson, all of that stuff. If you want to get anything done, you have to go through us. You have to go through her. But guess what? She started out where you are. She came to the Wealth Experience in 2016. It's our annual event. We'll be telling you more about that later. And she came with the intent to go and hang out at the beach in Miami and ended up in classes all day, every day, crying, healing, being delivered and set free, and transforming her finances and the finances of her family. So without further ado, I have to welcome my sister and friend and partner in crime, but good crime. This is stuff we're doing good. We're killing the devil and we're killing poverty. That's what we're doing. Those are the crimes that we are committing. We are killing the enemy and we are killing poverty. So without further ado, welcome to the roundtable, Katrina Pullum. Dr. Trina, come on now.
4: Thank you so much. It is such an awesome pleasure to be here with you today. So, and especially on International Women's Day.
3: Yes.
4: So, yeah, it's great. It's great to be here.
3: Well, every day is International Women's Day. I'm going to say that because James Brown said it best. It's a man's world, but it wouldn't be nothing without a woman or a girl. So, therefore... I was watching an episode of The Real and Light was guest hosting and she said it in a different way, but I'm going to include my brothers in this. Yes, we need our strong brothers, but I'm just going to adhere to what my good friend, James Brown, even though I never met him, but in my head, he is my best friend. I remember going into surgery. I had to have a procedure. And the anesthesiologist and the surgeon asked me what did I want to listen to, or at least what music should be on, because, of course, I was going to have anesthesia and I was going to be under. And I said, James Brown and Aretha Franklin. They said, what? They said they had never had anybody request that. I'm like, do you operate on black people? Baby. I said, and all I know is I was on the table and I guess I went under to say it loud, I'm black and I'm proud. And I was the only black person in the building. And they were just jamming and it was so wonderful. And needless to say, my procedure went so well. As a matter of fact, I did not have to take any, addictive medication because they put you on all this stuff, Vicodin and, you know, Oxy and all of those things. They put you on those things after the procedure, and I only had to take my medication for one day, the day of the procedure. The next day, I didn't have any pain. I took it anyway just to make sure, but by day three, I did not have to have anything at all. So that was very, very good, which, by the way...
4: You know, music is, music is soothing.
3: And yes.
4: So, you know, for me to get in my zone and really work and do my thing, I have to always have my music on.
3: Now, I'm different in that way. I don't like music on in the car if I'm the one driving, because I need to focus on the road and all the crazy people honking their horns. And if I am, I think if I'm alone working, I'm okay with music. But if there are other people asking questions, it just kind of becomes a distraction for me. I like to listen to music when all I can do with that music is dance to it. But if I've got to like work and think and do numbers and stuff, I like silence better, because what happens for me with silence, I am actually creating at that time as well. But if I have music, it's almost like the music interrupts the space and I get into the music, which is great. But you know, to each his own. But I too, I do love music, and I, you know, I love me some James Brown, Aretha Franklin. I love me some stepping music. All of it. Even the people that they want to mute, I still love all of it. And, you know, I say y'all not muting all of these other criminals that's running around doing stuff to people. So don't try to mute my people. Let them serve their time. Let them pay for their crime. But can I still listen to the music, please? I'm not going to say the name, but I think everybody knows what I'm talking about. Yeah, I still like the music. I'm sorry. That's just what it is. But we are talking about, we're on a dream series. And Dr. Trina, can you just tell us how you got to know about the Wealth Experience? And then we will, you know, get to learn a little bit more about your story.
4: Okay. So how I got to learn about the Wealth Experience, I woke up one morning, it was a Saturday morning, scrolling through social media, I saw that one of my friends was going to be speaking at the Wealth Experience. So I did some research. I was like, well, let me see what this is about. And so I was going to come hang out at the beach, go support her, and do my thing. And when I looked at it, looked at the rates, and it was like a few days before the payment was due. So it was in December, and Wealth Experience is in January. And so I talked to my husband about it, showed it to him, and he was like, I'm coming too. I'm like, but this is for women. And he was like, I'll come, I'll find something else, you know, to do. So I paid on time, got everything.
3: Wait. So your husband was coming too. That is huge. Let's deal with that. The harvest is here and the time is now.
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3: Okay, the harvest is here, the time is now, but with all of this, we have to take action. So the action of the day, Dr. Trina, why don't you help us out with that? What would you tell anybody who wants to live in their dream? What is the action of the hour? What is it that they should do right now?
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3: That's wow. And yeah. 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Invest might mean go get a certification. Invest might mean offer your support to someone who needs it.
4: Mm-hmm.
3: You know.
4: Invest might mean invest in your marketing.
3: Yes. Yeah. You know, yes.
4: Go register your business. So many people have businesses or whatever it is. You know, you have businesses, but you're not registered. 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
3: Yeah.
4: But, you know, You must start. Start now.
3: Don't turn that dial. We have to take a break. We'll be right back. WVON.
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26: Let me try. Our daughter gets confused about which details in a story are important.
25: Which paper towels are most absorbent?
26: What?
25: Here are five product reviews.
26: Why are you not getting me?
24: See, I told you.
25: Wait, I was trying to show you how Sarah...

0: We are creating millionaires one family at a time, one day at a time, $1 at a time, and one dime at a time. And that means you.
1: The harvest is here. The time is now. We are talking about living in your dream. Dr. Katrina Pullum, Dr. Trina is what we call her. Dr. Trina, so, thank you so much for being here on the roundtable with us today. So you decided you were coming to this women's event, and your husband saw it, and he said, I'm coming too. That's huge.
2: Yes. He said he was coming too. I was like, this is just for women only. He was like, I'll find something to do. So in between us getting there and preparing to come, I don't remember how it happened, but I ended up speaking with someone on your team. And I was like, what are your needs? What do you need help with? Because like I said, we did our research. And so we were like, how can we support? And so my husband, he sponsored that year his time to do photography and everything for the Wealth Experience. And during that time, coming, I'm like, well, I never got to the beach because the sessions were amazing. They were like, you did not want to leave. You were learning so much. And still to this day, what rings in my head is when you talked about the purse and how much money you got. You have the $500 purse, but you don't have $500 in your bank account. You talked about the red bottom shoes. I had been crying about getting me some red bottoms, all of those things. But going through all the different sessions just made me changed my mindset totally, because my responsibilities were in another place at that time. You know, I would use retail therapy as an excuse when, you know, I was going through something or I just wanted to shop. I would spend most of my money shopping all the time instead of investing, instead of following, you know, the 10-10-30, you know, 50 rule. I was doing other things. And when I came that year, you totally changed my mindset. Totally.
1: Wow.
2: So that there was healing, there was sisterhood, there were bonds that were formed. I don't know if you remember, I told you at the end, before we went home, I was like, whatever you need, you got us. Whatever you need.
1: I remember. And I was, let me tell you, a lot of people don't really understand what I'm about to say. When you are around people who you deem to be great, if you are in the company of greatness, it's not because those people are great, it's because you are. So you are in my company and in the company of MC Light and Faith Evans and Letticy and Kelly Price and, you know, all these great women, Erica Campbell, you all were there, and they were in the midst taking classes as well. So it wasn't like they were on stage and y'all were down there. We were all learning together. And what I say to people, and healing together. And what I say to people all the time is, when you are in the presence of greatness, it's because you are great. So, you know, oftentimes people just kind of sit in awe and they're like, oh my God, I'm with all these people. Let me take pictures. Yeah, you all took pictures, but the most important thing is for you to rise up to your level of greatness, because you're in that room because you are great. I tell people all the time, you know, they meet me, they're like, oh my God. Or I'm on the phone, they're like, oh my God, I can't believe I'm talking to Lynn Richardson. I'm sitting here like, girl, please. Girl, let me tell you, I'm so normal. I am so, so, so, so normal. As a matter of fact, we had a post-production call with the team for the TV show, and I got real hot with everybody. I acted like my dear, I sure did, because I wanted everybody to rise to their level of greatness. And they had me scrambling around like a chicken with my head cut off. And I did not appreciate it. And I expressed it. And once I expressed it, I was over it. And now I just want you to be great. I don't want you to do this to anybody else. Yeah.
2: That's one thing about you. Yes, that Madea comes out to stress me. I

0: need it from time to time. But when you stop and think about it, it's like, she right.
1: Yeah, I'm right.
0: What you want to do, you want to see us succeed. You want us to be able to demonstrate excellence in whatever it is that we do.
1: Yep, that's all it is. And so you
0: we can live out the dream that we say that we want.
1: That's what I'm talking about. And unfortunately, all too often in corporate America and in the entertainment industry, you never know why you got cut off. People just cut people off and never explain to them why they got cut off. They never say to them, this job was not performed at the level of excellence that you said to me when you asked for the job or when I chose you for the job. So instead of cutting people off, instead of just writing everybody off, why aren't we courageous enough as a people to confront our brothers and sisters and say, listen, you disappointed me. And I'm going to tell you everything I feel right now. And next time I want you to do it better.
0: Right.
1: Period. Why aren't we doing that more in coaching and training and nurturing our future leaders as mentors? And then if you are the one who have gotten the cussing out, and yes, I do use cuss words. I'm just going to be real clear because we've been real conservative. Yes, I pull my people to the side and all the stuff that I cannot say in public, I say behind the scenes. I'm like, listen, get it together. You know, and so I use a few choice words. And then once we do that, then we're over it. We move forward together with love and so on. And then here's the other part, too, Dr. Trina. If I'm wrong, I want you to tell me I'm wrong because I want to fix it, too. I want to fix my part. And I definitely want you to see your part and fix it. So I said all that to say you opened your mouth and you told me that if there was anything I needed, I could ask you.
0: Yes.
1: And this is what I have to say to people. When you sense someone in your presence who gives you that offer, take it.
0: Mm-hmm.
1: Because I accepted your offer. I allowed myself and the company and the foundation, I placed a lot of our vulnerability in your hands. So we do this event. First of all, it's at a 5-star hotel, a very expensive hotel. Okay. So your fee to come to the event covered your hotel and all of your workshops. If you just look at the hotel price, you can see, oh, we know what we're paying for. Then you get all these workshops. We've got to cover all the people coming in and so on and so forth. But once we take care of our expenses, we now have to give away scholarships. Dr. Trina. You and your husband helped us to get those scholarships. Because your husband did the photography, we were able to tell the story to our sponsors. And our sponsors were able to assist in providing those scholarships. And then you took it a step further. You took it upon yourself, you and your husband, to go to Dillard and interview those scholars so that they could tell the story about how their $50,000 scholarships were helping them. Girl, let me tell you, I love you so much. And this is what living the dream is about. Living the dream is about giving what God has given to you to other people. And we've been talking about that. You know what? The harvest is here and the time is now.
2: 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We have to take a break. We'll be right back. WVON.
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2: Welcome back. You're listening to the Millionaires Roundtable. I'm your host, Lynn Richardson, and we are creating millionaires one family at a time, one day at a time, $1 at a time, and one dime at a time, and that means you.
1: So we're talking about living the dream. I have Dr. Katrina Pullum here with me. She is just a woman, an extraordinary woman, first of all, woman of God, wife, mother, sister, friend, executive in the entertainment business, an up-and-coming chief operating officer. You have just, done it. You've been doing the darn thing, Dr. Trina. And what is just what was so great is that you offered help, and you actually gave it. You offered help, you gave the help, and you saw the vision, because we're putting black children through college.
0: Yes.
1: I don't even know what else to say. Yeah.
0: Well, here's the thing for us is that we saw what you and Light genuinely, and Dr. Felicia, what you teach, what you spoke into us, and well, you were that's how you actually live your life. You were doing the work as well. And so that was a major attraction for me. When we saw what you were doing, you were actually teaching it and you were living it as well. That's the thing that got us and sold us. And when I can keep things in my head of what you said and what the other speaker said, and I really learned, because going into that second year of coming to Wealth, I was like, okay, I done took this class. I don't need to be in this class, so I'm going to be at the beach. I say, this year, I'm going to get to the beach. Guess what? I didn't get to the beach again.
1: So you came
0: we
1: 2 years in a row.
0: Hotel. I didn't even really enjoy my room because we were in classes. We were in prayer in the morning, and then we had our sessions, all of that. I just felt like I was going to miss something.
1: Yes.
0: I had to be there.
1: Yes. Yeah, because we were teaching everything. We were talking about home-based businesses, and because this was a four-day experience, and that's why it's called the Wealth Experience. It is not a retreat. We are not retreating anywhere. We are not tucking in. We are actually coming out. It is not a conference. It is not a symposium.
0: Yeah.
1: It is an experience.
0: It's indescribable. It's a different experience each time. You can't go in expecting the same thing. It is it's different. And when I say that I have built a sisterhood with a lot of the core people that come every year, we all are friends. We all check on each other. Those bonds and everything is there. And so one thing about it is, like, that second year I brought somebody with me, and she began to get involved as well with the organization, with Wealth, with everything that we're doing, because it's a life-changing experience like no other. You just have to be there. So, get ready. When we get this pandemic out the way, we're going to be having another in-person Wealth experience.
1: I am so ready to get back together, because the last Wealth experience, and every year we keep saying it gets better, it gets better, it gets better. Mm-hmm. This is the best one.
0: But we had to invite the men, remember?
1: Yes.
0: Because women were putting their husbands on speakerphone, on FaceTime for them in some of these sessions.
1: Yeah.
0: And so we made the decision to invite the men, and officially invite the men at our last Wealth experience.
1: Yep, and we had a whole...
0: Oh my God, it was amazing.
1: Yep, and they had a whole, session. They had sessions by themselves, and now they hold each other up, and they, keep each other accountable. They support each other, and they're supporting us. And in 2017 in Miami at the Wealth Experience, that was the year Elder Pierce was there. And that was the year I was ordained for ministry. And from what they say is, you know, he looked at my husband, Demetrius, the deacon, and they just looked at each other and they said, it's time. Now, I had been wanting to get that final, you know, go through that final rites of passage for some time, but it wasn't to happen in my time. And I was just on stage talking, speaking, sharing, loving, giving, and they made that decision. And so, yeah, from that day forward, the men were there kind of like unofficially, but they were there and helping. But yeah, in 2020, our last in-person wealth experience, the men had their own sessions. And that really was the best wealth experience, the one we did in California. It was, I mean, we had a comedian, we had a formal dinner, we gave away our scholarships, we had our events. It was just, it was less stress on the organization. We had more money to give away for scholarships because we didn't have to fly and travel and, you know, ship boxes and books and, you know, all of those things.
0: Yeah.
1: It was amazing. And you have been a part of this journey. So you have been living the dream. You came to the wealth experience, not knowing what to expect really, and left transformed. And your entire life has changed. Everything about you has changed.
0: Yeah.
1: You stacking your dollars. Girl, you over there. You're doing it. You're living a dream.
0: Yes, I am. And, like, I'm steady learning more and more, especially with New Wealth University. And just going into this journey of investing in myself. You know, a lot of people don't believe in investing. We always want to know, well, when am I going to get out of it? You know, sometimes you can ask those questions. But the main thing is you got to trust God. You got to trust God. If God is telling you to go, you go. Don't ask no questions. And that's what I did, because after one wealth experience, I remember getting a call from you. You said, can you come to L.A.?
1: And yes. Oh, wait a minute. Hold that thought, because this is really good. The harvest is here and the time is now.
16: 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You may have seen me on Good Morning America, The Steve Harvey Show, or Get Up Mornings with Erica Campbell. Guess what? Did you know you can get your money back if you hire your kids? 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You can get your money back if you go on a vacation? 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
1: All right, we are talking about living the dream. Dr. Katrina Pullum is here. We call her Dr. Trina. She runs everything, Lynn Richardson, and many things, Hip Hop Sisters and Sunny Girl. She supports our Executive Vice President of Community Affairs, Desiree Clay, and all the work that she does. And she just is an all-around great woman of God who is here to serve. So Dr. Trina, tell us what you were saying.
0: Yeah, I was saying that I got this call from you after one of the wealth experience, because we kept trying to meet up at that wealth experience, but something always came up where we couldn't meet. And so you called me once you got back home. You were like, can you come to L.A.? This was like the next week or so. And so I talked to my husband. He was like, yeah, you can go. So, you know, I got my flight. Did all of those things, didn't have a clue why I was coming to LA, but because you asked, I said yes, I will come. Got to LA, and you met with a few of us in LA. You poured back into us. We spent a couple of days there with you, and then from there the journey really started, because anywhere you went, you notified us. And for me, I invested in myself. I didn't say, oh, you're going to pay my way, you know, for me to come or anything like that. I invested in myself and I showed up. And that's what we get away from sometimes. So we got to remember, take the investment, trust God, sow the seeds, and watch everything manifest. Because I had no clue what I was sowing seeds for. All I knew that I was called to serve and help you at that time. And so, because I know when you all are on the road, you don't have time. Like, it's really hard to transition from speaking to selling books to doing all of these different things. And that And that can be mentally draining, all of those things. And so wherever you was, I showed up, I supported, I helped. And I remember us in D.C., you were like, well, what is it that you need? And I was like, I don't need anything. And of course, you gave us the lesson on saying, when somebody asks you what you need, you tell them what you need. But at that time, God had me in a position to serve you.
1: Because
0: wow. I know everybody pull on you. Everybody pulls on life. And at that time, it was my role just to serve.
1: Yes.
0: And so in doing all of that for like a year, after a year, you asked me to be a part of the team. And so, you know, you asked what I wanted. Hey, I really want to get back into the entertainment industry. This is what I want to do. And you took me under your wing, you know, mentoring me, offering me to be a part of the team. And that's why I always tell people, if you listen to the naysayers, if you listen to your friends or whoever who's telling you not to do certain things, you got to always go to God, especially if you want your dreams to be manifested. And one big thing is you invest, you be consistent, you have integrity, because people are watching you.
1: Yep.
0: You know, they are watching you. So remember to invest in yourself. And, you know, invest in yourself, slash sow those seeds, and watch your dreams manifest.
1: Let me tell you, when I got to do my first event with Russell Simmons, his organization, after seeing the event I think it was Black Enterprise magazine or Ebony, I forget which one it was or something. And then they told me, you can come and speak. I paid my own way. I paid my own way. I got there. I don't need you to pay my way. There were people in my life telling me, well, if he wants you to speak, he should pay your way. You know how much money he got? Baby, let me tell you, I don't talk to those people to this day. Mm-hmm. I cut them right out of my energy. I cut them out of my universe. I'm not mad, but I'm not listening to that. I'm not listening to that. When I was asked to do this radio show, I don't need a whole big old pile of money or whatever. I don't do this for that. I do this so that I can give, so that I can be the best that I'm supposed to be on this day, because doing this show makes me better every single day. It's not just for other people. It's for me to show up and do what I'm supposed to do as well. So if you're out there listening, you're trying to live your dream, do not think that everybody else is supposed to finance your dream. Invest in yourself. Do it yourself and then collide into your blessing. The harvest is here and the time is now.
2: 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We have to take a break. We'll be right back. WVON.
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1: Welcome back. You're listening to the Millionaires Roundtable. I'm your host, Lynn Richardson, and we are creating millionaires one family at a time, one day at a time, $1 at a time, and one dime at a time, and that means you. Yes, the harvest is here. The time is now. I love saying it because you don't have to wait for your blessing. It's right here waiting on you to recognize it and to walk in it. Dr. Katrina Pullum is here, and Dr. Trina, you just took the bull by the horn, and you started to serve, and I developed trust in you, belief in you, faith in you to do what you said you were going to do. And I think the one thing people don't recognize in this industry, when you are a public person, you need people around you who you can trust, because these people are going to take care of you. And I don't work with anybody that I don't trust with my life. I trust you with my life. And so the people on our team, all of them, Elder Pierce, Desiree, Ingrid, you, Sean, K-Rock, who's been with Light since Light as a Rock, Jermaine, Dr. Felicia, just all of you, Sydney, Kayla, everybody, like you all really, really put in the work, and you all have given us the ability to do what it is that we do. And as a result of that, you are also living your dream, and your finances have taken a 180 turn, not 360. You have gone in the opposite direction to build your legacy. You built a new house. You bought a new house and built a new house. And once you bought your house, I was like,
0: based off of your teaching, everything that you pour into us through New Wealth University, I was patient, had changed my whole mindset. And just following your instructions, I built a brand new house, got a good deal, everything off of it, following your instructions.
1: So you built a new house in the middle of a pandemic.
0: Mm-hmm.
1: Got the deal of a lifetime.
0: Mm-hmm.
1: Because those houses are not selling for that price anymore.
0: No.
1: So you already have equity. And then guess what? I bought a house. Light bought a house. Like, so many people were able to feed off of that blessing because We were not just teaching, but we were also applying what was being taught. And as a matter of fact, I don't think people realize this. I have to go back and listen to my own classes because I don't learn when I'm teaching. I learn when I listen. When I'm teaching, it's almost as if I'm not even the one talking. I have to go back and listen to understand what it is, what is the next step. And so because of that, we were able to create the Home Buyers Club so that we could help people overcome the issues that they were having owning real estate. And so you bought this new house. You've got this great job. You are living out your dream. Like, what else are you aiming to accomplish?
0: Oh, wow. I'm going to be honest. It's just, I want to be the best that I can be in my position that I have now. You know, eventually I would love to get on the production side and assist you, you know, be like one of your producers, and produce on the creative side. But, you know, I just want to be able to be excellent where I am now. And then just going into the future, doing some stuff on the production side.
1: Wow. The harvest is here and the time is now.
2: I'm financial expert Lynn Richardson. You may have seen me on Good Morning America giving financial advice. When you get my freedom package, you get the 21 days to financial freedom and how to start a home-based business. See you in class.
1: The harvest is here and the time is now. We are talking about living in the dream. And Dr. Trina, who we affectionately call her that, who runs everything, Lynn Richardson, and many of the businesses that MC Light and I have either created together and or that we run together. You living out the dream is just about being excellent where you are. I love that. For so long, people kept saying to me, Lynn, are you going to start speaking? Are you going to start teaching? You know, I came back into radio in 2019 after saying I was never going to do radio ever again. I was like, oh my God, I don't want to talk. But the truth is,
0: Really? Okay.
1: I need to talk and, I have something to share and people need the message. And, if I don't talk, if I don't do my part, then I can't even get to my next blessing. I cannot elevate if I don't help others do the same. And so you are walking that walk right now. And so you want to produce, you want to do other things. And that's exactly what you're going to do. You're going to, you know, I have done everything in this business from manage talent, carry bags, check people into hotels, make sure they're safe, organize their schedule, book their flights, make sure, go get food. Deliver it to their rooms. Yes, me, Lynn Richardson. I've been a gopher, an assistant. I've done every single thing. And I came into this business already degreed, multiple degrees, accomplished, but I served at the bottom first. And then I worked my way up and through. Now, I could go pick up your food and give you a spreadsheet so we could do your budget for your business for the whole year. Or execute a plan. I have overseen the production of videos for a song. I have executive produced a whole album. I have worked on the team to put out TV shows, shorts. I've written scripts or, you know, guided them in a new direction. I have done literally everything in this business that could be done just about, except work the camera. But I have worked my iPhone. Okay. Mm-hmm. So, the opportunities are endless in life and the opportunities are endless in this business. And so in one of my classes, passive income streams, I did a whole class just on passive income streams in the entertainment industry. If you are a writer, do you know how much writers get paid? Like if you,
0: a lot.
1: And not just writing for TV and film, writing songs, jingles, commercials. There are so many areas if we will allow ourselves to be open to them. And I know that your husband, Dr. Trina, wants to go into trademark and patent into that area and help us to secure our intellectual property.
0: Mm-hmm. Yes.
1: So that's exciting. Lots of new things coming up. We have a scholarship. If you go to hiphopsisters.org, we have a scholarship that we are giving out every single month to students who are attending HBCUs who need additional support to make it through school. Desiree is overseeing that. You're helping her. You are just doing a doggone thing, and I'm so excited to have you on this team. The harvest is here, and the time is now.
2: 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Bye-bye.

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7: 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Hughley.
5: All right, happy birthday to Solange Knowles. She had a great album by like 12, 15
8: years. She had a great album. I actually just read a great article by her father on LinkedIn about how, just creative and different and unique she is and has always been as an artist.
5: You know, I wanted to say that before we get into the birthdays. So, of course, it's Black Music Month, Pride Month, and Men's Health Awareness. Do you know for the first time in the nation's history, so they've been keeping workers, young black males are committing suicide at a higher level than their counterparts. Young black male. So we got this mental health thing is not just something we should say in passing. Happy birthday to Candace Patton. Happy birthday to Solange Knowles. Happy birthday to Raven Goodwin being Mary Jane. Happy birthday to Mindy Kaling. Happy birthday to Coy Stewart. Happy birthday to Monet Davis, the member of the Little League star.
9: Yeah.
5: I'm sure she's married to her wife right now. Happy birthday.
8: Oh, God.
5: Yeah. Happy birthday to J.J. Redick. Happy birthday to Bowlegged Lou. Happy birthday to George Stanford. Happy birthday to Saida Garrett. Happy birthday to Lionel Messi. He been getting down.
9: Ooh, yes,
5: happy
9: sir.
5: Birthday to Todd Gibson. Happy birthday, posthumously, of course, to Tommy Tiny Lister. Debo and the man.
8: That's right.
5: I remember one time I was gigging in Atlanta, and he would always jump on stage and act like he was going crazy, and I had the microphone in my hand. He grabbed me, and the microphone hit me in the eye. I was swelling the whole time.
8: Sure, wow. He didn't hit you in the eye.
5: No, he did, but he was, don't you play him, punk? He used to play like that.
9: Yeah. Did he take your bicycle?
5: Now I remember. Alright, so we got a great show lined up for you. Of course, Jasmine will tell us what's trending. I'm going to have a little note from the GED section. It is the D.L. Hughley Show. Jasmine,
8: what, man?
5: Tell these good people what's trending.
8: Wow, social media is on fire regarding Mondani's this whole situation in New York. So I don't know if you guys saw or not, but there is a coffee shop in Brooklyn that refused, basically, or is refusing service to a congressman, Dan Goldman. And the reason they are doing this, now, he went inside to the coffee shop with his daughter to get some coffee. They gave him coffee, but then I guess someone recognized who he was and posted on social media, because apparently he has some interesting views regarding Israel. And so the coffee shop took to social media and said, "Hey, Congressman Goldman, we see that you stopped by our shop today for a coffee. Do you see how it doesn't taste like genocide juice? Or are you still having a hard time telling the difference?" They went on to say, "See, here at particular coffee shop, we don't serve racists, fascists, homophobes, genocide enablers, or anyone in between. Too bad we didn't recognize you right away, or we would have turned you away. We have issued you a refund, and we don't need your money." It's probably coming from, a particular place. Anyway, enjoy your loss. Don't even come here again, basically.
9: Wow.
8: So now there are a lot of protesters. There are people who are upset. Now, of course, this particular coffee shop is being investigated, by the DOJ and all the things. So clearly, a lot of people still have strong opinions about Israel and where people stand on that particular issue.
9: Yeah, it's going to happen.
8: And considering all of, the wins that happened in New York.
9: He swept.
8: Okay? And, they were upset because he was particularly silent about this situation that happened in Brooklyn. And, he had other things to worry about. And clearly, not to worry so much. Anyway, also trending, LeBron James. Wow. Getting a little heat from social media because on a podcast, he sparked a little bit of a conversation when he said, "I could never have a stay-at-home woman. Not now. Not where I am now and how things are for me." He was like, it just... not my thing anymore. So, of course, people started questioning, what does Savannah do? And how is it that you can say this now? And blah, blah, blah, blah, blah. And so, you know, people are really irritated with him and wondering, how can you say that? And, you know, moms don't sit at home on the couch all day. They actually have jobs that they do. And you already know what rabbit hole that went down regarding women who stay at home.
6: Why do you worry about what he liked? That's what he liked. And if his wife got up, she does a lot of anthropology. She does a lot of work. It just, you know.
8: She does. She also has her own skincare line. She does a lot of stuff, you know.
6: I've always admired her because she did her thing. You know how some wives, they almost want as much shine as their husband? Like, that's in that light. Remember, we criticized Curry's wife about that.
8: Yeah,
6: like,
8: go ahead, wait.
6: But she, you know, just, hey, does her thing, ride out, and
8: she raised the kids, and then she was like, you know what, now I'm going to get out and do my own thing. And now she's making a name for herself. So, listen, like what you like, do what you do, is your relationship, and if it works for you, it works for me. The biggest night in culture is almost here. Don't miss the BET Awards 2026, hosted by Drewski. Live Sunday, June 28th at 8, 7 Central, only on BET. And that's what's trending.
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0: 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Hughley Show. And we're back.
3: So if you've been watching me or listening to me at any point at all, either on a radio show or on my podcast, Uncertain, you know that Bill Maher and I used to be pretty good friends. As a matter of fact, he came to my 40th birthday party. I was a regular on his show quite often. I think that even though we had different opinions, I respected him. I think he even now still is a tremendous comic. But I think that where we diverge is, I think that he's an older white man, and I'm an older black man. We're all becoming what we would have been anyway. And I think it's harder for me to listen to him now because it's so diametrically opposed to the dynamic I once had with him. Case in point, this episode this Friday, and one of the segments of the show is he was talking about the Barack Obama Presidential Library. And one of the things he said was, couldn't the money have been spent, on something else? And he talked about how garish and basically how obscene the structure looked. Here's what I will say, that I have never seen Bill Maher mention the price or the look of a presidential library until Obama got one. I've never heard him mention them at all. And it's a fairly common refrain. He always has the vantage point of a white guy. When you're a white guy and you're an older white guy, you're a single white guy, you're a straight white guy, you're a rich white guy, you tend to look at things from that prism. That obviously we all are. But to intimate that I just don't understand why I never heard anybody, particularly this man, talk about how garish a structure was and how much it was. I didn't hear him talk about Bill Clinton's structure. I didn't hear him talk about George Bush's structure or Ronald Reagan's structure. Presidential Library is Obama that kind of draws his ire. And then he talked about the fact that he asked the studio audience at one point, are you going to see the Obama Library? And then a good percentage of the audience said that they would. And he called them liars. Here's the thing. Somebody should let Bill Maher know that from now until the end of the year, the Obama Library is sold out. And he talked about the unimportance from his perspective about why a library like that would be necessary. I can tell you why, as a black man who was inspired by this man, and who raised children who were inspired by this man, and who has seen the world be inspired by this man. It is because the way that Donald Trump is assailing black history, the way that he is trying to destroy his legacy, that structure may well be the only proof we ever had that a black president existed. That structure right now, the Obama Library, may be the only proof, the way that they're decimating our history, they're removing Harriet Tubman, they're moving famous black figures, they're moving whether they're officers who served nobly in the army, whether they were civil rights leaders, he is removing them. So that structure that you find so garish, that structure that you find so obscene, may be the only footnote to a great black man who became president. So no wonder why you think it's obscene. That's a little note from the GED section. It's the D.L. Hughley Show.
0: She's jazz. She's smart. It's the Jazzy Report on the D.L. Hughley Show.
4: The head of the Postal Service defended a plan demanded to require states to provide lists of voters who receive mailed ballots. He says USPS would not deliver ballots in states where officials refuse to comply. The proposal would require states to provide the USPS the names and barcodes tied to their mail-in ballots for federal elections.
5: Whoa. Holy something.
4: That's a lot.
5: Holy something. Dang.
4: What is with the mail-in ballots? I mean, we know what it is, but dang.
6: Well, they use them the most.
5: Yeah, how about that? Yeah.
4: Exactly.
5: Okay.
4: Well, researchers have developed a pill that tackles high blood pressure in type 2 diabetics. They say it also might protect against heart failure. The medication is thought to stimulate the heart, making it more efficient and leading to significant improvements in functions in just under 3 months.
5: All right.
4: Medical technology.

0: of those.
1: Yeah, I bet they're in the same place. But do you think it was vandalism or incompetence? 877-242-2426.
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0: Don't forget the left-handed monkey wrench.
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2: that's
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4: Monkey blue.
1: And please, somebody bring somebody here to disconnect this smoke alarm. 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
1: 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Do you think that it was incompetence or it was it vandalism that wrecked the reflection pool? First off, I don't know why MAGA would need MAGA doesn't seem capable of doing any reflection at all, especially self-reflection.
4: Thank you.
1: What do you think it was? We're gonna go to our social media platform, especially. Okay, what are they saying?
5: So we got Casey from Baltimore, and Casey says it was incompetence with a capital N.
1: Name me a thing that he ever touched that was better because of it. He's six bankruptcies from tariffs, this war. Like, and the thing about the reflection pool, it was supposed to be a distraction. Now it's, in fact, a distraction.
4: Mm-hmm. Yeah.
1: Like, when is the last time, honestly, we're just being honest, he had a meeting, a conversation, or an idea about something to do with anything other than what he wants? Like, he wants the SAVE Act passed, so he won't sign the Affordable Housing Act.
2: Right.
4: Yeah.
1: It's crazy. So what do you think, ladies and gentlemen? Do you think it was incompetence or do you think it was vandalism that wrecked the reflection pool? 877-242-2426. We get to your calls in a bit. It is the DL Hughley Show.
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0: 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It's The D.L. Hughley Show. And we're back.
1: It is the D.L. Hughley Show, your 2026 edition. In case you're going to be in Salt Lake City, I will be there this Friday and Saturday. So come check me out and take a note at Wise Guys. Do you think that so ducks are landing in the pool and dying, right?
2: Right. That's what I was wondering. If it's box cutters and whatnot that has been used by these vandals, who's killing the ducks?
1: Man, these ducks... These ducks feel safer landing on the Exxon Valdez than the reflection pool.
3: Because they're trying to clean it up, so they're pouring all kind of peroxide, everything in there, trying to get the algae out of it, and now you're killing the wildlife. Thank you.
1: Oh, yeah, it's vandals, and we can prove it. No, there have been more people that have been indicted for touching a pool than touching their children.
3: Yeah.
1: He doesn't even think a good lie, because he knows that his people will believe no matter. He's not even creative lie.
3: He didn't even bring up that he drove his motorcade on the pool before they put water back in. After they painted it, and he drove his whole, all them Cadillac, all them Escalades and everything. I just drove it.
4: And they're super heavy because of all of the bulletproof in and all of that. So, yeah.
3: Oh, man. He's an idiot.
1: He really is. I don't... you know what? If white people ever thought they were superior, this should end that.
3: Yeah.
4: His whole cabinet.
1: He single-handedly has destroyed the notion of white supremacy. Him and Pete Tesmith. How can you win a war when you can't even win a war with Iran? You can't even win a war with algae.
3: Wow. a one-cell organism is whooping your ass.
1: Right.
2: Yeah.
1: Right.
2: Yeah.
1: Thank God it isn't an amoeba.
2: Oh, my gosh.
4: Oh, my goodness.
1: Look at Skip showing off his science. A one-cell organism. Look at Skip.
4: Man, what's it all about?
1: He didn't waste his divinity school, did he?
4: No, he went.
2: I mean,
4: well, he just graduated.
1: He didn't waste Oakwood University. He didn't
2: use
1: waste
2: it.
1: That.
2: Use it.
1: Yeah, let him use your baby.
3: Went to three universities. You think I should learn something? Damn it!
1: Right. So algae is photosynthesis, isn't that it?
4: Yeah, that's how they reproduce. Yeah.
1: And apparently, the wrong thing to do, and I didn't know this, was to try to use peroxide. Because peroxide is, I forgot what they call it. It is a, whatever it's the thing that's supposed to, it got the paint, it, whatever. It's
3: and the dark bottom, the darker the bottom, the warmer the water, which made it
1: dark bottom tab warm. Let me tell you something. I may not be an expert in science, but I'm a pretty renowned expert on dark bottoms. And I can tell you this.
2: Oh, my God.
1: I can tell you this. I may know nothing about single-celled organisms and amoebas, but I know a lot about dark bottoms.
2: Oh, my God.
1: And I can't tell you.
3: Wow.
1: I think it's just indicative. And the truth of the thing is that no one in his cabinet can help him because he fired all the smart people.
2: Yep. Because he wanted to be the smartest. Yeah. Now he is.
1: Now look at it. What is more likely, vandals actually did it, or this is more of the rank and confidence he's exhibited? For a dude that wants to stay president, he doesn't want to do the job.
2: No, of course not.
4: Never.
1: So what do you think? Do you think that it is, it's incompetence, or do you think it is, in fact, vandalism? 877-242-2426. We'll get to your calls in a bit. It is the D.L. Hughley Show. So do you think the reflection pool, reflection pool having algae and the paint peeling at the bottom. Do you think it was incompetence or vandalism, Skip?
3: Come on, man. Everything he touches, incompetence, man.
1: Tell me more about single cell. Tell me more about single cell organisms.
2: Yes, they're asexual.
3: They have a higher IQ than who's running our country right now. Yeah. I'll tell you that right now. But
2: that's a good point.
1: And polymers and, you know, photosynthesis and all that type stuff.
3: All that, you know.
1: Do you know that there are a few substances that are so pungent? So if you take a bell pepper, right? Slice of bell pepper. Mm-hmm. And you put it in a pool. Before, I think about in a few, 3 to 5 days, you'll be able to taste the bell pepper in the pool.
2: Oh, wow. Mm-hmm. I'll try that this
1: And you
2: weekend.
1: Know, another thing that's like that is saffron. One drop of saffron.
2: Oh, yeah. Now that I know. That's why it's so expensive.
1: Yeah. One drop of saffron. You could taste it. Yeah. That's how. So I don't know why I know that.
2: I don't know why. I was going to say, what does that have to do with this pool?
1: But well, Skip said, you know how many people you'd have to bring to they'd have to bring a whole bunch of water. I was making the point. There are substances that, and even they would need probably 5,000 or 6,000 bell peppers to do.
2: It's a bad thing when they say you can even see the algae from space.
1: At a time.
2: That's how big it is.
1: At a time, like, we're fighting an intellectual power. We can't even clean our pool. That's crazy.
2: They need some of those little duckies with the chlorophyll tablets.
3: Have you tried scrubbing bubbles?
1: Right.
3: Fabuloso.
2: Have you tried Mr. Clean?
3: You must not have used the purple kind. Come on.
1: What about Ajax?
2: Black people leave
1: Ajax in the tub like it was seasoning.
3: Yes.
5: Yeah. I still do.
3: Ajax and Comet. Yeah.
1: If your ass be sandy.
4: But think about it.
2: Scoot around, get your butt out. Yeah.
4: Most of our military is in Iran, and then the rest of them is around the reflection pool.
1: Yeah, does anybody? Yep, if you hadn't kicked out the Mexicans, you'd have had the pool problem solved. To know that out. Yep. Yeah, you done kicked out all the pool people and lines keepers.
4: Oh, man. And the biggest story should be that it was a no-bid contract, that he did this everything else. Yep.
1: And his friend looked like, with his Beijing, a white dude with Beijing and a goofy, look like a prop cigar. Have you seen this dude?
4: Yes. It looked like a
3: Marvel supervillain.
1: Yeah.
4: But the
1: goofy kind of supervillain.
3: A DC supervillain. One of them, an old school joint.
1: We're going to get to your call. Do you think it was rank incompetence, or do you think it was, in fact, vandalism that ruined the reflection pool? 877-242-2426. Get to your calls directly. It's the D.L. 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
1: A no good.
2: Why don't you do a crunch, fat ass, and I don't mean the kind with Captain in front of it. Fat ass.
0: It's the D.L. Hughley Show. And we're back.
1: Do you think the pool, reflection pool, is it ruined by a rank incompetence, or was it, in fact, vandalism? We're going right to the phones.
3: It was incompetence. That's obvious. Who's going to put fertilizer in a pond to create algae? And if they knew what they were doing, they should have used a different chemical altogether. Copper sulfate. That would have prevented algae from forming in it. But they didn't know. That's incompetence.
4: I think it is incompetency.

0: what happened to it should have happened to it, because he shouldn't have never put it out there anyway. He lying, just like he lying about everything else.
1: Yeah, it was vandalism. The vandalism, those got cash that got that $13 or $12 million contract. That's the only vandalism that's going on with this situation. Yep, that's it. ain't nobody messing with that. Vandalizing that reflecting pool. As much cameras as they have around there, they'd have it on tape, and they'd have been put it out.
2: Well, I think this country needs to come to grips that our leader is delusional and incompetent, and that everybody needs to stand together and unite to get his butt out of office, because everyone's eyes is on United States, and they're looking at us like, what in the world is wrong with us? We got this fool in the office making all these decisions, casting people in jail for just touching the water in the pool that he corrupted. We just got to start uniting and getting together and voting. We have to get out and vote.
3: My thoughts is it was DEI. It was a DEI hire. Those guys were not qualified to clean and paint and refill that pool. And no big contract. They were not qualified. And it shows. One of his friends who didn't know what they were doing. And now look at the results.
4: What do you think, ladies and gentlemen? Do you think it was incompetence? Or do you think it was vandalism that wrecked the reflection pool? 877-242-2426. We'll get to your calls in a bit. It is the D.L. Hughley Show. So do you think the pool, it was ruined by rank incompetence, or was it by, in fact, vandalism? We're going to the phones.
5: It wasn't incompetence. It was a stupidity. It was a monumental $14 million grift right in front of our faces. And he want to blame it on somebody who cut a 300-something-foot gash in it when he was on TV weeks before, say, you can't even cut it. You know, with the sharpest blade, you can't cut it. No, it wasn't stupidity. It wasn't ignorant. It was a monumental grip right in front of our faces. And we are sitting here watching this man lie, like he does each and every freaking day. It wasn't stupidity. It wasn't incompetence. It wasn't management. It was a monumental grip. $14 million right in front of our faces. And he gonna blame Olympic vandals and stuff like that. Come on, man. How stupid do you think we are?
6: I don't think Donald Trump has done anything that doesn't serve himself in a long time. I don't think he even thinks about anything in terms of what it would do for anybody else but himself. And if it doesn't benefit him somehow, I don't think he's doing it. Period. You know, I read Project 2025. I know a lot of people didn't, and they're all surprised by what's happening right now, but I'm not. They spelled it out pretty plainly.
4: One of our favorite, it's a new feature, but one of our favorites, coming to the stage where we spotlight some of the funniest comedians.

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2: And we're back.
4: Now it's time for our feature where we welcome to the stage. We're going to spotlight some of the funniest comedians. Some you know, some you don't. Today we're reflecting on Father's Day. Welcome to the stage, the one and only Earthquake.
2: Nathaniel.
4: Earthquake.
5: I wish one of my kids would tell me I'm not a great ass father. I only got one question for him, period. If I'm not a great father, who are you comparing me to? Who this mythological black man you think gonna make the sacrifices I did and all this for you like I did? Take you to all these activities, go to your basketball game, be there for 3 hours, and your ass don't even get in the game. Me and you sitting on the bench. You could have FaceTime me this bull, sitting over there like you assistant coaching. Since we comparing, you ain't a good ass child. Almost lost my job. Up with your ass. F*** these kids. These ain't jokes.
4: All right, that's coming up in less than 15 minutes. We're going to be talking to R&B star and One Voice performer, Jay Brown. That's up next on the D.L. Hughley Show.
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4: It's the D.L. Hughley Show, your 2026 edition. In case you're going to be in Salt Lake City, Utah, I will be there this Friday and Saturday. And when I get to Utah, me and Derek and Lou, we will be what is called diversity.
10: Oh, wow.
4: We will be there demo.
10: In numbers.
4: I would just say this. That Muslim mayor is putting those Christians to shame.
10: Man, let me tell you something. That Muslim, he is not playing around. Of course, you know, big win in New York, right? They're talking about how he is now the new face of the Democrats in a very socialistic way.
4: Yeah.
10: And I was telling, you know, we were talking earlier about how he was very quiet in what happened in that Brooklyn coffee shop when, you know, they were like the congressman that came through apparently as a supporter of Israel. They were
4: Dan
10: like, we
4: Goldberg.
10: Don't want you. Mm-hmm. They were like, we want you here. Don't you come here again. Don't you do it.
4: It is. You know what has happened? Netanyahu has been so barbaric and so heavy-handed that once where the United States of America was in lockstep with Israel, now we just he has really squandered any goodwill that they had. And I will say this, that, you know, they call it coattails. You know, you riding when a politician, you know, can lift people, you know, and carry them along, they call it riding his coattails, right? I think this is a magic carpet, but whatever it is, this dude got it. He got it.
10: He does.
4: Whatever it is, this dude got the man.
10: He does.
4: I'm telling you something. Slumdog Millionaire got it going. I'm telling you.
10: It's so stupid.
4: Life of Pi is making it happen, baby. Boy, you say what you want to.
10: He's so stupid.
4: Taji from Johnny Quest is
10: don't
4: on
10: do
4: one
10: that.
4: Right
10: don't
4: now.
10: Do that. Don't
15: that
10: do
15: is
10: that.
15: Right.
4: You
10: but he's doing great things in New York.
4: Bollywood's making it happen,
10: really
4: baby.
10: He really is. Talk about leading by example.
4: Mississippi Masala is making it happen.
10: And then there's the ferryman. I'm going to step out.
15: Got another one? Got another one?
10: I'm sure he does. Give him a few minutes.
4: That's all I know.
10: You sure?
4: That was a 5-for-1.
10: Give him a little more time.
4: I'm just telling you.
15: Was that Kumar and what's the guy's name?
4: Yeah, Harold and Kumar.
10: I knew it. I knew it.
4: Look, the dude is making it happen. And everybody's leaving it. You know what? And New York is having a bit of nostalgia. I think the new mayor, I think, you know, all the, like, food, like rent is, man, he's making it happen.
10: He's doing it all.
4: And the Knicks won? Come on, man.
15: Yeah.
10: They loving it.
15: Good omen right there.
4: Come on, man.
10: I like it.
4: I mean, he's putting new Christians to shame.
10: Yep.
4: He
10: is, they talked about him bad, too.
4: Hell, I might have to get a hijab, man. I'm telling you. This dude, man, I don't know. I'll tell you what. Because of him, I'm going back to New York. I'm not going to have bacon all week. All right, coming up this hour, we're going to be talking to R&B star and One Voyage Cruise performer Jay Brown. We got the Hughley Hustle Home Mix. Plus, we're going to be giving a deserving someone the Shoe Booty of the Week Award. It's the D.L. Hughley Show.
10: Welcome to the show, Jay Brown. Hey, Jay Brown, how you doing?
1: I'm good. How are you?
10: Been a long time.
1: Been a long time. How have you been doing?
10: I've been doing really good. I remember you from the cruise last year. We had a blast. Do you remember how much fun it was?
1: Oh, we did. We were dancing. We were at the DJ. Yes. The DJ area near the casino. I remember.
10: Oh, yeah. And now it's time to do it again. We're partying with a purpose again. I know you're going to be on the boat performing, right?
1: Absolutely. I'm excited, man. The second year in a row, you know, it's just a blessing, especially to come out and support and be there amongst our people and just have a great time.
10: That's right. I know that's right. You tore the ship down last time. Not literally, but you tore it down. We had a blast. I don't want to say that.
1: Right.
10: A lot of artists performing this year, too. Is there anybody that you're super excited about seeing?
1: I'm excited about seeing everybody. You know, it's always a good time when you see other fellow artists out there doing their thing and, you know, just enjoying everything as it comes, you know? What about you? Are you excited to see anyone?
10: Are you kidding? I'm excited. First of all, you know I'm excited to see you perform for sure. No doubt about that,
1: because I remember your performance last year. I was hoping you would say that.
10: You already know. Of course, I'm excited about Keith Sweat, because you know I'm a 90s baby. Well, not a 90s baby, but the 90s were my year. So, you know, Keith Sweat. And, of course, you know, I'm a fan of 803 Fresh. I just am.
1: That's the homie.
10: And I love the old school stuff like the SOS Band and the Commodores, one of my all-time favorite groups. So many people to look forward to. But you know me, I can't wait to enjoy just being around all of us. Do you remember the magic from last year in terms of all these beautiful black people and just having so much fun at the parties, right?
1: Absolutely. And you know, a lot of people, they have a tendency of forgetting. We're supporting HBCUs, right?
10: Oh, my gosh, for sure. You know, it's a lot of HBCUs.
1: As a grad, you know.
10: And we got to support them any way we can. That legacy is so important, you know. So not only this, but also through UNCF initiatives. This is going to be a great one for the books because, you know, we're celebrating 25 years of music, 25. Culture, and, of course, community and all that. And, you know, this ship is different. We on the Virgin Voyage. Resilient Lady. Yeah, we done stepped it way up. We not playing. We coming with the big guns this year. So big fun. Ricky Smiley gonna be their host, and we're gonna have so much fun. Last year, I remember, just like I said, the parties, and more importantly, you know, all of the classes that people got to attend, and all of the panel discussions and of course the big display of Greekdom that was there was incredible.
1: Yes.
10: So I don't know about you, but I'm excited. If you haven't gotten your tickets and you haven't booked your cruise, you can go to onevoyagecruise.com to secure your cabin today. You better do it. It's going to sell out. I'm telling you, Jay Brown, it's going to sell out.
1: It's going to sell, man. So shout out to all the Greeks, man. I'm an Alpha. I know you're a Delta.
10: That's right. That's right.
1: Yeah. You know, shout out to DL. I know he's a Q. So, you know, shout out to all of us, man. Shout out to all
10: I know,
1: all
10: that's
1: of us.
10: Right. Going
1: to
10: be big fun. Super, cannot wait. It's October 26th through November 1st, departing out of Miami. It's at One Voyage 2026, Party with a Purpose. Jay Brown, thank you so much for stopping by. I can't wait to see you. I'm going to pack some extra bags so we can do a little shopping on the boat.
1: We got to do a little shopping, you know what I'm saying? And by the way, I have a new single coming out. New single's dropping June 26th. It's entitled Late, so I hope you guys will follow me and support me. It's definitely worth a listen.
10: Oh, absolutely. You know, we already support you, so we will continue to do so.
1: Thank you, Queen. I appreciate you so much.
10: Thank you as well. Thank you, Jay Brown.
1: All right. Peace.
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12: It ain't seems big.
13: Well, they built that pipeline thing. That's pretty big.
12: No. I'm sorry. I can't help.
13: Wait, Joe.
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17: It's the D.L. Hughley Show, your 2026 edition. In case you're going to be in Salt Lake City, Utah, I will be there this Friday and Saturday. And when I get to Utah, me and Derek and Lou, we will be what is called diversity.
18: Oh, wow.
17: We will be there demo.
18: In numbers.
17: I would just say this. That Muslim mayor is putting those Christians to shame.
18: Man, let me tell you something. That Muslim, he is not playing around. Of course, you know, big win in New York, yeah, right? They're talking about how he is now the face of the Democrats in a very socialistic way.
17: Yeah.
18: And I was telling, you know, we were talking earlier about how he was very quiet in what happened in that Brooklyn coffee shop when, you know, they were like the congressman that came through apparently as a supporter of Israel. They were like, we don't want you. Mm-hmm. They were like, we want you here. Don't you come here again. Don't you do it.
17: It is. You know what has happened? Netanyahu has been so barbaric and so heavy-handed that once where the United States of America was in lockstep with Israel, now we just he has really squandered any goodwill that they had. And I will say this, that, you know, they call it coattails. You know, you riding when a politician, you know, can lift people, you know, and carry them along, they call it riding his coattails, right? I think this is a magic carpet, but whatever it is, this dude got it. He got it.
18: He does.
17: Whatever it is, this dude got the man.
18: He does.
17: I'm telling you something, Slumdog Millionaire got it going, I'm telling you.
18: It's so stupid.
17: Life of Pi is making it happen, baby boy. You say what you want to.
18: You're so stupid.
17: Haji from Johnny Quest is
18: don't
17: on
18: do
17: one
18: that.
17: Right
18: don't
17: now.
18: Do that. Don't
21: that
18: do
21: is
18: that.
21: Right.
17: You
18: but he's doing great things in New York.
17: Bollywood's making it
18: he
17: happen,
18: really
17: baby.
18: He really is. Talk about leading by example.
17: Mississippi Masala
18: you know
17: making
18: what,
17: it happen.
18: I'm going to step out.
21: Got another one? Got another one?
18: I'm sure he does. Give him a few minutes.
17: That's all I know.
18: You sure? Give him a little more time.
17: I'm just telling you.
21: Was that Kumar and what's the guy's name?
17: Yeah, Harold and Kumar.
18: I knew it.
17: Look, the dude is making it happen.
18: Yep.
17: And everybody's leaving it. You know what? And New York is having a bit of nostalgia. I think the new mayor, I think, you know, all the, like, food, like rent is, man, he's making it happen.
18: He's doing it all.
17: And the Knicks won? Come on, man.
21: Yeah.
18: They loving him.
21: Good omen right there.
17: Come on, man.
18: I like it.
17: I mean, he's putting new Christians to shame.
18: Yep.
17: He
18: is, they talked
17: man.
18: About him bad, too.
17: Hell, I might have to get a hijab, man. I'm telling you. This dude, man, he can't, I don't know. I'll tell you what. Because of him, I'm going back to New York. I'm not going to have bacon all week. All right, coming up this hour, we're going to be talking to R&B star and One Voyage Cruise performer Jay Brown. We got the Hughley Hustle Home Mix. Plus, we're going to be giving a deserving someone the Shoe Booty of the Week Award. It's the D.L. Hughley Show.
18: Welcome to the show, Jay Brown. Hey, Jay Brown, how you doing?
22: I'm good. How are you?
18: Been a long time.
22: Been a long time. How have you been doing?
18: I've been doing really good. I remember you from the cruise last year. We had a blast. Do you remember how much fun it was?
22: Oh, we did. We were dancing. We were at the DJ.
18: Yes.
22: At the DJ area near the casino. I remember.
18: Oh, yeah. And now it's time to do it again. We're partying with a purpose again. I know you're going to be on the boat performing, right?
22: Absolutely. I'm excited, man. The second year in a row, you know, it's just a blessing, especially to come out and support and be there amongst our people and just have a great time.
18: That's right. I know that's right. You tore the ship down last time. Not literally, but you tore it down. We had a blast. I didn't want to say that.
22: Right.
18: A lot of artists performing this year, too. Is there anybody that you're super excited about seeing?
22: I'm excited about seeing everybody. You know, it's always a good time when you see other fellow artists out there doing their thing and, you know, just enjoying everything as it comes, you know? What about you? Are you excited to see anyone?
18: Are you kidding? I'm excited. First of all, you know I'm excited to see you perform for sure. No doubt about that, because I remember your performance last year.
22: I was hoping you would say that.
18: You already know. Of course, I'm excited about Keith Sweat, because you know I'm a 90s baby. Well, not a 90s baby, but the 90s were my year. So, you know, Keith Sweat. And, of course, you know, I'm a fan of 803 Fresh. I just am. I just... You know, say what you want to about me, but I love
22: that's
18: it.
22: The homie.
18: And I love the old school stuff like the SOS Band and the Commodores, one of my all-time favorite groups. So many people to look forward to. But you know me, I can't wait to enjoy just being around all of us. Do you remember the magic from last year in terms of all these beautiful black people and just having so much fun at the parties, right?
22: Absolutely. And you know, a lot of people, they have a tendency of forgetting. We're supporting HBCUs, right?
18: Oh, my gosh, for sure. And, you know, it's a lot of HBCUs.
22: As a grad, you know.
18: And we got to support them any way we can. That legacy is so important, you know. So not only this, but also through UNCF initiatives. This is going to be a great one for the books because, you know, we're celebrating 25 years of music, culture, and, of course, community and all that. And, you know, this ship is different. We on the Virgin Voyage. Resilient lady. Yeah, we done stepped it way up. We not playing. We coming with the big guns this year. So big fun. Ricky Smiley gonna be their host, and we're gonna have so much fun. Last year, I remember, just like I said, the parties, and more importantly, you know, all of the classes that people got to attend, and all of the panel discussions, and of course the big display of Greekdom that was there was incredible.
22: Yes.
18: So I don't know about you, but I'm excited. If you haven't gotten your tickets and you haven't booked your cruise, you can go to onevoyagecruise.com to secure your cabin today. You better do it. It's going to sell out. I'm telling you, Jay Brown, it's going to sell out.
22: It's going to sell, man. So shout out to all the Greeks, man. I'm an Alpha. I know you're a Delta.
18: That's right. That's right.
22: Yeah. You know, shout out to DL. I know he's a Q. So, you know, shout out to all of us, man. Shout out to all of us.
18: Going to be big fun. Super. Cannot wait. It's October 26th through November 1st. Departing out of Miami. It's at One Voice 2026. Yes. Party with a Purpose. Jay Brown, thank you so much for stopping by. I can't wait to see you. I'm going to pack some extra bags so we can do a little shopping on the boat.
22: We got to do a little shopping, you know what I'm saying? And by the way, I have a new single coming out. New single's dropping June 26th. It's entitled Late, so I hope you guys will follow me and support me. It's definitely worth a listen.
18: Oh, absolutely. You know, we already support you, so we will continue to do so.
22: Thank you, Queen. I appreciate you so much.
18: Thank you as well. Thank you, Jay Brown.
22: All right. Peace.
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0: It's the D.L. 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

0: Mark Furman.
1: Oh, now that's the one that had kicked you up in the car that time, right?
0: No, that was Stacey
2: Coon.
0: One
2: of the cops, yeah.
0: That was one of the cops. That was one of the cops,
1: I remember.
0: And I said, man, don't I know you somewhere? He was one of the cops that beat Rodney King.
1: Yeah,
0: I know you. Remember he dropped us off here. He dropped me off at the state there. I know you from somewhere. And I gave him a good tick, and I kept requesting it.
2: And he was in that OJ's trial.
0: Yeah, that's it.
1: That's him.
2: N-word king.
0: And I'm sure he said it extra when he got a... All right, you smack.

0: It's now time to give a deserving someone the Shoe of the Week Award.
1: And now, it's time for the Shoe Booty of the Week Award. Winston Love, a 28-year native of North Texas, was convicted on a charge of organized retail theft totaling more than $30,000, but less than $150,000 by the Tarrant County jury.
2: You're in big trouble, mister.
1: So, why is Winston Buddy?

0: We love this week's recipient of the Shoe Booty of the Week Award.
1: Why? Okay. Why?
2: Okay.
0: Let's find out. He gets the Shoe Booty because organized retail theft was unorganized and he picked the wrong target.
3: No, no.
0: Now, when I think of retail theft, I think clothes, maybe jewelry, but not Saturday morning cartoon, Winston. Police say Love described by neighbors as that weird grown man who still says when I grow up was caught on security footage trying to smuggle out three giant tubs of bricks of Legos like it was the heist of the century.
4: You know what I want your datings and your material. And I'll take a double burger with cheese.
0: Witnesses report he whispered, "This is mine now," while clutching a limited edition Star Wars set.
5: What is wrong with you?
0: I mean, what kind of glue-sniffing, brick-hoarding dipstick tries to pull off the great Lego heist of 2026?
6: You big dummy!
0: This genius was caught on camera smuggling out three massive tubs like he was Ocean's 11 with a Star Wars set tucked under his arm.
7: Boy, have you lost your mind, because I'll help you find it.
0: The Lego vigilante got 45 years. That's not justice. That's payback for every parent who stepped on one at 3 a.m. This is proof that in America, you can get less time for armed robbery than for building a Death Star in your mom's basement. And that's why the Shoe Booty of the Week Award goes to Winston Love. Now here's a swift kick in the ass.
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8: Tomorrow marks the date we lost Michael Jackson back in 2009. I remember exactly where I was.
12: Me
11: where
12: too.
11: Were you?
8: Two events. I was playing golf at Calabasas. Mm. And that very event launched TMZ.
11: Mm. Oh, yeah, that's right.
12: Because they finally got it right. They've been killing people before that. So-and-so is dead, and they call in. No, I'm not. They did that for
8: They were the first ones to not. From that, Harvey, wasn't it Harvey?
11: Why? Oh. Harvey.
8: Levinson. Harry Levinson. All of a sudden became a news mogul from that one thing.
11: Yeah.
8: So
11: got a little credibility there.
8: There are a lot of other music icons left that listen to, so we're gonna talk about them. That's coming up on the top five, on my top five, in less than 15 minutes. Now it's time for What You Need to Know with the one and only Sybil Wilkes.
13: It's Sybil Wilkes with What We Need to Know. Escalating global tensions exist as President Trump warns Iran against pursuing a nuclear weapon, claiming Tehran agreed to comprehensive inspections while Iranian officials fiercely deny those claims. On Capitol Hill, the Senate passed a symbolic war powers resolution to end the conflict in Iran, while the president faces an intense closed-door showdown with GOP senators over stalled voting bills and unfrozen Iranian assets. In the courts, a federal judge blocked the White House initiative led by Robert Kennedy Jr. to ban sugary drinks and candy to food stamps recipients in 5 states, ruling the administration exceeded its legal authority. And finally, the first round of the NBA draft is in the book. The Washington Wizards selected their number one, BYU forward A.J. DeBanza with a historic number one overall pick. I'm Sybil Wilts. Be informed, be empowered.
8: Thank you so much, Sybil. Jasmine, whoop, whoop. More of the D.L. Hughley Show coming up directly. It's the D.L. Hughley Show.
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0: Remember that time that chick had that stroke? 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
1: Now it's time to take a peek into Jasmine's.
0: Oh, my Lord.
1: What the hell are you doing?
0: Being dramatic.
1: Jesus. Save either you read or we will. Jesus Christ. Man, I'm glad it's Friday. I need 2 days of recovery from this.
0: I need four.
1: Well, you ain't got
11: them. Dear diary, have you ever got caught in a lie and didn't know what to do about it? Let me tell you what happened to me. So this guy that has been trying to get me to go out with him asked me to go out. And I said, oh, you know, I'd love to, but I'm going to be out of town. And I knew when I said it, it wasn't true. It's just that I really didn't want to say no, but I also didn't want to say yeah, and I figured he'd never find out. Fast forward to that weekend, here I am hanging out with a couple of girlfriends, and he walks right up to me and taps me on my shoulder, and he's like, I thought you were going to be out of town. My girlfriends, who are supposed to have my back, were like, out of town? You didn't tell us you were going out of town. And now I'm trapped in a lie. I don't know what to say. I'm looking at my girlfriends. I'm looking at him. And I'm thinking, who's at fault here? Are they at fault for not having my back? Is he at fault for walking up on me like that? Or am I at fault for being a whole grown-ass woman lying? I could have told the truth. So I looked him dead in the face and I said, my flight got canceled. What a shame. What a shame.
1: All right, we got more of the D.L. Hughley Show coming back with this nonsense. We got people going to tell me exactly what they think of me called.
0: F you, D.L.
1: Which is, I hate this bit. I've been trying to kill it for years. Come on.
12: Hello, this is Niecy James, your F you, D.L. Hughley correspondent. Today's first comment is from a D.L. Hughley Show listener. Brenda77 says, D.L., I listen to your show every day. It is very funny and engaging, so much so that I try to call you every day. But I can never get through. The line is always busy. Yesterday, I finally got through, and I was put on hold. I stayed on hold for 45 minutes until I was eventually disconnected. All I wanted to do was talk to you and give you my opinion of the topic, but apparently you were too busy to pick up and talk to a loyal fan. F*** you, D.L. Hughley. Our next F.U. D.L. Hughley response comes from the D.L. Hughley Show app. States Over 65 says, DL, I heard you say marijuana should be legal in every state just like how it is now in California. How could you say that, knowing that there is a huge substance abuse problem in our community? Legalizing weed would just make a bad situation worse. You must have been high whenever you said that. F*** you, DL Hughley. Today's last FU DL Hughley comment is from Instagram.
13: Stuart22 says, DL Hughley, a co-worker of mine, has labeled you the voice of the black community. 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The only community you're leading is going to follow you straight to hell. F*** you, DL Hughley. Well, that's it for this week. This has been Niecy James, your FU DL Hughley correspondent. And until next week, bye!
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17: 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If you're going to be in Salt Lake City, Utah, I'll be there this Friday and Saturday at Wise Guy. Two Friday, two Saturday. Come check me out. I'll be taking notion. I will say that Eddie Gloud has a new book, right?
0: Yep.
17: And Eddie Glide was one of those people, and I've always been a big fan of his, but I also have had a bit of a problem with, you know, he was one of those ones that, you know, a lot of people are holding his feet to the fire about
0: the things that he said
17: about, you know, and that helped Trump get elected. But he said something on when he was talking to Stephanie Ruhle. He said that he doesn't love America and that he never has. And if we're being absolutely honest, I think if you held every black person who is, you know, mentally adept, like mentally cognizant, if you hooked them up to a polygraph machine and you asked them if America loved them, they would not be able to answer that honestly. Mm. I think that every person, black person, had a question to wonder how it feels about this country and conversely how this country feels about it.
0: Yeah.
17: Is that fair, Skip?
20: Yep. Yeah.
17: I mean,
20: more than fair.
17: I don't know if I love America because I have always been taught to, but I do know I do. I have never been sure that this country loves us. And I think for the first time in history, I think a lot of people are having that moment where they're wondering what this country is to them and what they are to this country. Because if you read the tenets of love out of that Bible they thump all the time,
0: mm-hmm.
17: tell me that those things comport with the way we've been treated here.
0: Yep. Mm. It's true. It's hard to even
17: know. So sample of my note for
0: things.
17: Tomorrow.
0: Oh, well, thank you for that little Costco tidbit.
17: Sometimes. I can be brilliant sometimes.
20: Where would you like me to discard the toothpick?
17: Yes. Here's a little Polish sausage for you, baby.
20: Wait a minute. Pause.
17: Little. All right, Damon Dash. I think that he is spot on. And then the first thing Stephanie Ruhle said, but you got a good life. That's the first thing I always say. Did you know?
0: And I'm like, she should know, right? Because she's a journalist.
17: Right.
0: You know, she's been in the business for a number of years. She's seen all types of things that have happened to black and brown people in this country. How she can look him in the face straight and they say that.
17: You've honestly never had an occasion to wonder where your place in this country ever. Like, there are people who don't have great relationship with their parents or their siblings or their spouses, and they've questioned the dynamic or whether those spouses love them or whether they love their spouse. So you tell that so a country can't be above circumspection.
0: Yeah.
17: But it was brilliant. He sent me the book. It was brilliant.
0: And he did.
17: Yeah.
0: Oh, very nice.
17: Brilliant. Coming up this hour, we got a song for when your mom and daddy were still together. We have my top five, a little note from the GED section that we will cover today's top stories with what's trending on the DL Hughley Show.
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0: 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And we're back.
1: Tomorrow marks the day we lost Michael Jackson back in 2009. Of course, there are other music icons who have also left us too soon. Jasmine, besides the obvious Michael Jackson, give us five legendary music icons who left us too soon by Bossup.com.
2: All right, number five, Aaliyah.
1: Yes, oh, I was on stage when it happened. Yep.
2: 2001.
1: Yep.
2: Yep. Number four, the top five obvious icons, legendary icon, music icons who left us too soon, Tupac Shakur.
1: Indeed.
3: Yes.
1: But you know what? When you say some of the things like Machiavelli and is there a heaven for you? Talk to Def like that, Def be like, oh,
2: you want to have a conversation
1: for a G Wilson?
2: Yeah, it was pretty scary.
3: Like Biggie, ready to die and all that.
1: Do not tempt the fate, baby.
2: That's true. Yeah. That's true.
3: You're right. Come on.
2: Number three of the top five legendary music icons who left us too soon, Whitney Houston.
1: Yes, indeed.
3: Yeah.
2: Wow.
3: Yeah.
2: February 2012. I remember where I was.
3: Yeah.
2: Yeah, that was a tough one. Number two of the top five legendary music icons who left us too soon, Notorious B.I.G.
3: Yeah.
1: Ready to die.
2: Yep. Same
3: life
2: thing.
3: After death and ready to all of that, man.
1: Yeah, all that.
2: Stop grabbing about something better is all I can tell you. The number one of the top five legendary music icons that left us too soon, Prince.
1: Yes, indeed.
3: Yes,
2: I can't think of many songs that he sang like that.
1: I remember when Adele died.
2: Who?
1: Adele.
3: Adele is very much alive.
1: I mean, not Adele. Jamie Winehouse.
2: I was like, hold on. Wait a second. What's going on?
1: I started a rumor. Wait, now something happens. Now something happens. It's on me. I remember Amy Winehouse.
2: There you go. Yes.
1: Amy Winehouse. And when I the first thing I thought is, Amy's gone and Soulja Boy is healthy as hell. How is this happening?
2: Yeah.
1: How is this happening? Did you think she was talented, Amy Winehouse?
2: Yes, of course. Absolutely.
1: She was.
2: She very much was.
1: Man. But when you think about it, in the Pantheon, a lot of uber talented music stars die early.
3: Yeah.
1: A lot.
2: It's
1: like a common.
2: Yes.
1: Jimi Hendrix.
2: Mm-hmm.
1: Mm-hmm. Who was Mama Cass?
3: Yep.
2: Otis
3: Redding.
1: Otis Redding.
3: Yeah. Yep.
1: John Lennon.
3: Yep.
2: Something always happens.
3: Heavy D, Jam Master J.
1: It's very rare for a musician to get old.
2: Yeah.
1: It's more people that die early. Yeah. Yeah.
3: Oh, man, it's a lot. Yeah, Stevie Ray Vaughan. Oh, man.
1: Yeah. Yeah. Who was that?
3: Donnie Hathaway, Marvin Gaye.
1: Yep.
2: Yeah.
1: Yeah. What would you say?
4: No, I know it doesn't apply to here, but even Kurt Cobain, he died.
1: No, it does apply. He was a megastar, Kurt Cobain. Yeah, it does. It's it. Who else?
3: Janis Joplin.
1: Phyllis
3: Hyman.
1: Phyllis Hyman.
3: Yeah. Oh, yes. My God.
2: So sad.
1: A lot.
2: That's my job. There you go again. Stepping out your lane.
3: He on a morbid kick today.
2: Let me handle the darkness.
1: And a little note from the GED section. That's coming up in 15 minutes. It's the D.L. Hughley Show.
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0: It's the D.L. Hughley Show. And we're back.
1: So if you've been watching me or listening to me at any point at all, either on the radio show or on my podcast, Uncertain, you know that Bill Maher and I used to be pretty good friends. As a matter of fact, he came to my 40th birthday party. I was a regular on his show quite often. I think that even though we had different opinions, I respected him. I think he even now still is a tremendous comic. But I think that where we diverge is, I think that he's an older white man and I'm an older black man. We're all becoming what we would have been anyway. And I think it's harder for me to listen to him now because it's so diametrically opposed to the dynamic I once had with him. Case in point, this episode this Friday, and one of the segments of the show is he was talking about the Barack Obama Presidential Library. And one of the things he said was, couldn't the money have been spent, on something else? And he talked about how garish and basically how obscene the structure looked. Here's what I will say, that I have never seen Bill Maher mention the price or the look of a presidential library until Obama got one. I've never heard him mention them at all. And it's a fairly common refrain. He always has the vantage point of a white guy. When you're a white guy and you're an older white guy, you're a single white guy, you're a straight white guy, you're a rich white guy, you tend to look at things from that prism. That obviously we all are. But to intimate that I just don't understand why I never heard anybody, particularly this man, talk about how garish a structure was and how much it was. I didn't hear him talk about Bill Clinton's structure. I didn't hear him talk about George Bush's structure or Ronald Reagan's structure. Presidential Library is Obama that kind of draws his ire. And then he talked about the fact that he asked the studio audience at one point, are you going to see the Obama Library? And then a good percentage of the audience said that they would, and he called them liars. Here's the thing. Somebody should let Bill Maher know that from now until the end of the year, the Obama Library is sold out. And he talked about the unimportance from hipster perspective of why a library like that would be necessary. I can tell you why, as a black man who was inspired by this man, and who raised children who were inspired by this man, and who has seen the world be inspired by this man. It is because the way that Donald Trump is assailing black history, the way that he is trying to destroy his legacy, that structure may well be the only proof we ever had that a black president existed. That structure right now, the Obama Library, may be the only proof, the way that they're decimating our history, they're removing Harriet Tubman, they're moving famous black figures, they're moving whether they're officers who served nobly in the army, whether they were civil rights leaders, he is removing them. So that structure that you find so garish, that structure that you find so obscene, may be the only footnote to a great black man who became president. So no wonder why you think it's obscene. That's a little note from the GED section. It's the D.L. Hughley Show. Jazz man.
3: What man?
1: Tell these good people what's trending.
3: Wow, social media is on fire regarding Mondani's this whole situation in New York. So I don't know if you guys saw or not, but there is a coffee shop in Brooklyn that is refusing service to a congressman, Dan Goldman. And the reason they are doing this now, he went inside to the coffee shop with his daughter to get some coffee. They gave him coffee, but then I guess someone recognized who he was, and posted on social media because apparently he has some interesting views regarding Israel. And so the coffee shop took to social media and said, hey, Congressman Goldman, we see that you stopped by our shop today for a coffee. Do you see how it doesn't taste like genocide juice? Or are you still having a hard time telling the difference? They went on to say, see, here at particular coffee shop, we don't serve racists, fascists, homophobes, genocide enablers, or anyone in between. Too bad we didn't recognize you right away, or we would have turned you away. We have issued you a refund and we don't need your money. It's probably coming from, you know, a particular place. Anyway, enjoy your loss. Don't even come here again, basically.
4: Wow.
3: So now there are a lot of protesters. There are people who are upset. Now, of course, this particular coffee shop is being investigated, you know, by the DOJ and all the things. So clearly, you know, a lot of people still have strong opinions about Israel and where people stand on that particular issue.
4: Yeah, it's going to happen.
3: Considering all of, you know, the winds that happened in New York.
4: He swept.
3: And, you know, they were upset because he was particularly silent about this, you know, situation that happened in Brooklyn. And, you know, he had other things to worry about. And clearly, not to worry so much. Anyway, also trending, LeBron James. Wow. Getting a little heat from social media because on a podcast, he sparked a little bit of a conversation when he said, I could never have a stay-at-home woman. Not now. Not where I am now and how things are for me. It was like, you know, it just not my thing anymore. So, of course, people started questioning, what does Savannah do? And how is it that you can say this now? And blah, blah, blah, blah, blah. And so, you know, people are really irritated with him and wondering, how can you say that? And, you know, moms don't sit at home on the couch all day. They actually have jobs that they do. And you already know what rabbit hole that went down regarding women who stay at home and all that.
4: Why do you worry about what he like? That's what he like. And if his wife got up, she does a lot of anthropology. She does a lot of work. They just, you know.
3: She does. She also has her own skincare line. She does a lot of stuff, you know.
4: I've always admired her because she did her thing. You know how some wives, they almost want as much shine as their husband, like that's in that light. Remember we criticized Curry's wife about that. Yep. They're like, wait. But she, you know, just, hey, does her thing, ride out, and
3: she raised the kids, and then she was like, you know what, now I'm finna get out and do my own thing. And now she's making a name for herself. So, listen, like what you like, do what you do, is your relationship, and if it works for you, it works for me. And that's what's trending.
0: 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Hughley Show.
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0: 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And we're back.
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5: Boy, I'm sure glad that's over with. 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
2: That's gonna do it for us, ladies and gentlemen. It's the D.L. Hughley Show. That'll do it. That's all we got.
10: Oh, come on.
2: That's all we got. We can't, that's really it.
10: You stanky.
2: Really, if you've been vandalizing that pool, I'm going to turn. I think they should. You know what? They should give a reward for the people that vandalize the pool. And it should come from the same fund that OJ used to have for Find a Real Killer.
10: Yeah.
2: You know what I mean?
10: Yeah.
4: Wait, what lives in your brain? I mean,
2: that, you know, all. we're going to find the real vandals.
4: Yeah.
2: As soon as we find the real killer.
4: Yes.
2: Anyway, Jasmine, what did you learn today?
4: I don't know. I'm terrified over here. You know, we were talking about really dumb things. I don't know what this 13-year-old kid was thinking about at Disneyland when he decided to jump out of the Tiana Bayou Adventure. You know, like the little, I don't even know what you call it because I don't ride these things. Where the little canoe goes through the water and drops.
2: Small World.
4: Yeah,
2: no, it's called
4: Tiana's Bayou Adventure.
10: She had a ride, yeah.
4: And he jumped out, 50-foot drop.
2: And he died.
4: No, he's fine.
2: You know, no
4: serious injury whatsoever. But you have to see the video. It's like, what was he thinking?
2: Would you like to know a statistical fact? No one has ever died at Disney.
10: Because they drag them out before they pronounce them dead.
2: No one has ever died at Disney, ever. Yeah.
4: You know why?
2: You can lose your head, but you would not die on that property.
4: You know why?
10: Yeah, that's true.
4: They know they are good when it comes to their PR and their marketing. They will.
2: They'll put your ass in,
4: in
2: one of them goofy outfits.
4: They'll fold you right up and put you under them little, what do they call those little ice things? Those little ice cream balls? What do they call them little things?
10: The coroner's here telling to meet us on the other side of the parking lot because we not pronouncing. Nobody
2: well, meet me by the teacups.
4: Put you underground and slip you right on over.
10: They'll put you in one of those animatronic
4: displays. They sure will.
2: There has never been a no one has ever died at Disney.
4: Never.
2: I don't care if they can cut your head off.
10: Yeah, Walt didn't even die there. I'm just saying.
2: Hell no. Yeah.
4: Dipping dots.
2: Yeah. I don't know.
4: Yeah, they sell those at amusement parks. I know because my niece always wants them. Like, what?
2: I've never
10: eaten dots.
4: Yeah, gross. Anyway.
2: Skip, what'd you learn with this?
10: I learned after today's show, I'm going to hide all the sharp objects. We're going to put away the knives, scissors, all that stuff.
2: We're going to be playing, we got to do a Sade anthology later on. Make sure.
10: Oh, no.
2: You'll be the king. Maureen.
10: And then we're going to watch that movie. What's the one Zendaya and Denzel's son was in?
4: My God.
2: Now we're going to watch Brian's song after that. To get it together.
11: Why stop there? Let's watch 12 Years Later.
2: Yeah, oh, man.
4: And then Sounder.
10: Yeah. Old Yeller.
2: Oh, my goodness.
10: Bambi.
2: Precious.
10: Yeah, Precious.
2: Let's watch it.
11: Nah, that wasn't sad. That was just...
2: Okay. And you know what? I know somebody won a role acting that wasn't even acting in that.
10: On that note, Siskel
11: and Ebert. She who shall remain nameless.
2: Come all on. Right, on the next deal, you can show Kyle Hughley, a.k.a. Especially LK, is the latest high record producer. And we will hear his latest project on Short Bus Records. Plus, the military man Jamal Kingsley returns to expose racism hidden in our everyday lives. It's the D.L. Hughley Show. We will definitely see you on the other side. Kyle, my favorite Short Bus operator. Pull that string. We got to go.
11: Tout.
2: It's the D.L. Hughley Show. See you on the other side.
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0: Good morning. Good morning and welcome to Thursday. It is the 25th of June, the year 2026. It's the Rufus Williams Show. I am Rufus Williams, and as always, thrilled, delighted, excited to be here with you this morning. And so pleased that you decided to wake up with Rufus. Everybody's in the studio. Annette's here. Titus is here. Mamie's here. BJ's here. The gang's all here. Titus, there was a sports played yesterday.
1: It was.
0: Are you happy?
1: No, I'm a little sad. But hey, I can't complain too much. I mean, they got two out of the three, so not too bad by the White Sox.
0: Two out of three isn't bad. You know, we are not having any World Cup games here in Chicago. Rahm decided for his reasons not to, and I'm sure they made sense at the time, economically. But the folks who are in the spirit and in the moment, it's a really exciting thing.
1: Yeah, I love how they're taking over all the cities and having a great time. I mean, watching the Cubs game a little bit, I saw some of the fans in the Cubs doubleheader games having a good time, making like rowing type of designs and doing the wave. And everybody just seems like they're having fun.
0: It's cool. And here's the thing. The folks from Scotland.
1: Oh, man. Now, the Boston people are pissed.
0: Because they drank up all the beer. There is no beer in Boston because the Scotlands came over and drank all. They drank all the beer in Boston. How do you even do that?
1: Yeah, I thought the Boston people drank all the beer, but Scotland got them beat by a mile.
0: Man, and they are going, and you know, they're just having a great time.
1: Yes.
0: As they move around and doing good things and really adding a lot to, I don't know how people thought about Scotland before. But this certainly enhances how people feel about Scotland.
1: Oh, yeah.
0: And it's all good. And they kind of stand out because it's dudes in kilts, men in skirts, moving around, drinking beer, having a great time, cheering on their team. It's just it's like the Olympics all over again.
1: Yeah. Right?
0: So it just feels that way. And, yeah, it's too bad they aren't here.
1: I know, right? I wish they were. It'd be a lot of fun taking over all the bars and stuff. It'd be pretty cool.
0: Yeah, it's too bad they aren't. I mentioned that my daughter and her sons and my son-in-law were at the World Cup over the weekend down in Atlanta. And, I mean, she just kind of gave me a hard time. Said, obviously, you aren't watching because I didn't know what game that they had gone to see. So somewhere in here, I guess, maybe I'll learn. Well, you know what? I will learn soccer because I'm going out to hang out with them for another bunch of days in October, and which means I will be hanging out with soccer moms, and you know, maybe my grandson will be patient enough to teach me the game.
1: You gonna drive the minivan?
0: They don't have minivans. They don't, you know, Scottsdale's a different kind of place.
1: Okay.
0: You know, I think when you look at what it is, yeah, I don't think I've even seen a minivan out there, now that I think of it. So, yeah, they roll a little heavier. But, yeah, I'll be hanging out with the soccer moms on the soccer field. And actually, I'm kind of looking forward to it because I did get to know them a bit. So, yeah, that'll be fun. Annette, all hell broke loose in Washington yesterday. Dude was supposed to sign a bill, the housing bill. They had talked about how great this was. This was a bipartisan bill. This was one of the things high up on the list of things to do. And then came the temper tantrum.
2: And then came the temper tantrum. I mean, it was so reminiscent to me of what happened on Meet the Press with Kristen Welker when he just, you know, got up, took his ball, and went home. It's just so crazy. You know, this was a planned meeting. I reported on it here that it was going to be happening. And it was a luncheon, a GOP luncheon, you know, all the pomp and circumstance that goes with these kind of events that he likes to give. And it was just a shouting match. He just suddenly got really upset and was like, nope, I'm not signing anything until y'all sign my SAVE Act. And, you know what that would require. Yeah. That Americans show proof of citizenship before they can register to vote. And they're like, what are you talking about? We're here to save the housing market, you know, to help people build more houses at a lower cost and to stop Wall Street investors from buying up blocks of single family homes. And it was all a part of the whole affordability movement. And as you just said, it was bipartisan. And how rare has that been? lately. So it was just a shame to see him, you know, toss up the room, take his ball and go home in a complete temper tantrum.
0: It was really something. And I often wonder whether or not he's making these decisions, he's doing these things, or is he getting advice to do these things? But it seemed that yesterday, with all of these folks going in for this bill signing and nothing happening, that so much of this is truly him and what he decides to do and what's in his gut and why they decide to go there. And it really makes a mockery of everything else. Somehow they have just simply given him too much power. And in this case, I believe there's a veto-proof majority who's approved this bill. So whether he signs it or not, unless they all right. become feeble in the process, which they might do, they still have the votes to make it go, whether he signs it or not.
2: You know, and it's so weird. I'm beginning to think he thinks that his whole art of the deal is going to work at this level, and it's just not working. You can't use leverage, you know, in a matter of, you know, of our lives here and in government. It doesn't work, and it's proving to be so in all of the endeavors that he's engaged in right now with Iran, right now with this bill. It's getting to the point that, you know, everybody's beginning to wake up a little bit, I believe. And when I say everybody, I'm saying more GOP leaders.
0: Yeah, his whole art of the deal is truly falling apart when we look at what's happening with Iran. And if we get to the deal that was there that he tore up last time that President Obama's administration had negotiated, it'll be a shock to everyone. And it will happen with a lot of loss of life and loss of money, and very different than what he said it was going to be going in. So this deal maker in chief isn't quite that. I was pretty good yesterday getting to my break, so I'm going to try to do it again today. But Titus, two things. One, Esquire magazine is one of my favorite magazines, has been. And I recall reading this piece in Esquire magazine where it said, a man in a minivan is half a man. So, yeah, not my joint, man. I'm not doing the minivan thing. Let's take a quick break. We'll be back right after this.
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4: It's Rufus Williams. The thrill of summer is finally here, which also means it'll be over before we know it. This fall, the Rufus Williams Travel Club is heading to Charleston, South Carolina, October 8th through the 12th.

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0: right now, those areas, as I mentioned, are shut down. You're going to have to find alternate routes. You can use Doty, you can use I-57, but right now, the Bishop Fort is shut down completely between 115th and 130th. As you make your way along Tuskegee Airmen Memorial, things are light for now. Once arriving at the Ryan, you're looking at another 25 minutes from 95th Street to downtown. So far, so good along DuSable Lakeshore Drive. That inbound trip along the Stevenson Inn from I-355 to DuSable Drive, a 40-minute trip. Do factor in an accident. It is now off to the right shoulder at Ashland. Outbound, a 40-minute trip. If you're on the Eisenhower, expect 50 minutes from Thorndale to the Burns Circle, 46 minutes out. And the Kennedy moving along at 35 minutes from O'Hare to downtown, 41 to the airport. Taking our first look at weather. As I mentioned, a little foggy this morning, but shaping up to be a pleasant day. No rain in your forecast. The National Weather Service says we're headed to a daytime high in the 80s. Right now, temperatures are in the 60s and mild. We're looking at 65 and partly cloudy at Midway. It's 65 at Midlothian and 65 degrees here at the Talk of Chicago. That's a look at traffic and weather now. I'm in Flournoy on the Talk of Chicago, 1690 WVON.
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this week seems to be going, I don't know whether it's going fast or slow, but it's going. And today is Thursday, which means, you know, we only have tomorrow. Tomorrow is tomorrow we do the 411 with CMAQ, so that goes pretty fast. The governor was on earlier this week, and the governor gave some information that did, I will tell you, I couldn't fact check it in the moment. Because I had, particularly about the schools, and I had information about Chicago Public Schools. He mentioned appropriately information about the state, where he said that Illinois ranked number 4 in education of all the states in the union. And so I needed to check back on that, because as I knew, Chicago Public Schools are not in a position where they would rank that high. But if one would go to U.S. News and World Reports and one would look up the rankings of states in pre-K to 12 education, number 1 is New Jersey, number 2 is Massachusetts, number 3 is Connecticut, and number 4 is the great state of Illinois. Right there, number 36 in best states overall. The state of Illinois is ranked number 14 in education, number 4 in pre-K through 12. And, yep, he didn't lie. And I can't dispute it. You can find some other things that look differently and see what those are. But it's interesting, which really says there's a lot going on outside of Chicago that relates to education that we need to figure out how to shore up in the city of Chicago. So I will take some time, as I said last week, each week, to talk about schools, and we'll do some of that when we get to 8 o'clock. But I had to go back and check it, because it had been on my mind, as it may have been on yours, to kind of look back at those things. So that was, of all the things that we talked about, I think that was the only one that really caused me pause, and now it doesn't anymore. So thank you, Governor. And I apologize for, well, I don't apologize for questioning, because that's what we're supposed to do. I just didn't have it readily, and was looking more at what was happening in Chicago. Now, again, if Illinois is ranked number 4, either we got a whole lot of states that got a whole lot to do. But nonetheless, we've got a lot here in our city that needs to be done. And as

0: things are changing, certainly with the governance of our schools. There is still a significant deficit in this year's budget. And that deficit was, it was reported just yesterday that some of the programs at some of the schools are now being cut. And when they start talking about cutting programs at, oh, I don't know, Walter Payton, then you've gone deep, because Walter Payton is actually ranked as the number one school in the city. And one of the programs that we're looking at cutting, I think, was a Latin program, because they didn't have enough students, they said, within that program to continue it. But in order to cut back $732 million, a lot of things are going to get hit. And the pairing off will begin, and we'll see where that goes. There had been a push, as you know, a couple of years ago, during this contract negotiation from the teachers union, that they wanted to have in each school certainly a principal, but also assistant principal, nurse, librarian, all these things that sound good to the extent you can afford them. And as we have a number of schools with very low enrollment, it begs the question, in some cases, it seems that the number, shockingly, the number of adults in the school get close to the number of students in the school. And in those cases, some things just don't make sense, and some changes are going to have to happen in order to make these things make sense, one, financially, and two, educationally, to build in a full experience for students. As I think back to my time in school, I went to two high schools. I first went to Lane Tech as a freshman, and then I transferred to Orr. You can think about the dichotomy of those schools, particularly as you look at them now. But Lane was a school with about 4,500 students, and Orr was a lot smaller than that because we occupied a building that had half of a middle school in there. Did we have a full high school experience in every single way? We had all the teams, we had all the clubs, we had all the engagement. And interestingly, we pretty much knew a bunch of folks. We also at Orr, in that moment, had a lot of diversity. So we had a lot of race fights. We were white, we were Mexican, we were Puerto Rican. White, Puerto Rican, clearly black. And yeah, we had fights. We had fights until we learned how to all get along, which we in fact did. So the fights, interestingly as well, didn't involve, I wasn't in any of them because I was one, didn't fight that much, but also an athlete, and we were pretty much immune to a lot of the other things that were going on in society because people looked out for us. And yeah, I appreciate that. 7:30, let's find out from Annette what's going on in the news. Have more for you when we come back after this.
1: A foggy start to your morning. The National Weather Service says we could see temperatures in the 80s today. Good morning. I'm Annette Flournoy, and here's what's happening. A freight train derailment is to blame for suspending service on the South Shore line. Service is still down this morning after that derailment and loss of power near East Chicago and Gary Metro last night. Well, several teenagers had a chance to sit down inside council chambers at City Hall to address the issue over large teen gatherings and solutions from their vantage point.
2: We're not just asking for miracles or handouts. We're asking for opportunity that we deserve. And when you give us that, we don't just take it. We transform it.
1: Now, in instances, those large teen gatherings have led to fights, destruction of property, shootings, and arrest. They say they need space in this city.
3: We belong in this city, and we need places to where we can truly belong and where we can feel like we can heal.
4: They took all the free spaces from us, and they expect us not to go to the beach or go downtown, but there's nowhere for us to connect or meet new people.
1: Now, Alderman Jesse Fuentes of the 26th Ward moderated the event yesterday. Now, she's hoping that the new information gathered from the meeting will lead to some type of legislation. Well, good news for those who missed out on tickets to the sold-out Obama Presidential Center, a new block of tickets to the public. They're going on sale July 8th. Now, last evening, the chief corporate affairs officer for the Obama Foundation was on WVON with details of the good news. WVON's Logan Page recaps that discussion.
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1: The museum tower portion is the only ticketed area, while the vast majority of the campus is free and open to the public. Well, today, a former Chicago Bulls player is getting a big honor. Mayor Brandon Johnson is proclaiming today Horace Grant Day. Horace Grant helped the Bulls win their first three championships in the 90s. He continues working with the team as a global ambassador. He'll be honored tonight at a special celebration at Reggie's Rock Club near 21st and State. Well, that's a look at our news now on 1690 WVON. 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
4: If you're heading out and you need to take the Bishop Ford, you're going to need an alternate route. Right now, the Bishop Ford is shut down in both directions between 115th Street and 130th. That's due to some down power lines there on the roadway. Crews are on the scene. You're going to have to find an alternate route. Doty is available. You can use I-57 or some of the local streets. Turning to Tuskegee Airmen Memorial, because of the Bishop Ford shutdown, we're seeing an early morning delays along Tuskegee Airmen Memorial, already a 19-minute trip in from I-80 to the Ryan. Once arriving at the Ryan, you'll need another 25 minutes from 95th Street to downtown. Things are building quickly along DuSable Lakeshore Drive as well. You're up to a 17-minute trip from 67th Street to Jackson. Right now, slow coming off that Stevenson ramp and then stop and go to Monroe. Hollywood to Monroe, now a 17-minute trip as well. Things are also building along the Stevenson, just bumped up to 45 minutes from I-355 to DuSable Drive 40 traveling out. The Eisenhower, now a slow hour from Thorndale to the Burns Circle. You want to factor in an accident. Luckily, it's off to the right shoulder at Austin. Outbound bumped up to 50 minutes. If you're on the Kennedy, still 35 in from O'Hare to downtown, but getting to the airport heavier now, a 46-minute trip. Taking a look at our weather, a little foggy start. The National Weather Service says we're expected to see some sunshine today as temperatures climb into the 80s. Tonight, 61. We're in the mid-60s right now. It's 66 at O'Hare, 66 in Woodlawn, and 66 here at the Talk of Chicago. That's a look at traffic and weather now. I'm Annette Flournoy on the Talk of Chicago, 1690 WVON.
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0: So I will just tell you now, it's going to be hard to stop the music today on WVON. This Black Music Month, WVON is proud to celebrate the Chicago Catalog, a celebration of the artists who gave Chicago its soundtrack. And the one you just heard, you know, it is none other than the Dells. The Dells were formed in Chicago early in the 1950s, became one of the longest running and most beloved vocal groups in music history, delivering classics like Oh, What a Night, Stay in My Corner, and The Love We Had Stays on My Mind. I'm going to try not to sing. Don't know that I can't, but I'm going to try not to sing today. Here's a fun fact. The Dells performed together for more than 50 years with remarkably few lineup changes, a rare achievement in the music industry, and a testament to their talent, their dedication, and importantly, their brotherhood. Yep, we're going back today. The Dells are our featured group here in Black Music Month. Happy to have join me this morning. She is, I don't even know how to best describe her, but she's taken the helm of one of the longest standing organizations that is comprised of Black lawyers right here in Cook County. It is the incoming, she's the president-elect, I think just for another day or so, of the Cook County Bar Association, LaDedra Turner. LaDedra, good morning and welcome to WVON.
1: Good morning. Thank you for having me.
0: Well, of course we would have you. What else would we do? But thanks for being here. Congratulations on what's going to take place tomorrow. Why don't we begin with this? Because I know people have heard of the Cook County Bar Association. We pay a lot of attention, hopefully, at the time of the elections, because you guys do a good job of helping us know who these judges are. But talk to us about the Cook County Bar Association, its history, kind of what you all do, and why you're going to be the next president. And then we'll find out more about you.
1: Okay. Well, the Cook County Bar Association, as you mentioned a bit, it is the oldest association of Black judges and lawyers in the country. The Bar Association was founded in 1914, funny enough, before the National Bar Association, which was founded in 1925, and that's the National Black Bar Association. But the history of the association we simply came about because we weren't welcome in some spaces. And although times have changed, in many regards, circumstances have not. And so our Bar Association remains relevant even today. And what we do focus on are judicial evaluations for candidates. Of course, judges are more often than not the politicians that people come in contact with the most, of course, even more so than the president, the governor, the mayor. So we want to ensure that our citizens know who they're voting for. In terms of, we continue to be at the forefront of the civil rights movement even today. But to answer your question as to why I am stepping into the presidency, I've served on the board for 11 consecutive years. I have always kind of been the one to say, no, I'll do the work in the background. I'm not looking to elevate, but sometimes the time comes and you can't really do a lot of work sitting on the sidelines. Sometimes you kind of have to step up and take on the mantle of leadership. And that's what I hope to do.
0: Fantastic. Tell us what you do now and give us a little bit more about who LaDedra Turner is.
1: Okay. Currently, I am an assistant general counsel with ComEd, in a company that touches all of our lives on a daily basis. Just a bit of a background. The reason why I got to ComEd is because I initially, when I set out to go to law school, I wanted to be a prosecutor, a public servant, and that is what I was able to do. I was an assistant state's attorney for 5 years, moved into roles with the city and the state with the Illinois Human Rights Commission. But I ultimately landed at ComEd because I think it gives me the best of both worlds. I sit in a position where I do get a chance to impact people's lives on a daily basis, whether they like it or not. But that kind of, it gives me a sense of pride. And it also allows me to do what I went to school for. And that is work, as an attorney in this field. But I am a native Southsider, born and raised. I've lived on the South Side of Chicago all my life, a product of Chicago Public Schools, attended the illustrious, I have to shout us out, Spelman College for undergrad, and received my law degree from the John Marshall Law School, which is now known as UIC College of Law.
0: So which illustrious high school are you going to shout out as well, since you're from the South Side?
1: Of course, you know what Chicago is. We have to shout out our high school. Hyde Park Academy, directly across the street from the Obama Presidential Center, that just had its grand opening last week.
0: And people get to see the magnificence of Hyde Park High School when they go by there. And it's one of these things. It's Hyde Park, it's CVS, it's Sen, it's Lane Tech. It's all these wonderful old schools are just beautiful buildings. And yes, everybody gets to see Hyde Park right there across from the Obama Presidential Center. It's not the school I expected you to say, but I'm glad that you did. You also missed this other part, which I'll shout out. Yes, of course, she is a member of the Divine Nine. And yes, of course, maybe to some, but yes, she's an AKA. So all of these things that lead you into this place. Why did you go into law in the first place, Ladija?
1: Well, let my mother tell it. I was influenced by the great Johnny Cochran. When I was younger and the O.J. Simpson trial was happening after school, I would go home and watch, it used to be Court TV at the time, and watch the trial. And apparently I was enamored by Johnny Cochran. And I said one day, I want to stand up in front of a group of people and be as captivating, as persuasive as Johnny Cochran was. And of course, as I got older, my reasons for becoming a lawyer kind of evolved, in that I did want to help my community in a way that not many people can. I wanted to be kind of a source of inspiration. I wanted to help elevate others in my community. And I thought that being a lawyer was the best way to do it. I briefly thought about going into social work, but ultimately I thought being an attorney, being a lawyer would give me the most power in order to impact people's lives.
0: So in many ways you did, in fact, go into social work. You just went into it from a different standpoint. And, I can certainly appreciate wanting to follow Johnny Cochran, because it was that the way he presented it and the way it captured everybody, it just all makes sense. We're talking to Ladija S. Turner. She is the incoming president-elect, I guess is the official title, for another day of the Chicago Bar Association. We'll have more with her right after this. I'll also say this to you, Ladija, as we go to the break. You're an AKA, Johnny Cochran's a Kappa. Some people suggest AKA means after Kappa's always. I didn't say it. I just heard it. We'll be back.
1: Okay.
0: I just heard it. We'll be back more with the incoming president of the Chicago Bar Association, Ladija Turner, right after this.
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0: It's Rufus Williams. The thrill of summer is finally here, which also means it'll be over before we know it. This fall,

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3: Last updated, the Bishop 4 inbound and outbound between 115th Street and 130th Street is still shut down as crews are working on down power lines that are now across that expressway. There, you have to take an alternate route today. There's Doty you can take or I-57. Then there are, of course, the local streets. Turning to Tuskegee Airmen Memorial, we're looking at just about a 19-minute trip in from I-80 to the Ryan. The Ryan is still moving along at about 25 minutes from 95th Street into downtown. Things are heavy in both directions along DuSable Lakeshore Drive as you're traveling inbound. That northbound trip from 67th Street to Jackson, 19 minutes. Traveling in to downtown from Hollywood to Monroe will take you 17. The Stevenson still just about a 45-minute trip from I-355 to DuSable Drive 40 traveling out. The Eisenhower still steady at an hour from Thorndale to the Burns Circle outbound, a 50-minute trip. And the Kennedy just bumped up to almost 40 minutes from O'Hare to downtown. Getting to the airport, still that slow-moving 46-minute trip. Taking a look at our weather, a little foggy. It's going to burn off. The National Weather Service says we're going to see some sunshine today as temperatures climb into the low 80s. Tonight, we'll settle at somewhere around 61. Right now, temperatures are creeping up through the 60s. We're up to 67 at Midway. It's 67 in South Shore and 67 degrees here at the Talk of Chicago. That's a look at traffic and weather now. I'm Annette Flournoy on the Talk of Chicago, 1690 WVON.
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0: Yes, we're celebrating the Dells today. Titus is giving me better music today. He didn't give me all my good Isleys yesterday, so I have to check him on that. But ladies and gentlemen, happy to continue my conversation with LaDeidre Turner, who was the incoming president of the Cook County Bar Association. So, President Turner, what are your plans during your administration, during your tenure, and how will we know that you were there when you're done?
1: That is a good question. How will you know I was there? Well, I will. I'll start off with my plans, just a couple of highlights and overview. But first, we cannot ignore where we are right now in this country as it relates to the attack on the rule of law, on our individual liberties. And I think that is something that the Cook County Bar Association needs to be vocal about. There are experts in the field, especially when it comes to constitutional law, and I think it's imperative that we spread the word on what is law, what is not. And so I'm hoping to get out in front of the public. Different forums, things of that nature. In addition, we are also moving into the world of AI, and if you don't use it, you'll lose. So we are scheduling events for our members, showing them how to work best with AI. Because let's face it, many of us are losing our jobs to computers, and to make ourselves more viable, we need to know how to use AI. So that's something else that we're working on. In addition, mental health as it relates to professionals is something that is of great concern to me. We have people that are elevating, people in our community especially, that are elevating higher than before. They're more successful, they're more financially well off, but something is still lacking. They aren't taking care of their mental health. And as Black people, we have significantly more pressures than others at times. So I want to make sure that our members and the community at large are focusing on their mental health and taking care of it as well. And along those same lines, their physical health as well. I was saddened, as many people were, to hear about the recent passing of Spencer Leak Jr. at only 56 years old. He's an accomplished man, a young man, and he has gone far too soon. And I understand that many people in our community are facing similar health challenges as well. So I want us to focus on the health of our professionals as well.
0: How long is your term?
1: 1 year. So that is an ambitious
0: goal. You've got a lot to do.
1: I know. It is very ambitious. I also didn't mention the mentorship that I do want to continue for up and coming attorneys, college students, high school students as well. I do want to carry on that legacy. So I do know that it is an ambitious agenda, but I'm confident that we can at least get the ball rolling and moving for years to come. I do have a lot of help. I have a great board. I have past presidents that are supportive and members of the organization and family members that have even church members as well that have said, what do you need? How can I assist you? So I'm confident that we can get some things done this year.
0: I have no doubt that you will. Wishing the best to Antonio Lee, the outgoing president of the Cook County Bar Association, and wishing you nothing but success as you carry on and continue to make us proud. LaDeidre Turner installed tomorrow night as the new president of the Cook County Bar Association. Thanks for being with us today, and I look forward to you coming back as issues hit. We'd love to have your voice in the conversation.
1: Thank you, and I'd love to join you. Thank you for having me, and have a great rest of your day.
0: You do the same. Let's find out from Annette what's going on in the headlines and what's in Black Information News. Lindau, take your call. We got more conversation right after this.
2: turning sunny and climbing near 80 on this Thursday, June 25th, 2026. I'm Annette Fernoli into the headlines. Cleanup crews are out this morning after overnight storms brought down trees and power lines in portions of the city and suburbs. A freight train derailment is to blame for suspending service on the South Shore line. Service is still down this morning. And today, a former Chicago Bulls champion is getting a big honor. Mayor Brandon Johnson is proclaiming today Horace Grant Day. National news from the Black Information Network is next on The Voice of a Nation and the Talk of Chicago, 1690 AM, WVON, Berwyn, Chicago. It's 8:03.

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12: Still just about a 25-minute trip along the Ryan from 95th Street into downtown. The Bishop Ford right now remains shut down in both directions between 115th Street and 130th Street. That's due to down power lines there. You might want to use some alternate routes. You have Doty to choose from, I-57, or some of the local streets. Turning to Tuskegee Airmen Memorial, still just about a 19-minute trip from I-80 to the Ryan. If you're on DeSalvo Lakeshore Drive, expect about 20 minutes from 67th Street to Jackson. Pretty much stop and go from the Stevenson Ramp all the way to Monroe. As you make your way from Hollywood to Monroe, give yourself 18 minutes now. Still a 45-minute trip along the Stevenson in from I-355 to DeSalvo Drive, 40 traveling out. The Eisenhower, still that hour trip from Thorndale to the Burn Circle, 50 on the return. And the Kennedy, 40 minutes from O'Hare to downtown, getting to the airport now, almost a 50-minute trip. Taking a look at our weather, we're seeing some sunshine now. The fog is clearing out. The National Weather Service says temperatures are expected to climb near 80. 79 is the official high. Tonight, we'll level off somewhere at around 61. Temperatures steady throughout the morning in the upper 60s. Right now, we are looking at 67 still at Midway, 67 in South Shore, and 67 here at the Talk of Chicago. Well, that's a look at traffic and weather now. I'm in Effronoy on the Talk of Chicago, 1690 WVON.
13: June is Pride Month. It's a celebration for people who live out loud. 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
14: 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WVON, Berwyn, Chicago. It's Rufus Williams on Chicago's Essential Storyteller. WVON.

0: back. I mentioned last week that I would do a segment each week called School Days. This is the time for that piece. I also mentioned in my conversation earlier with the governor earlier this week that he mentioned that Illinois was number 4 in education of all the states. Looked it up on U.S. News and World Reports, and that's a fact. I do challenge a number of things, and the reason why we do this thing around school days is because so much is changing in our schools, and we'll determine whether or not that's for the better or for the worse by the outcomes. But the outcomes in our schools in Chicago are challenging, and the state can be number 4, but without looking it up, just going from memory, Chicago public schools accounted for 20% of the population of public school students in the state back when I was on the board. So I suspect those numbers have not changed that much in this time. So even though we are where we are, the state can still be ranked where it is, although Chicago Public Schools, I will tell you, generally is a drag on the system. We have within that, though, schools and children who do great out of Chicago Public Schools, one of whom we just met in the guise of LaDedra Turner, the incoming president of the Cook County Bar Association. But I can tell you in looking at just the SAT scores, the standardized tests that we take as juniors coming out of high school that gives us a sense of how we do compared to the nation. And I looked up the top 10 CPS schools with the highest ACT scores. And I don't think there's anything on here that would really be a surprise to you. But number 1 is Walter Payton. Number 2 is Northside College Prep. Number 3 is Jones. Number 4 is Whitney Young. Number 5 is Lane Tech. Number 6 is Lindblom. Number 7 is Brooks College Prep. Number 8 is Morgan Park Academy. Number 9 is Kenwood. And number 10 is South Shore International College Prep. Walter Payton at the top. Their scores range from 1320 to 1400. Number 10 at South Shore is 980 to 1080. So still a significant gap between number 1 and number 10. The gap really shows up most when you get beyond, it ratchets down over those top 10. Which are the 10 schools with the lowest ACT scores? These probably, some of these may or may not surprise you. Some of them surprised me. But number 1, the lowest, and this is from the lowest score up from the bottom. The lowest is Frederick Douglass. Next is Manly. Next to that is Tilden Career Community Academy. Then Hirsch, followed by Harper. And then my alma mater, Orr. Then Harlan Community Academy, followed by Finger, then Julian, and then Corliss. So as you walk through, we have some, and those scores, the lowest Frederick Douglass Academy's average ACT score is a 650 to a 730. And then at the bottom of those 10 that I mentioned, Corliss is a 760 to an 820. So there are a lot of schools that we have kind of in the middle. South Shores is from 980 to 1080, and Corliss is from 760 to 830. Not a whole lot of room within that, 230 points. So there's a lot of work to be done within Chicago Public Schools, which is what this tells us, irrespective of the fact that the state is ranked where it is. What we know from here and where the challenges come is that these are schools that are all within the same school district, within the same central office, with the same taxpayer base, with the same CEO and the same board. Yet one CPS student can average 1350 on the ACT, while another in another school averages under 700. That's not a gap. That is two separate educational systems. Give it some thought. Let's talk about it. Linda, good morning. Welcome to VON. What's on your mind this morning?
1: Education, Williams. I just want to just share something with you and the WVON listeners. I just got back. I just returned from taking my grandson for a college tour. We went to Morehouse, And there was the gray building, the original building of Morehouse. There was a bell up there. They had removed the bell to put to the side. So they asked the people on tour, which were myself, my son, and my grandson, they asked about when the last time that bell was rang. I said it as a joke. I said that bell was rang recently. They said, tell everybody how recent it was. That bell was rang recently when Trump got in office the second time, that the mob came to lynch our boys at Morehouse. I said it as a joke, but it would end up being true. That day came when Trump got elected the second time to lynch our boys at Morehouse. My grandson is thinking about Morehouse, but at the same time, that scared me to the point that they can come to that campus, the campus that Dr. King graduated from, and say they can still lynch our boys. So that's what happened to me and my grandson and my son when we toured that campus. I just want to let everybody know that this is real, that we have to get our boys out and vote. That's my question for the campus. How can our boys get out and vote? Because I'm with the idea that we had the Reverend Jesse Jackson bill passed to say they're going to get their voter's registration card when they graduate from high school. So I want to let you know that, and that I put you in the middle of education. Everything that's dealing with education, Rufus, I depend on you to say that to all about listening audience, to me, to everybody else that's interested in education for our children. So I just wanted to just share that with you. Thank you for taking my call. Okay.
0: Well, Linda, thanks for calling and thanks for holding on. That's a very disturbing story on so many different levels. We know that the South has long been one of these places that's been of concern. Georgia is wherever it is. It's either, I don't know whether it's red or blue or purple, but we know that the city of Atlanta moves in a different place. Morehouse being a place where we have long educated young black men and continue to do so with aplomb should not be a place where there's any level of intimidation about somebody lynching. I know that I know the strength that comes from that. I know the men that I have talked to that have gone to Morehouse, and I've said, and I don't know if I've said it here, but you know, Morehouse is really, of all the HBCUs, if I have any thoughts about a place that I would have loved to have gone other than the one that I did, Morehouse would have been it, simply for all that's there. So I hope wherever it is that your young man decides to go, that does not pull him off. We recognize that white supremacy is real. It's here. It's rearing its ugly head in so many ways. But that being said, we will still press on for all these things. Let's take a quick break. Got more callers on the board. We'll be back right after this.
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3: 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From the soul-stirring harmonies of The Impressions and Jerry Butler to the timeless brilliance of Donny Hathaway, Minnie Riperton, and Sam Cooke. Chicago's sound has always been bigger than the stage. We're honoring the funk and fire of earth, wind, and fire. The unmatched voice of Chaka Khan, the poetry and power of Curtis Mayfield, and the global movement born from Chicago house music. 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
5: No major changes along the Ryan. You're still looking at just about a 25-minute trip from 95th Street into downtown. Things are still shut down along the Bishop Ford in both directions from 115th Street to 130th due to power lines on the expressway there. Doty and I-57 is your best alternate. As you make your way along Tuskegee Airmen Memorial, we're still looking at about a 19-minute trip in from I-80. Along DuSable Lakeshore Drive, 67th Street to Jackson, now 20 minutes. As you make your way from Hollywood to Monroe, a 19-minute trip. No changes on the Stevenson, 45 minutes in from I-355 to DuSable Drive, 40 traveling out. Still holding on to that hour on the Eisenhower from Thorndale to the Burns Circle. That outbound trip will take you 50. And we're looking at just about 42 minutes along the inbound side of the Kennedy from O'Hare to downtown, almost 50 to the airport. Taking a look at our weather, we're seeing some brighter skies. That fog is burned off. The National Weather Service says we're headed to a daytime high of around 79. We'll

0: Welcome back. The lights are down low. It's in the basement. It's sweaty. She's close. The slow dancing is happening. We're honoring the Dells today as we celebrate Black Music Month. It's going to be hard to stop it, but I'm going to do the best that I can. Just want to follow up on the last caller, Linda. Look, in January, there were several HBCUs across the country, including Morehouse and Morris Brown in Atlanta, that were targeted by violent racist emails that were rooted in white supremacy. Morehouse and the surrounding Atlanta University Center campuses took immediate security precautions, resulting in temporary shelter-in-place directives and virtual classes while it was being investigated. In the resolution of all of that, the FBI and the Department of Homeland Security investigated the threats and cleared the campus, deeming them as hoaxes. The bell that Lyndon mentioned is the Graves Hall Bell, which was in Morehouse's oldest building dating back to 1889, which was famously used to alert students and faculty that the Ku Klux Klan or other hate groups were riding toward the college, giving the students time to hide in the basement. This bell is no longer operational. It is currently out of use. There are other bells at Morehouse as students have participated in a tradition known as answering the call. When they hear the bell that's located in front of Sale Hall, marking ceremonial events and rites of passage for the Maroon Tigers. Those are the facts around Morehouse. Teresa, good morning and welcome to VON. What's on your mind this morning?
1: Hi, Rufus. I want to say that I really appreciate you being able to get the governor on and letting him have a platform to address some issues. And you are following up, going to have him back on, so I appreciate that. I thought it was interesting that it talked about the Illinois being ranked fourth, and just as you were saying, but that doesn't mean Chicago. And, you know, it's frustrating because here it is, we have very low reading and math scores out of Chicago, but one of the highest salaries of the teachers out of Chicago. And, you know, where I come from, and a lot of people I know, if you're not performing well, you don't get rewarded for it. So just having a problem with that, and really didn't like the 9 o'clock host saying that you were asking soft questions. Let me just say that there are many of us. We're tracking with you, Rufus. You're balanced, you're objective, and you're strategic. And we understand that. You know, there's a lot of people out here that are the cheerleaders for Mayor Johnson. That's their position. That's their right. But I'll just close with saying there's a reason why that the rating is so low for him and that the fundraising is so low. Maybe he should rethink his strong support so much of that CTU. So I'll say that, but keep doing what you do, Rufus. There are many of us that appreciate you. And Titus, you're jamming today. Okay, take care.
0: Teresa, thank you so much. I appreciate that and appreciate you calling back. I know you tried to get in yesterday as well, but we didn't have a chance. Mike M., good morning. Welcome to VON. What's on your mind this morning?
2: Yes, good morning, Rufus. Morning. Thank you for taking my call. Speaking frankly, you know, and this is where we are, nothing changes till we change. So anything that a person has a problem with, that means they're going to have to be part of the answer to that problem to change. And the information that I've come across and some of the information I've been exposed to about that South Side district of schools and so on, the problem is in the district office, which I think you're pretty much aware of. Stuff that exists a lot of times only exists relating to the people that's over the stuff that exists. There's been things going on in Harlan High School and a lot of that bottom 10 that you talked about

0: that's in violation of what's on the books, what's written on the books. You got temporary principals that have been in office for over 5 years over those schools. That's against the law. That's against the rules. But it has allowed to take place. So then what you have is a lot of chaos going on in the school that's getting swept under the rug relating to those people that's in the high offices that's getting paid and is continuing to get paid their regular high salary. So nobody says anything because they want to keep on getting paid. Some have said the world is hooked on money crack, meaning because of the money. The more focus and the more information and the more direction is because my pay. So why should I say something if I'm going to keep on getting this pay? If I say something, that I might not get paid this pay and I might not have this job. So where we are in the world, and definitely on the south side in Chicago, is how much of a heart do you have for doing the right thing when you only got 100-some students in almost each one of those schools? So something has to change, and the only way it's going to change is if people step up, speak up, and help to make the change. Voting, it's almost like a joke. Because tell people to vote, but they don't even know what they're voting for. So you need an educated elected that knows what they're voting for and knows how to fight for what they want. You got to know something to start with to really do something. And the only way you can know something is really get involved. So there you have it.
1: All right, Mike, thank you for your call. I mean, a few things there. The schools that I mentioned are more than just on the south side. There's some on the west side, some on the south side, none on the north side, none in the middle of the city. I am going to have one of our avid listeners who's actually a former principal of my alma mater. I've reached out to her to join me, and I mentioned Orr being one of these schools. She'll join us, and we can talk about what really happens within these environments and what is some of the issue as she sees it, because she's been at Orr and she's also been at one of the top ranked schools that I mentioned as well. So we can cut right to that. I don't think it really is about the things that you suggested relative to those at the higher level, because all this stuff is public and we see it. This is one of the reasons we're leading up to what will be discussed in the next week or the following about the elections that are coming up for school board members. Governance matters, voting matters, and we need to be engaged and involved in you. But you're right that an educated citizenry is the only way we continue to have better outcomes and a real democracy. Let's find out from Annette what's going on in the news. I see you there, Rosita. I'll try to get to your call sometime in the next segment. I got a couple guests coming up as well. But first, Annette, tell us what's going on in the news.
2: Turning sunny and pleasant today as temperatures climb near 80. Good morning, I'm Annette Flournoy, and here's what's happening. Cleanup crews are out this morning after overnight storms brought down trees and power lines in portions of the city and suburbs, especially Beverly and Evergreen Park. Perry Williams has more.
3: Several downed trees and power lines were spotted in the city's West Beverly neighborhood on the south side. This resident in Northwest Suburban Bartlett says a huge tree fell on the roof of his home.
4: Just like a loud boom, and then everything in the house just kind of shook a little bit. And then even some of the pictures on the wall are still like crooked from when everything rumbled.
3: Another large branch took out the porch of another house in the area. There is no report of injuries in either incident. I'm Perry Williams.
2: As expected, the race for Chicago mayor is getting crowded. Matt Brewer, the former head of the Chicago Housing Authority Board, just entered the race.
5: I'm running for mayor because for too long we've been presented with a false choice about Chicago's future.
2: He released this video announcement this morning. Mayor Brandon Johnson let him go last April. Brewer grew up on the city's south side and says his experience as a small business owner, nonprofit founder, and attorney will bring a unique perspective to the mayor's office. He acknowledges and embraces being a so-called underdog. Meanwhile, Congressman Mike Quigley is expected to make his bid for mayor official with a formal announcement this weekend. He'll join Cook County Board of Review Commissioner George Cardenas, Illinois Comptroller Susana Mendoza, Cook County Treasurer Maria Pappas, as well as Liam Stanton, and former teacher George Hovern. Illinois Secretary of State Alexis DeNulius has not made it official, but is expected to run. Well, several teenagers had a chance to sit down inside city council chambers at City Hall to address the issue over large teen gatherings and solutions from their vantage point.
6: We're not just asking for miracles or handouts. We're asking for opportunity that we deserve. And when you give us that, we don't just take it. We transform it.
2: In some instances, these large teen gatherings have led to fights, destruction of property, shootings, and arrest. They say they need a space in this city.
7: We belong in this city, and we need places to where we can truly belong and where we can feel like we can heal.
8: They took all the free spaces from us, and they expect us not to go to the beach or go downtown, but there's nowhere for us to connect or meet new people.
2: Now, Alderman Jesse Fuentes of the 26th Ward moderated the event. She's hoping that new information from the meeting will lead to some type of legislation. Well, today, a former Chicago Bulls is getting a big honor. Mayor Brandon Johnson is proclaiming today Horace Grant Day. Horace Grant helped the Bulls win their first three championships in the 90s. He continues working with the team as a global ambassador. He'll be honored tonight at a special celebration at Reggie's Rock Club near 21st and State. Well, that's a look at our news now on 1690 WVON. Traffic and weather up next. WVON News Time, 8:35.
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10: 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The thrill of summer is finally.

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6: It's been a busy morning rush, still a 25-minute trip along the Ryan from 95th Street into downtown. As you make your way along the Bishop 4, of course, we're still seeing those closures from 115th Street to 130th in both directions. Find an alternate. If you're on Tuskegee Airmen Memorial, now looking at a 20-minute trip in from I-80. DuSable Lakeshore Drive, still that 20-minute trip in from 67th Street to Jackson, almost 20 from Hollywood to Monroe. No changes on the Stevenson. 45 in from I-355 to DuSable Drive, 40 traveling out. Still lingering around an hour along the Eisenhower from Thorndale to the Burns Circle. That outbound trip will take you 50. And we're now looking at just about 45 minutes on the inbound side of the Kennedy from O'Hare to downtown. Getting to the airport, still a slow-moving 50-minute trip. Taking a look at our weather, brighter skies. The National Weather Service says we could reach 80 today. 79 is our official high. 61 our low tonight. Temperatures pretty steady throughout the 60s this morning. Right now we're looking at 70 degrees at O'Hare. It's 70 in Englewood and 70 degrees here at the Talk of Chicago. That's a look at traffic and weather now. I'm Annette Fernoy on the Talk of Chicago, 1690 WVON.
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0: Gonna play this music this early. It kind of changes everything. Let me ask you this question though, Titus. Horace Grant Day in the city of Chicago. I don't have anything against Horace Grant. When Horace and Scotty showed up, we became champions and we stayed that way. Horace was the first one to call out the Bulls because they weren't paying them enough. Because they couldn't, and the answer was, we can't pay you more than we're paying Michael Jordan. And Michael was woefully underpaid until the very end of his career. But what's special about today, and why is today Horace Grant Day?
1: I don't know. I saw him throw out the first pitch yesterday, so I was like, I don't know what's going on with special.
0: Is it his birthday? Is it, you know, it's kind of, is this even, well, the sky is playing, so I guess it's basketball season in that regard. But anyway, congratulations to Horace Grant. I just don't understand. Let me come back to my guest. Look, there's something special happening down at 76th and Greenwood Avenue, where New Life Covenant Church Southeast is located. And Pastor John Hanna is announcing this wonderful thing that he's made happen. At least it's happening there at his facility. We have joining us this morning to talk about it Daniel Hayes, who is the art director there at the Life and Color Art Gallery, and Kendi Lanier, who is every woman. John Kennedy, good morning. Daniel Kennedy, good morning, and welcome to WVON.
2: Good morning. Hi, good morning. How are you?
0: I am fantastic. How are you guys this morning?
3: Doing great.
0: Good.
2: Tell
0: us about the Life and Color Art Gallery and what you all are doing down there.
3: So the Life and Color Art Gallery is a four-floor home that we have gutted and turned into an art gallery, with the basement being for programming and classes, the first and second floor being for exhibition spaces, and the third floor as serving as kind of like a loft and a library area for people to chill out. We also have like a back patio. It's just a whole new vibe of creating art on the south side of Chicago.
0: Why was this important for New Life Covenant Church and Pastor Hanna to do there?
2: So Pastor Hanna's vision was to have a piece of black art in every home, and we've expounded that to every home, every institution, every business. So that's our overall mission, as well as a safe space for people to come and get creative, as well as see art and take something home, anything from, you know, $5 to, you know, $1,000+. But we really want people to get involved in art and see how broad that is.
0: I mean, it's culture, and it shares so much of what's going on. There's some phenomenal art itself inside of New Covenant Church, if people haven't seen that. Were you all responsible for helping select that as well?
3: So Kennedy and I came on after he started his personal collection, which is the collection that you see within the lobby and throughout the church. But now we're working on collecting different artists, mainly from Chicago, but also abroad and, you know, out of the country, to kind of bring a new collection that's going to be the Life and Color collection as well.
0: This is so different for a church, as I understand it. I haven't seen it, but it may just be my lack of knowledge. But to get engaged in art and to do it in this way, and there's also a wonderful statue. I don't even know if you call it a statue, but outside of a New Life Covenant, which I recall when Pastor Hanna was raising money for that. Talk to us about just the engagement of art and why that's so important in this space and through this church.
2: So what I always like to playfully tell people is, you know, when you're up in the middle of the night shopping on Amazon, Pastor Hanna is buying art. He's connecting with artists. He's figuring something out. And when you see the show, we have 50 pieces. So it's not one or two things. He is buying in bulk. He really loves art. It's really genuine to him. He affectionately calls New Life a thirst because, as you know, he is theatrical. He's very artistic. And so it's just a really big, beautiful mod podge of a collection and art that he's always been into. He talks about being into art when he was younger, and just as a way, as you said, to bring the culture together, bring people together. And it definitely is special. But, you know, Uncle John, he is a very, very special person.
0: Speak to Interwoven. That's the gallery's soft opening inaugural exhibition. Tell us about that.
3: So Interwoven features four Ghanaian artists, as well as one now Iowa-based but Chicago-born sculptor, and then a few other artists that we kind of threw in there. And the idea behind Interwoven is that there are all these different threads that connect people together. So whether you be from Ghana, whether you be from Haiti, whether you be from Chicago, there are some commonalities and threads of black culture that tie us together. And so we wanted to kind of expound on that and feature a lot of pieces that show different aspects of life, but that you can all kind of feel are connected to.
0: For those of us who don't know how best to do this, when you put together an exhibition like this, this is kind of, people will come through and wish that our homes look like this. You mentioned it's three artists from Ghana, one from Chicago. How do you decide that? How do you pull that together? What is the thing in your brain that says this works?
2: Well, this show definitely was completely hand-selected by Pastor Hannah. There was about one piece in there that I was like, hey, I really like this piece from Corsi. You know, if you wouldn't mind getting that in your tens of pieces. But Pastor really goes after art that evokes a lot of happiness and emotion, bright colors. So you'll be seeing that coming through. So I don't think he was necessarily trying to put them all together. That's our job, which we love. But they all beautifully come together. And honestly, the show Interwoven really came because of how the pieces are and how they're made. A lot of them use kente cloth and mixed media. So honestly, it's just kind of divine order. It's kind of the best way I could put it for this show specifically.
0: So when and how can people experience what's taking place at the Life and Color Art Gallery?
3: Well, so they can definitely come to 7644 South Greenwood this Saturday from 3 to 5. But moving forward, we also have an Instagram, which is Life and Color Art Gallery. And if you're not going to be available for the show or just in the future and want to connect with us, our website is lifeandcolor.art.
0: So for, look, everybody, you all can't just show up there on Saturday. You got to have an invitation. But that's what's happening for those who get an invitation. The public opening, I guess you guys haven't yet decided when that would be, but we want to make sure that everybody knows that this is what's happening down there. This is the church itself came into a place that didn't have one in that time. And now as you build this, as you built this art gallery, what is the intention? What is the thought? What is the draw in that area? What is it that Pastor Hannah wants to ultimately do with that space and with all of us for our culture? Has he shared that?
2: I'll share a little bit, but I definitely want Daniel to add to it. So I've actually been following Pastor Hannah on and off for since he was at the forum. So to see this vision and him constantly invest in property, his big vision, you know, no ifs, ands, or buts about it, is to pour back into the community and to have a space like this on the South Side where we can come and feel safe and be inspired. You know, I really love just even the small things like talking to our neighbors and letting them know what we have going on. So that's what I can say to it. Daniel?
3: I mean, you hit the nail on the head. What I will say is that pouring into the community has been a big part of Pastor Hannah's mission. And so, I mean, with the movement piece that you mentioned before, you know, that plays music from, I think, 9 a.m. to 9 p.m. And you can just sit out there and listen and enjoy the music. So Pastor is all about kind of relaxing and resetting, you know, mm-hmm. Living on the South Side. It sometimes can bring people to a certain place. But what Pastor loves to do is say, okay, we're going to woosah, we're going to breathe and get away from that feeling and back into kind of a relaxed natural state. So that's what the art gallery is about. That is what the food pantry is about. That is what all of these buildings that are kind of pouring right back into getting us back to the place where we can feel relaxed, calm, comfortable, and proceed.
0: It's hard not to love what he's doing in all these places. The artwork that will be there at the gallery, will that be available for purchase?
3: Yes, it yes. will. It definitely will be. It'll be on our website. As soon as you walk in, you'll be able to see a piece that you like, go to the website and say, that's mine, and take it.
0: And the website is lifeandcolor.art, correct?
3: Correct.
0: All right. Look, for those of you who are fortunate enough, the invitation only soft opening is happening on Saturday, the 27th of June. Details regarding the public opening and regular operating hours will be announced later. I have no doubt that Kennedy and Daniel will come back and we'll talk about that. But I will just end with this. I first met Pastor Hannah back when I was president of the school board, and I was going around trying to get children to come back to school, and they took me to King High School, and I was amazed at how many people were there at King High School on a Sunday morning, which I had no idea. Young, wonderful people, and going from the auditorium of King High School to where you are now, to what you've just talked about in the development of Life in Color and the development of the community, kudos to Pastor Hannah and all of you who are all involved in this. It's absolutely wonderful.
2: Thank you so much. It's an honor, honestly.
0: Yeah, well, it's an honor to talk to you all as well. Be well. Thank you so much for coming on with us this morning.
2: Thank you so much. Have a great day.
3: All right.
0: You too.
3: All right.
0: We'll be back with more right after this.
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13: We're now looking at a 23-minute trip along the Orion from 95th Street into downtown. Getting there along Tuskegee Airmen Memorial, a 19-minute trip. We're not registering anything along the Bishop Ford because of the closures there between 115th and 130th. If you're on DuSable Lakeshore Drive, you're looking at 18 minutes from 67th Street to Jackson, Hollywood to Monroe, 17. A slight improvement along the Stevenson, 40-minute trip in from I-355 to DuSable Drive, outbound still 40. Now things are improving along the Eisenhower, down to 56 minutes from Thorndale to the Burns Circle, but now you have to factor in a new accident. It's blocking the left lane there near Morgan. If you're traveling outbound along the Eisenhower, expect a 50-minute trip. And the Kennedy now 41 minutes from O'Hare to downtown. Outbound, a 40-minute trip. You want to factor in an accident. Luckily, it is off to the shoulder at Augusta. Taking a look at our weather, the sky is clearing. The National Weather Service says we're headed to a daytime high of around 79, tonight 61. Temperatures have moved steadily through the 60s. We're now into the 70s. It is 70 degrees at O'Hare, 70 in Woodlawn, and 70 degrees here at the Talk of Chicago. That's a look at traffic and weather now. I'm Annette Flournoy on the Talk of Chicago, 1690 WVON.
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0: You know, listening to the words of the song really tells you something. If you watch the Earth, Wind, and Fire documentary and you hear them talk about Reasons and how many people were in love with the song Reasons, he said, if people really knew the words of that song, they wouldn't be talking about how they met their best person following the words of that. This song, My Pretending Days Are Over. We'll leave the acting to the ones in Hollywood. Something to learn from that, Titus. Look, folks, here's something I hadn't told you yet. I'm giving away tickets. We're giving away a pair of tickets to the 2026 Emerald and Pearl Awards, which is hosted by the Conrad World Community Reparations Commission. What is this? More than 200 community leaders, advocates, and change makers, Chicago's unsung heroes and heroines, are recognized for their commitment to service, justice, and community empowerment. Who are some of the awardees? Well, I don't know. This guy named Cam Howard. You might hear him here on WVON. A dude named Sherman Dilla Thomas, one of Q's finest, and more. Those people who are truly the unsung heroes and heroines here in Chicago. The Emerald and Pearl Awards take place this Saturday, June 27th, from 5:30 to 9 p.m. at Kennedy King College in the Grand Hall at 740 West 63rd Street here in Chicago. So, a pair of tickets. I think I'll give a couple away. How about caller number 7? Be caller number 7 at 773-591-1690. Win a pair of tickets to this weekend's Emerald and Pearl Awards hosted by the Conrad World Community Reparations Commission. Caller number 773-591-1690. In the meantime, Rosita, good morning and welcome to VON. What's on your mind this morning? Rosita? Rosita gave up on me. I know very often when we get into the conversation around education, then we have Rosita spent some time in the schools. Rosita has some information that she's happy to share. So I'm sure, although I missed her this time, that she'll be back on with us before too long. I appreciate all of you today, ladies and gentlemen, for engaging, involving with us. Every month, is this the last Thursday of June? Interesting, because every month we have a roundtable with the hosts, me, Cleopatra, Matt, Atiba, LaDonna, where we talk about the issues of the day, the issues of the month, and kind of catch up on that. Recognizing that today is Thursday, I wonder if we're supposed to do that today. Okay. Anyway, we may do it today. I don't know what we're like. That's interesting. But stay tuned for it. If it's not today, we got two to come next month. We shouldn't miss that because we try to do it on the regular. And speaking of regular, I'm going to get out of here. It's about that time. And that, as always, appreciate you for sharing all that you do with us. We have to talk about this mayor's race. It's the car is getting full. The car is getting full, and there are a couple people who are big names. I heard Mike Quigley on CNN coming in this morning. He's one of the names that's there. He's a congressman. That's going to be formidable as well. I haven't heard Alexi say he's in, but nobody talks about it without mentioning Alexi. And we have yet to hear confirmation that the incumbent is going to run again. So there's a lot to talk about with respect to that. So we'll pick it up probably beginning of next week. And in the meantime, Titus, I appreciate you for keeping all these things together. It just seems so much easier when I'm in the studio. Don't get used to it. I'm out next week. And ladies and gentlemen, I will ask you, as I always do, as you go through the course of the day, you will come across people who are dealing with things that you know nothing about. So please be kind always. And with that, Annette, tell us what's in the headlines. And T-Dub, take us home.
1: Turning sunny and pleasant as temperatures climb near 80 on this Thursday, June 25th, 2026. I'm Annette Flernoy, and in the headlines, crews are cleaning up this morning after overnight storms brought down trees and power lines in portions of the city and suburbs. As expected, the race for Chicago mayor is getting crowded. This morning, Matt Brewer, the former head of the Chicago Housing Authority Board, just entered the race. And today, a former Chicago Bulls champion is getting a big honor. Mayor Brandon Johnson is proclaiming today Horace Grant Day. National news from the Black Information Network is next on The Voice of a Nation and The Talk of Chicago, 1690 AM, WVON, Berwyn, Chicago. It's 901.
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8: Joe's Landscaping. This is Joe.
9: I'd like an estimate to install a sprinkler system in the forest.
8: Okay, your property's on forest land?
9: 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It is the forest.
8: I don't follow.
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8: What?
9: Let me explain. We're a grassroots group looking for funding to combat people's recklessness with fire in the forest. We can't get funding if we don't have an estimate, so, you know.
8: Are you serious?
9: Yeah. We're calling it the National Sprinkler System. Isn't that great?
8: You want to know how much a sprinkler system would run you? For the forest?
9: Uh-huh.
8: That doesn't even make sense, sir.
9: Oh, no. Oh, you know what? You're right. Maybe we should just map out Olympic National Forest first.
8: Is this a joke?
9: No. Imagine being able to flip a switch and put a fire out.
8: Flip a switch. You know how much land you're talking about?
9: I know. It seems big, Joe.
8: It ain't. Seems big.
9: Well, they built that pipeline thing. That's pretty big.
8: No. I'm sorry. I can't help.
9: Wait, Joe.
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0: before meeting erupting into chaos. President Trump meeting with Republicans on Capitol Hill, suddenly erupting into a shouting match. The president had suddenly refused to sign a bill supported by Republicans and Democrats that would have helped Americans with housing and affordability. Rachel Scott at the Capitol tonight.
1: Tonight, chaos in the Capitol. A closed-door meeting between President Trump and Senate Republicans descending into a shouting match. It came after President Trump abruptly canceled plans to sign a major housing bill, a rare moment of cooperation between Republicans and Democrats on a key issue of affordability.
2: We just passed something that we're all proud of. 85 votes in the Senate, 385 votes in the House to make housing more available to Americans. We all need that. In red states and blue states, Trump blew it up.
1: Stage was set for the bill signing when President Trump fired off a post, dismissing the legislation as a matter of minor importance, saying he would not sign it until the Senate passed his own top priority, tough new voting restrictions. Republicans blindsided.
3: What did you think of that?
4: I was disappointed because I thought that this had become a priority.
1: Soon after the president arriving to meet Senate Republicans.
5: Are you going to sign the housing bill, sir?
1: Behind closed doors, sources tell us President Trump unloaded on another topic, Iran, lashing out at several Republicans who had voted to limit his war powers. One of them, Senator Bill Cassidy of Louisiana, firing right back.
6: He asked, why would anybody vote for the War Powers Act? As he continued, I said, is that a rhetorical question? Or would you like to really know? He said, I'd like to know. I stood and said, you have not told the American people what's going on.
1: Cassidy acknowledges he lost his temper.
6: Voices were raised. Could have happened.
3: Any regrets on anything you said?
6: No. I'm not going to be bullied when I'm trying to get answers for the American people. But right now, there's just like, it seems that we're being told different things by different people.
1: Publicly, the president brushing it off.
7: I think we had a really great meeting, and we're very proud of the party. We like our leader. We like everybody really in the room. I don't like a few people, but that's okay.
3: And David, late today, the president was adamant that he is not signing that housing bill. He is holding firm on his demands. This is something that Democrats and Republicans spent months working on. They know that this issue is important to voters and that affordability will be front and center in the midterm elections. David.
0: All right, Rick.
8: 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It's 9:13. We are up live on Facebook. 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Check that out at The Cleopatra Show. And I would like to thank my colleague, look at me, David Muir. If I was to acknowledge somebody that was across the way, ooh-wee, number one show in the world. I mean, don't get no greater than that. But across all platforms, you know, all networks, this is the talk of the country. The 47th president of these United States of America has thrown a temper tantrum. The stage was set. So for them to lie and say that they weren't blindsided, I was listening to Speaker of the House Mike Johnson say that they knew that this was coming. Nah, bruh, the stage was set. And this would have been a bipartisan presentation that has been a long time coming, particularly when it comes to the Trump administration and its leadership. So here's where we're going. It's a thoughtful Thursday. And I struggle with what to kind of present today, but this is the talk across the country. And I'm going to tell you why. The average age of first-time home buyers is 40. That is crazy. But this is real. And I really need you all to lean in with your ears. The average age of home ownership for a first timer is 40. Something's terribly, terribly wrong. I spent time yesterday putting on the map for us what New York City battled for. You had progressive socialists versus moderate and conservatism, right? Beyond that, the crust of it was survival, life or death. And at the root of that life or death is affordability. Affordability is on every ballot. If you all don't listen to anything that I'm saying, especially as we're marching towards the general, I mean the November election, I need for us to focus on what's at stake. People literally cannot afford to survive. And it's not just exclusive to major cities like ours here in Chicago, New York, Los Angeles. Even though they're premier, they're forecasting what this thing truly looks like, and it is frightening. So if the average age is 40, we just watched the Trump administration put out a plague, an anti-black plague of policies that are crushing black people, devastating black people, working families that are black, especially those that were federally employed, purged. I'm going to do an exclusive about a town coming up because I've been really honing in on the research of this. Affluent black communities crushed. So to strong arm the bipartisan effort that has been ongoing for months about home ownership, home stability, affordability, because we are in a housing crisis, is a reason why he is starving out these networks and these papers from writing the truth and telling the truth and actually doing their job, is because nobody is truly ringing the alarm like I am and have done so, that there is a crisis. Are you waiting for an announcement that we are in a crisis? It's not happening. It isn't. It's a full-fledged crisis in this country. I've reported Florida has practically collapsed. It is upside down. If you thought that was the retirement state, you are watching old folks run that haven't ran in 30, 40 years to the border because they can't afford to live there. They just completely shut down Alcatraz, alligator Alcatraz. Everything that they're touching is collapsing. So to strong arm this, unless you all sign the SAVE Act, is a nightmare because you are DOA. As an elected official in the House or the Senate, you are dead on arrival, and it does matter where you are. You can be in Alabama, you can be in Florida, you can be in Tennessee, you can be in Texas, you can be in Illinois, Rhode Island, Massachusetts, you name it. Bottom line, you are dead on arrival if you go that route. And they are seeing this, they being the Grand Old Party, is seeing this in real time as their candidates are losing on this issue. And Trump not hearing none of it. But I want to hear from you. 773-591-1690. Here's the question of the day. On a national level, if you could identify relief from one aspect of life, what would it be? What would it be? And if I may preface, the first time home buyer, I am talking about a starter home. Zillow just dropped a report that a starter home is $1 million, depending on where you're at in the country. Literally. That's just a starter home. So I'm just asking, when you all call in, because this is real, the SAVE Act is a train wreck. A train wreck. So if you don't do this, I'm not going to do this. Sounds a little totalitarian to you? A tyrant? Authoritarianism? You know, the No Kings rally? Doesn't sound like a democracy, does it? Especially when you have a strong bipartisan overwhelming support of this opportunity to save the housing market, and he refuses. We'll be back.
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1: It's Rufus Williams. The thrill of summer is finally here, which also means it'll be over before we know it. This fall, the Rufus Williams Travel Club is heading to Charleston, South Carolina, October 8th through the 12th.

0: win. Traffic and weather now.
1: Right now, the Ryan in from 95th Street to downtown will take you just about 21 minutes. Outbound, you will move along at the posted speed. Things are pretty clear on both the Bishop Ford and Tuskegee Airmen Memorial. Traveling along DuSable Lakeshore Drive from 67th Street to Jackson will take you just about 16 minutes. You'll slow down approaching Soldier Field and stop and go to Monroe. As you make your way from Hollywood to Monroe, give yourself 17 minutes there. The Stevenson, still 40 from I-355 to DuSable Drive, 40 traveling out. As you make your way along the Eisenhower, still heavy from Thorndale to the Burns Circle, you're looking at a 56-minute trip. That accident at Morgan, near Morgan, is still blocking the left lane. On the outbound side of the Eisenhower, we're looking at just about a 45-minute trip there. If you're on the Kennedy, 42 minutes in from O'Hare to downtown, getting to the airport, a 32-minute trip. Taking a look at our weather, we're seeing our skies clear up from that fog earlier. The National Weather Service says we're headed toward a daytime high of around 79, 61 tonight. Temperatures are in the 70s. We're at 73 at O'Hare. It's 73 in South Holland and 73 degrees here at the Talk of Chicago. That's a look at traffic and weather now. I'm Annette Flournoy on the Talk of Chicago, 1690 WVON.
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And we are back. The time is 9:27. You're listening to the Cleopatra Show. And good morning, everybody. I see you all. Rufus, MC Robinson, Candy, Quintella, James. I see you all in the chat. Be sure to like and share the show. And we are talking about the administration. And it has been reported all across all the networks. And I opened up with my colleague. Look, I get to say that. Even though we work for different networks. David Muir. Right? When you think of David Muir, number one show. You gotta put that out there, right? And for him to report on this is something, right? But I also thought it was just a big deal. Here it is. You have an opportunity to show bipartisan strength to address a crisis that they have refused to proclaim to be a crisis. But anytime you hear me reporting the average age to be 40 to buy your first home, and I am talking about a starter home, is problematic. It truly is. So that means you have this sandwich generation where adult children are forced, for the most part, for survival purposes, to live at home because they cannot literally afford to buy a home and to make homes affordable. So this legislation was significant, but it is being strong-armed by your president, Donald John Trump, who is insistent on the SAVE Act. And as he's proclaiming, this is his words, and I can come back to this clip. If you don't do this, I will be your last Republican president. Fear-mongering. It was probably how he got back to the seat, but yet and still, it resulted in a shouting match. Now, I like how they use shouting, you know, not the cussing and screaming, because that's exactly what it was. I believe this is Pianki that is on the live line.

0: Or is it Bianchi? Yeah, it is. Pianchi. Pianchi is calling me all over. I know a Pianchi. Let's put him on the line.
1: You know,
0: yes, Pianchi.
1: Linda B. Johnson used to take him in the room and beat him up with his fist. But Bill Cassidy, we're getting rid of him.
0: Well, you already got rid of him. You got rid of him. Y'all voted him out.
1: We don't want him in there anymore. And here's the thing. The SAVE Act, is when it comes down to making sure and making sure that people identify as American citizens that want to cast a federal ballot. If your state and local want to allow non-citizens to vote at that level, the Constitution allows them to do that. But when you're voting for federal candidates, you need to be United States citizens. As simple as that. And the other provision in that housing bill, you wasn't going to allow businesses to develop. Governments don't develop areas. Private dollars develop areas. And to say that you got businesses in Detroit that's buying up blocks of vacant and condemned buildings and rehabilitating them and saying that they can't do that, that's crazy.
0: Well, Pianchi, so wait, let's stay with the first issue, because I would support what you were saying if there was significant evidence to support your claim, but there isn't.
1: What claim? Well, wait a minute. What claim are you speaking of?
0: You said that in order for folks to vote on a federal level, they should be able to prove that they're United States citizens, correct?
1: Yeah, absolutely.
0: Right. And that came into question. And when you question something, you support a significant amount of evidence to support your claim. There hasn't been a significant amount of evidence to support that claim that there are people that are voting that aren't United States citizens.
1: Well, let me say this. You don't have it correct.
0: Okay, so tell me what it is.
1: Let me explain what goes on. When you go into a voting booth, that's mm-hmm. why you should have separate ballots for federal candidates and state and local. Because if you give, and you know there is a state and local voting for illegals. Look at California where they vote for the school board. But when you give an illegal a ballot with federal candidates on it, well, it's nothing to stop them from walking up ballots and putting marks by those federal names.
0: But
1: and
0: Pianchi,
1: there's no way to tell where that ballot came from.
0: Pianchi,
1: that has been proven.
0: Pianchi, what? No, it has not been proven. And if there
1: it's
0: was...
1: Been proven
0: No.
1: It's been proven Pianchi, in Louisiana.
0: Pianchi, if there was significant evidence, then you would have bipartisan support. But because there isn't...
1: No, you would.
0: Yeah, you would.
1: No,
0: Pianchi, you my favorite unicorn when you call, but I'm up against a break. Wait, because I'm past the time. So you can hold tight. I'll let you do that. When we come back... I see Donald Jackson and Chris. Pianchi is our unicorn MAGA, Black Maggin from Louisiana. I can never forget that. I love when he calls. We'll be back.
2: Turning sunny, pleasant, and warm as temperatures climb near 80. Good morning. I'm in Flournoy. Here's what's happening. Cleanup crews are out this morning after overnight storms brought down trees and power lines in portions of the city and suburbs, especially Beverly and Evergreen Park. Well, as expected, the race for mayor is getting crowded. Matt Brewer, the former head of the Chicago Housing Authority Board, just entered the race.
3: I'm running for mayor because for too long we've been presented with a false choice about Chicago's future.
2: He released this video announcement this morning. Now, Mayor Brandon Johnson let him go last April. Brewer grew up on the city's south side and says his experience as a small business owner, nonprofit founder, and attorney will bring a unique perspective to the mayor's office. He acknowledges and embraces being a so-called underdog. Meanwhile, Congressman Mike Quigley is expected to make his bid for mayor official with a formal announcement this weekend. He'll join Cook County Board of Review Commissioner George Cardenas, Illinois Comptroller Susanna Mendoza, Cook County Treasurer Maria Pappas, as well as businessmen Leonam Stanton and Joe Holberg. Illinois Secretary of State Alexi Janulius has not made it official, but is expected to run. Well, Evanston Mayor Daniel Biss is officially stepping down this fall. At his State of the City address this week, Biss announced that he is resigning October 18th. His resignation comes after he won the March Democratic primary in Illinois' 9th Congressional District. Biss will face Republican John Elson in the November general election. A special election will be held next April to find his replacement as Evanston Mayor. And several teenagers had a chance to sit down inside council chambers at City Hall to address the issues over large teen gatherings and solutions from their vantage point. Perry Williams has more.
4: Several teens testified before the Subcommittee on Youth Employment yesterday in a mostly empty chamber. The lack of attendance did not cause young people to hold back.
5: They took all the free spaces from us, and they expect us not to go to the beach or go downtown. But there's nowhere for us to connect or meet new people.
4: The hearing was led by Alderman Jesse Fuentes. She says this is the first of many conversations that could help create legislation and funding for after-hour spaces. I'm Perry Williams.
2: And today, a former Chicago Bulls player is getting a big honor. Mayor Brandon Johnson is proclaiming today Horace Grant Day. Horace Grant helped the Bulls win their first three championships in the 90s. He continues working with the team as a global ambassador. He'll be honored tonight at a special celebration at Reggie's Rock Club near 21st and State. Well, that's a look at our news now on 1690 WVON. Traffic and weather up next. WVON News Time, 9:35.
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2: No changes on the inbound Ryan. Still that 21-minute trip from 95th Street into downtown. Things remain quiet on the outbound side of the Ryan, the Bishop Ford and Tuskegee Airmen Memorial in both directions. As you make your way along, DuSable Lakeshore Drive, still looking at the 16-minute trip from 67th Street to Jackson. Heaviest right now just before Soldier Field as you make your way to Monroe. Hollywood to Monroe will take you 17 minutes. If you're on the Stevenson, a big improvement down to 35 minutes from I-355 to DuSable Drive 35 traveling out. Still looking at almost an hour, though, on the Eisenhower from Thorndale to the Burns Circle. You want to factor in that earlier accident still blocking that left lane there just near Morgan. If you're traveling outbound along the Eisenhower, expect a 45-minute trip. And the Kennedy, no big changes, 42 minutes in from O'Hare to downtown, getting to the airport, a 32-minute trip. Taking a look at our weather, we're seeing some brighter skies than this morning. The National Weather Service says temperatures are climbing near 80. 79 is our official high. Our low tonight, 61. We're still steady at 63 at O'Hare. I'm sorry, 73. That's 73 at O'Hare. 73 in Austin and 73 degrees here at the Talk of Chicago. That's a look at traffic and weather now. I'm in Flournoy on the Talk of Chicago, 1690 WVON.
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0: And we are back. The time is 9:39, and it's a thoughtful Thursday. Welcome to the Cleopatra Show. Now listen, guys, class is in session. Ooh, I got my unicorn on the live line. We're going to keep him on hold for 1 second. Pianki, when he calls, I appreciate it. He is a proud black Magan straight out of Louisiana, not too far from Baton Rouge. And Pianki proclaims that there's been some election fraud in Louisiana. Now, I've said that there is no significant evidence to even support the claim to argue that we need the SAVE Act, which is what your president, Donald John Trump, is insisting on holding firm on while not passing a strong bipartisan support for this housing opportunity, right? That he literally counseled. He counseled yesterday, the presentation. So I put in the chat, because I want you all, because class is in session, I want you all to read along with me. It's an analysis from the Brennan Center for Justice. Right. So you have a number of think tanks around the country, particularly that collect a lot of data. And I want to read this. It says Louisiana's chief election official confirms lack of widespread non-citizen voting. So I want you all to hear this. After reviewing state voter rolls going back to the 1980s, Louisiana's Republican secretary, now this is a Republican secretary, Secretary of State, announced this month that non-citizens illegally registering or voting in is not a systemic problem in Louisiana. That finding aligns with years of research showing that, with vanishing rare exceptions, only American citizens vote in American elections. As part of what Secretary Nancy Landry called an ongoing investigation of potential non-citizen voting, officials ran the state voters roll, the state voters files through the SAVE program, a federal tool that checks individuals' citizenship status. In voting records dating back to the 1980s, Landry's office identified up to 390 registered voters who could be non-citizens. Of those, 79, at least once during the more than 40-year period. However, the list matching alone, whether the SAVE or the other database, all of which contain flaws, isn't enough to identify ineligible voters, let alone voter fraud. That's why Landry has rightly acknowledged the actual number could be even lower, as some of the potential non-citizen voter registrations flagged by the SAVE program could be the result of outdated or inaccurate data. To put that number in perspective, we estimate that 74 million votes have been cast in Louisiana since the 1980s, and that estimate is a significant undercount due to the data limitations. In other words, out of the 10 of millions of ballots cast in Louisiana over more than 40 years, only a tiny fraction of them were possibly cast by non-citizens, and even those cases are unconfirmed. So that is my response back to Pianki, who, like I said, if there was a significant amount of evidence to support why we need the SAVE Act, I'm sure conversations would be different. But he specifically said, well, we got a lot of it in Louisiana, and your Secretary of State, who is Republican, is saying otherwise. I want to bring Pianki back to respond to me. Pianki, welcome back to the Cleopatra Show.
1: You know, the key word you mentioned there is significant. We had a contest up in Cano Parish, which is up around northern area of Louisiana. And by the way, I'm from Missouri. And the only reason I'm here in Louisiana is because my grandson attended LSU. But that race was decided by one vote. It only takes one vote. And we have many issues on voter integrity that goes on here in not only this Louisiana, but other states around the country. People say they want to have voter integrity, whereas you know the count of the vote and everything that's pertaining to it. And another thing, too, they want to get rid of these voting machines.
0: Wait, wait, wait. So now, let me respond to your voter integrity. You know what I say to that? That's how you birth insurrectionists. That was voter integrity, right? They stormed the Capitol, right? They wanted to take their country back, right? They even defecated and smeared it on the walls in the name of your country, America. So you're laughing, but you're right. It only takes one. And one, the one is your commander in sleep. The one was your commander in sleep who led the brigade, but then denounced it when he sent everybody off. You know, it's either you hot or you cold, Bianchi. I just read to you what it is. And what it is not what you're saying. You're right, significant. There isn't a significant number of voter fraud, voter attempt, or non-citizens. You want to call them illegals, but my point back to you is what's legal on stolen land. So when you use certain vocabulary like that, brother, I want to embrace you always because I appreciate when you call. But if you're going to call, you got to come with some big facts. And I'm just putting that in front of you. That is the fact from your Republican Secretary of State. That is going back 40 years. 40. So when you're spewing misinformation, I want to lean in on what is factual for you to at least take in and digest. But because you are so submerged, maybe you drown and you can't hear me. But I'm here to help you if you want to swim.
1: Well, you know, if you listen, then maybe you can get some points across. January 6th was about Article 3, Section 2. When it talks about controversies between states. When Mike Pence had dual ballots from several states, those ballots should have been returned back to the states they came from, according to this constitutional article.
0: Well, you just challenged me. Maybe if I listen, I can hear you. I'm, you know why I'm here? I liken myself to be a great listener, and what I just heard was rhetoric. And I don't feel sorry for you because you're too old for my pity. But what I will recognize is that you gone, you know, and you gone on MAGA land and they got you real good. And I don't know if you can come back to reality, but in reality, those insurrectionist thugs that you are acknowledging that attacked police officers that they proclaim that they love, that attacked the halls of Congress that we say that we love, that attacked the Constitution and was not only pardoned, but was almost granted reparations is a slap in the face for the Constitution that you're saying you're fighting for and the fact of the vote that you say you want. You can't have it both ways. It doesn't work like that.
1: Ways. All you got to do is read Article 3.
0: I mean, but even in reading the articles.
1: You know, Cleopatra, you got the button. You can out-talk me.
0: You're right, and I haven't clicked it. And that's out of respect. But it's not about it.
1: I would just like to get a point.
0: Wait. You said I have the button and I haven't clicked it. You're right, because I sure know how to use it. So it's not about me out talking you, because it is my show. But when you say certain things like that, it's just not right.
1: I know it's your show.
0: I know. That's why you called me.
1: I'm reading the article right here.
0: Yeah, but
1: article
0: you could read.
1: Three,
0: but,
1: section 2.
0: Yeah, but as you're reading the Constitution, they are moving the goalposts. Bianchi, you too old for this.
1: Nobody's moving the goalposts.
0: Oh, nobody's moving the goalposts? Oh, you're going to make my class.
1: Where is it being moved?
0: You're about to be banned. Yeah, they are. Yeah, they are. They definitely are. And you that big black hope on the 50-yard line saying, let me play.
1: Something.
0: Yeah,
1: so
0: yeah, they are. Yeah, they are.
1: The issue on all black voting districts is preventing people from voting.
0: And
1: That's not true.
0: That is not what I said. You just put all of them words in your own mouth, and you gonna step my name.
1: I'm just adding some more fuel to the fire.
0: That's all you.
1: Why don't you go ahead and have a nice day.
0: You do the same, Bianchi. Listen. He said, "I'm adding some more fuel to the fire." See, that's what they do with black MAGAs. They use you. You a tool. You too old to be used as a tool. Eventually, you're going to fall off the handle. You done been used that much in your whole life. I tolerate you, but what I won't allow you to do is spew misinformation. At what world are you living in when you can't see that they're moving the goalposts? You can keep reading them words all you want while they're grifting and stealing from the American people. They just robbed you to hook they buddy up for a reflection pool that is algae ridden. Even the birds won't fly in it. That $14 million could have been transformative where you live in Boohoo backyard of Baton Rouge Well, your school district is number 48, if not 49. They playing you. But you probably been played all your life. And I think that that is the saddest part. I think the exposure in this moment truly pulls back the curtains. Yes, the emperor wears no clothes. But how have you dressed yourself? How have you armored yourself? You got the same, as my father would say, may he rest in peace. You got the same 24 hours I got. And you woke up just as ignorant as you did from yesterday to today, because I can hear it. You right. Yeah, it is my show, and I'm listening to you. And I can't listen no more. I can tolerate a black maggot maybe once a week. Right? They got you. They got you real good. And it's ones like you that we got to let go and let God, because we got a whole generation to raise. You gone. If you read that little article and you think they going to hold firm to what you read, you crazy. And I think a lot of Negro, that's enough to turn a Negro black. I think they've lived long enough now to believe you ain't playing by the same rule books. Even if we show up and play the game, you moving the goalposts. Even Reverend called that, and he called that before I was born. But I ain't no fool. When we come back, Donald, Jackson, Chris, Andrew, Cliff, I told you, class was in session. No matter what you present to a maggot, whether they black, white, or purple, they're going to continue, like you said, to add fuel to the fire, because they gone. And here's our opportunity. Either you can make do of today, or you can wake up and be a fool tomorrow. The choice is yours. We'll be back.
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2: It certainly has been challenging for travelers along the Bishop Fort as well as the South Shore Line. Now, South Shore Line Metra has been shut down all morning long. That's following a derailment that happened, a freight train derailment that happened yesterday. That derailment caused a loss of power. Therefore, the South Shore Line remains down from Millennium Station all the way to South Bend in Indiana and back again while crews work to repair service. Taking a look at our weather, turning sunny and pleasant today as temperatures climb near 80. 79 is our official high. Temperatures are climbing steadily. We've made it up to 74 at O'Hare. It's 74 at the Obama Presidential Center and 74 degrees here at the Talk of Chicago. That's a look at traffic and weather now. I'm Annette Flournoy on the Talk of Chicago, 1690 WVON.
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0: And we are back. The time is 9:55. You're listening to The Cleopatra Show. And listen, the chat is lit. And I definitely see some of the comments. And I will weigh in on it when we return from our break. I'm going to the phone line. I would love to talk to Chris. Chris, welcome to WVON.
1: Hey, Cleopatra. Good morning. How are you?
0: I'm fired up, but it's a thoughtful Thursday. How are you?
1: Good, good. Shout out to the WVON family. I'm doing good. One day at a time. The good Lord gave me another day. So I'll say this. I just got a text message from Harriet Tubman. She said, Chris, I freed thousands of slaves. I could have freed millions more if only they knew they were slaves. In response to Mike Pence counting the votes, it was ceremonial because the election had already been established and the winner, the only person that had it in dispute was the pedant, Don Nakan. And as you can see, he sent it to court. 64 of 65 cases he lost, and the only case he won was allowing the auditors closer viewing when they're counting the votes. He sent it up to the Supreme Court. They rejected it. There is no fraud. Bill Barr, his attorney general at the time, said he was batshit crazy. There was no rampant fraud, and that was his attorney general. He currently has the attorney general, Todd Bland, so if there was rapid fraud now, I'm sure they would be on it. The person does not like the voting methods of mail-in voting, which he has done all the time. So basically, it is a solution looking for a problem. And if you look in some of the Republican states, you can buy a gun with little or no ID. So again, it's a solution looking for a problem. And again, the GOP Grand Oppression Party, they changed the rule in the middle of the game. So it's the fourth quarter with the 10 seconds left, and they're down 20 points, and their shots counts as 25 points. So, and they get a layup. When they can't win the right way, they change the rules in the middle of the game. And again, this is pretty much, on par. And again, the pedant Trump took it to court, 64 out of 65 cases, which
0: Thank
1: he
0: you,
1: lost
0: Chris.
1: In the Supreme Court.
0: No, I appreciate it. And I love it when he calls because those are all facts. Let's talk to Jackson. Jackson has a solution. Jackson, welcome to WVON.
2: Hey, how are you?
0: I'm great. Thank you.
2: Good. I never thought I'd be on the radio. But what I've seen as far as housing goes, there's a 40 years old. I'm seeing people that's getting housing less than 40. And they're going through it's a program, it's a situation, it's called NACA, N-A-C-A. And I met with a counselor, Mr. Wilson, and he's been guiding me through the process.
0: Okay, so, I mean, I know that there are programs. I'm talking about the average age. So when I'm looking at this, it's national. I'm sure we all know somebody, right? But this is national. So the question was national. But we all know somebody that is pressing through. But the average age of home ownership, undeniably, is 40.
2: Wow, and that's devastating.
0: It is. It's really messed up. So, and there's an immense amount of research out there about it. But yet and still, the median income, so there are a few quantifying factors that are contributors. The low wages, the ability to purchase in said locations, so you have discrimination, and then you also have the interest rate. So there are a few blockades, but I'm familiar with NACAC and their NHS. There are a number of programs. Even the mayor just rolled out a program, but if you don't make the income, so there are some barriers that are just undeniable.
2: This is true. This is absolutely true. But it's a no money down, no closing cost, and below market interest rate.
0: Yes, yes. And the mayor just wrote out one. He got two. $100,000 down payment assistance, and there's a $70,000. I've read it and vetted it myself. He's been on. So there are a number of programs that are out here. But again, bruh, if you losing your job, you know, you gotta
2: right.
0: That's something wrong with that. And this anti-black agenda ain't making it easier. But good call, Jackson. I appreciate you raising awareness, because he's right. Good call, Jackson. Listen, when we come back, Donald, Andre, Cliff, I see you on the live line. I see you all in the chat. We'll be back after this break.
3: Turning sunny, pleasant, and warm as temperatures climb near 80 on this Thursday, June 25th, 2026. I'm in a Fernal in the headlines. A freight train derailment is to blame for suspending service on the South Shore Line. Metro services, they're still down this morning, causing major problems for travelers from Indiana to Chicago and back again. Crews are out cleaning up this morning after overnight storms brought down trees and power lines in portions of the city and suburbs. And as expected, the race for Chicago mayor is getting crowded. This morning, Matt Brewer, the former head of the Chicago Housing Authority Board, just entered the race. National news from the Black Information Network is next on The Voice of a Nation and The Talk of Chicago, 1690 AM WVON, Berwyn, Chicago. It's 10:01.

0: CIN News Now.
1: Detroit police say a 7-year-old boy is hospitalized in critical condition after being shot several times last night at a home on the city's west side. Deputy Chief Tiffany Stewart says a man was also killed in the shooting that happened just after 9:30 Wednesday night.
2: At this point in time, we do not have a lot of information regarding what occurred at this scene. Our 7-year-old was able to tell us that his name is Jacquees.
1: Police say the two victims were found several homes apart and about 18 shots were fired. No suspects have been arrested. Florida's controversial alligator Alcatraz immigration facility is moving closer to shutting down as officials begin the process of dismantling the site. Companies operating the $1.2 billion detention center were reportedly told to begin full demobilization. And the city of Chicago is providing more than $42 million in grant funding for 56 neighborhood development projects. Mayor Brandon Johnson says the grants will help spur economic growth. Now back to you, Terry.
3: Black House Minority Leader Hakeem Jeffries is brushing off concerns over New York Mayor Ron Mamdani's progressive endorsements and its potential impact on the Democratic Party.
4: And what we saw last night was a hunger for leaders who will be there on the front lines looking to make it easier for working people to afford life in the greatest city in the world.
3: Mamdani endorsed three progressives who won competitive House primaries, but Republicans have sought to use Mamdani's success and Democratic socialist leanings to suggest the party is only growing more radical. However, Jeffries noted that he and Mamdani strongly disagree about some of the endorsements, but said the two had a very good relationship and speak regularly. Jeffries also highlighted Mamdani's working relationship with President Trump. The White House is officially requesting just under $90 billion from Congress in supplemental funding to pay for the Iran war, mitigate the Ebola outbreak, and provide aid to U.S. farmers. The Hill reports a letter to House Speaker Mike Johnson from the White House Office of Management and Budget Director asked for $67 billion for the Defense Department, down from an anticipated $200 billion floated by Defense Secretary Pete Hegseth just a few months ago. The bill will need some support from Democrats to pass in the Senate. This as lawmakers in both parties are reluctant to authorize more spending surrounding the unpopular Middle East conflict. The Trump administration continues pushing for a massive $1.5 trillion defense budget, a more than 40% increase over last year. Meanwhile, Washington is negotiating with Iranian officials to end the Middle East conflict, reopen the Strait of Hormuz, and ultimately obliterate Tehran's nuclear program. Chicago's Black Mayor Brandon Johnson says he supports a new Department of Gun Violence Prevention, which was proposed earlier this week by faith and community leaders. He says he plans to take a close look at the proposal. Some city council members are hoping to introduce an ordinance before the August recess. Meanwhile, critics say creating a $100 million office during a huge city deficit isn't wise. It all comes after dozens of people were shot and six killed last weekend in the Windy City. Black Congresswoman from Texas Jasmine Crockett was not picked as the Senate nominee and is not campaigning for the winner, James Tallarico. That's leading to questions about whether Black voters will come out in November.
5: The fear for Tallarico isn't so much that Black voters vote for Ken Paxton. It's that they don't turn out in large numbers.
3: Rice political analyst Mark Jones says the Black voting bloc is reliably around 15% of all ballots cast. If that drops to single digits, Tallarico is in trouble. The latest polling shows that he and the Republican Ken Paxton were in a dead heat. Stay informed, stay connected, and subscribe. Follow VIN News This Hour wherever you get your podcasts. I'm Terry McCready for the Black Information Network.
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14: We've just watched your travel times bump up to 27 minutes on the inbound side of the Ryan from 95th Street to downtown. There's no report of an accident or a stall, but we'll continue to monitor that. Outbound looks just fine. As you make your way along the Bishop Ford and Tuskegee Airmen Memorial, no major travel times there. DuSable Lakeshore Drive back down to normal from 67th Street to Jackson, as well as Hollywood to Monroe. If you're on the Stevenson, you are looking at just about 35 minutes from I-355 to DuSable Drive, 35 traveling out. And on the Eisenhower right now, still almost an hour, though, from Thorndale to the Burn Circle outbound, give yourself 45 minutes. And the Kennedy, a little happening there. We're looking at a disabled vehicle is blocking the left lane at Damon there. That's on the inbound side. And on the outbound side, we're seeing some problems there. That's mainly due to some moving road work right now at North Avenue. Taking a look at our weather, the National Weather Service did promise some sunshine. Today's high, 79. Our low tonight, 62. Right now, temperatures have been steady throughout the 70s. We're looking at 74 at O'Hare. It's 74 in Thornton Township and 74 degrees here at the Talk of Chicago. That's a look at traffic and weather now. I'm in Flournoy on the Talk of Chicago, 1690 WVON.
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0: And we are back. The time is 10:12. You're listening to the Cleopatra Show. And of course, it's a thoughtful Thursday. And we don't went around the world to have this discussion. Yesterday, there was a stage that was built to show showmanship, right? Bipartisan strength that you can cross the aisle and work together to pull resources to align with the needs of the American people. And right now, there's backlash. Undeniable. And what's at stake is affordability. Affordability has been presumptively on every ballot since Trump has taken office, primarily because we had just peeked through a global pandemic that has rocked the country and crippled us to what we used to have. And there's no going back. But this landmark bill that was canceled by Trump because he wants the SAVE Act installed. And the Republicans and he duked it out, right? There was a shouting match. And I'm just going to call a spade a spade. There was some cussing and some low blows per usual that outside the door people could hear. This bill that I'm referring to is known as the 21st Century Road to Housing Act. And it is aimed at reducing housing cost and increasing housing supply. So, for example, and I've done a renovation or two. I mean, brick and mortar renovation. I wouldn't want to buy wood if a little engine could. Which is why you're seeing, I don't know about you all, but I told you, I could say three things. I could say four things. But a few things put me to bed at night. Last night, my super producer called me, and she know I was watching my man, and no, I'm not talking about my husband. I see him all the time. I'm talking about Lawrence O'Donnell. I had to pause Lawrence to take a call, right? The other thing is Redfin. I am constantly looking at the market. During the day, I look at the financial exchange market, but I'm constantly looking at the market in real time to what's moving, what's selling, where, you know, different communities. I have my own analysis on that, and I find it to be interesting. So I'm always looking. But now that I've done renovations, I'm looking at particulars. And what is undeniable, I haven't seen a home that is sold with real wood in I don't know what year. In the past few years, a lot of it is engineered. Some of it is the kind of engineering where, you know, water can apply to it. You know why a lot of these homes, if not carpeted? Because nobody can afford real wood. The supply and demand is so outlandish and egregious, they are trying to get the bare minimum by to not only get their money back, but to at least make a profit. So even if you couldn't afford to buy a new home, you barely can afford to buy a home that has been abandoned or need investment and flip it and make some money. So both of these are critical, reducing housing cost and increasing housing supply. Because what's in it for the developer? Let's keep it a buck. Like, what is it that would attract me besides my compassion? You know, as a business person, I still have to make money to survive, to even buy more houses, to invest and turn around a community. So this landmark bipartisan bill is critical. And because Trump knows that, and he is not getting the support that he needs for the SAVE Act, he poo-pooed on everybody's parade yesterday. And the Republicans were pissed. They truly were. Cassidy, who Bianchi points out, we don't want him no way. He's on his way out. Trump ensured that. Right? So what do you have to lose, Cassidy? Nothing. Because you're already walking out the door. 773-591-1690. Here's the question of the day. Knowing that what was at stake yesterday and Trump could care less, but he also told you he didn't care not even a little bit of your pain as we were going through this war he created. On a national level, if you could identify relief from one aspect of life, what would it be? What would it be? You know, you have the violence. So gun violence, you have the crisis with those that don't have health insurance. You have your premiums going up. I know mine has. You have some folks that are just stuck in a starter home because we can't afford to buy a bigger home. What would it be for you, you know, in terms of this moment? What would be your ask? I'm going to Donald. Donald, I appreciate your patience. And Andre Cliff, hold tight. Welcome to WVON.
1: Thank you. Good morning, Cleopatra.
0: Good morning.
1: So, you know, you two pretty to be arguing with an elder like that. You know, whether you think he was right or wrong, you know, just let that elder say his piece. So the top 11 corporations here in the United States from 2020 to 2025 average over a 500 plus profit from 2020 to 2025. And by us being the largest, or one of the largest, if not the largest, spending community, community with the one of the highest spending power in this country, if not the world, I think we played a part, you know, in a chunk of that 500 plus percent profit. And you know, I like to come up with solutions, and I hear your problems, and you know, to address your question, you spoke of, you know, what do I think that should be eased up on? Well, I think all of that, you know, we can do that upon ourselves as opposed to relying on politics to do it now. But, you know, if you want to infuse politics with it, if we could unite with, you know, the people that's in the Democratic camp with the people that's in the Republican camp, meet somewhere in the middle, we can come up with some laws and push those laws. And then we can kind of weed out exactly who is against us and who is with us. But collectively speaking, I think if we get our, you know, stuff together, you know, we could do some big things in this country. We just need the unity. This divide and conquer has really made a impact on our success.
0: Oh, thank you for that. I really appreciate it. And that's why we're talking about a bipartisan opportunity, right? That was trumpeted on. I was just, you know, Donald, yeah, you made me smile. He said, I'm too pretty to argue. Now, I wonder, would you have the same sentiment from Matt McGill? You know, the implicit sexism or the idealism that we have for men that we don't have for women. And to be frank, I hope it didn't come off with me arguing with Pianchi. I think I was very patient. But there are some contentious points that need to be made when we spew misinformation. And I'm not too pretty for that. In fact, I come from a man that was a working man. Although my father had a doctorate, his hands, he worked every day. So I know, even as a girl that has grown into womanhood, how to do a lot of things, not just with my hand, but with my mind. And because of the role that I'm in, you know, I don't want to come off argumentative, but I think there are some things that we do get passionate about. And one of whom, for me, that strikes a nerve is when we're in utter denial. So if I'm pretty and my colleague Matt McGill behind me, he with that pretty hair, I wonder what is he when he gets passionate, right? And that's the ism, that sexism we don't have for men, that we have this expectation for women. And I find it intriguing. I find it complimentary that you find me to be easy on the eyes. But please believe, when class is in session, don't get cross-eyed here, because what I'm here to deliver is nothing but the utmost truth. And that is rooted in passion and facts. And that's all I have to give. When we come back, Andre Cliff, I see you on the live line, and I appreciate and welcome your calls. I'm going to give my thoughts back. But he's right. Bipartisan strength is a plus, but it was struck down yesterday. So what does that say about your leader? We'll be back.
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1: We've just seen a big bump in your travel times along DuSable Lakeshore Drive right there at Soldier Field to Monroe. Some pretty heavy stop-and-go traffic there. Your complete travel time from 67th Street to Jackson, 23 minutes. Elsewhere on the drive, things are just fine. As you make your way along the Ryan, a little heavier than usual is there as well. A 25-minute trip in from 95th Street into downtown. Outbound, things look good. Things also look pretty good along the Bishop Ford and Tuskegee Airmen Memorial each way. If you're on the Stevenson, you're still looking at just about 35 minutes in from I-355 to DuSable Drive, 35 traveling out. The inbound side of the Eisenhower, now just shy of an hour. From Thorndale to the Burn Circle, outbound, give yourself just about 50 minutes. And the Kennedy, a little heavier than usual there. A 42-minute trip in from O'Hare to downtown. Getting to the airport, we're looking at a slow-moving 47-minute trip. Taking a look at our weather, the National Weather Service did promise some sunshine. We'll give them a chance to make that happen. We're looking at a daytime high of around 79. Tonight's low, 62. Temperature still steady in the mid-70s. It's 74 at Midway, 74 at Rainbow Beach, and 74 degrees here at the Talk of Chicago. That's a look at traffic and weather now. I'm Annette Frenoy on the Talk of Chicago, 1690 WVON.
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2: And we are back. The time is 10:27. 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Let's talk to Cliff. 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
3: Cleopatra, thanks for taking my call. Listen, I apologize. I came in on Midway with your program because, honestly speaking, I was listening and or trying to be entertained from a conservative talk show. Now, you have one in Illinois called The Answer. Are you familiar with that?
2: A little bit, yeah. Mm-hmm.
3: Yeah, okay, all right. So then afterwards, there is a syndicate show, Mike Gallagher.
2: Mm-hmm.
3: Okay, now, out of Connecticut, so you can tune in. So now, this guy claims to be a Christian. Man, did Jesus thank God for America. We gotta love America. The 4th of July, got the whole nine yards. Love Trump, all right? Then they had a caller because they were discussing the topic about this vote, this bipartisan vote. So then they had a caller. He was taking calls. Give me your opinion. They had a caller that came, that called in, and he said, we got to take this country back. God has given us this country. We took it from the natives. We got to take it back. So the Democratic Party and these people are taking our country. Now, this is a Christian, a white Christian. So I'm saying, these people don't believe. These are some damn devils. You're going to take the land and then call it yours and then kill people and feel that way. So now, I'm getting this. So I said, I got to call in. So I'm hearing you and Piatti, whatever the hell his name is, and you said two things. You said that on January 6th, you had a whole group of people that want to take back their country, what to the extent, man, where they would vandalize, even kill, and even destroy people to get back and take back their country. Sister Cleopatra, you are so on point. This is the agenda of these white Christian nationalists. And to hear Negroes to be so brainwashed and so unconscious to believe that they are inclusive, I've never seen anything like it. If they could, the agenda, in my opinion, is to put black folks back into slavery. Now, I don't know how long it's going to take, but that's the agenda because, trust me, when they say make America great again, it ain't about being and loving everybody. It's when black people were enslaved. The sooner Negroes understand this, the better off some of us would be. Thanks for taking my call. I'm done.
2: Absolutely. And when we come back, guys, I see Mama D.

0: Andre, I promise you I'll take your calls and more. And he said a word. I appreciate the analysis of the analysis, right? Because when you put the facts before them, they just keep, they don't even see themselves moving the goalposts. It is wild. It is a wild reality that we're in, and you are here. So buckle up, Buttercup. We'll be back.
1: A mix of clouds and some sunshine. The National Weather Service says we're headed to a daytime high of around 80. Good morning. I'm Anna Flournoy, and here's what's happening. New this hour, Lionel Richie reportedly had to cut opening night concert short after feeling dizzy on stage. He reportedly has been taken to the hospital. It happened last night. TMZ says paramedics met Richie backstage at his concert in St. Paul, Minnesota, and took him to the hospital by ambulance. And as expected, the race for mayor of Chicago is getting crowded. Matt Brewer, the former head of the Chicago Housing Authority Board, just entered the race.
2: I'm running for mayor because for too long we've been presented with a false choice about Chicago's future.
1: He released this video announcement this morning. Mayor Brandon Johnson let him go last April. Brewer grew up on the city's south side and says his experience as a small business owner, nonprofit founder, and attorney will bring a unique perspective to the mayor's office. He acknowledges and embraces being a so-called underdog. Meanwhile, Congressman Mike Quigley is expected to make his bid for mayor official with a formal announcement this weekend. He'll join Cook County Board of Review Commissioner George Cardenas, Illinois Comptroller Susanna Mendoza, Cook County Treasurer Maria Pappas, as well as businessmen Lynam Stanton and Joe Holberg. Illinois Secretary of State Alexi Janulius has not made it official, but is expected to run. Well, Evanston Mayor Daniel Biss is officially stepping down this fall. At his State of the City address this week, Biss announced that he is resigning October 18th. His resignation comes after he won the March Democratic primary for Illinois 9th Congressional District. Now, Biss will face Republican John Elson, that is, in the November general election. A special election will be held next April to find his replacement as Evanston's mayor. Well, cleanup crews are out today after overnight storms brought down trees and power lines in portions of the city and suburbs, especially Beverly and Evergreen Park. Perry Williams has more.
3: Several downed trees and power lines were spotted in the city's West Beverly neighborhood on the south side. This resident in Northwest Suburban Bartlett says a huge tree fell on the roof of his home.
4: Just like a loud boom, and then everything in the house just kind of shook a little bit. And then even some of the pictures on the wall are still like crooked from when everything rumbled.
3: Another large branch took out the porch of another house in the area. There is no report of injuries in either incident. I'm Perry Williams.
1: A group of teenagers had a chance to sit down face to face with lawmakers inside city council chambers at City Hall to address the issue over large teen takeovers and solutions from their vantage point.
5: We belong in this city, and we need places to where we can truly belong and where we can feel like we can heal.
1: In some instances, these large teen gatherings have led to fights, destruction of property, shootings, and arrest. They say they need a space in this city.
6: We're not just asking for miracles or handouts. We're asking for opportunity that we deserve.
1: Now, Alderman Jesse Fuentes of the 26th Ward moderated the event. She's hoping that the information gathered at yesterday's meeting will lead to legislation and maybe funding for after-hour spaces. Well, that's a look at our news now on 1690 WVON. Traffic and weather up next. WVON News Time, 1034.
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1: No major changes in your travel time since our last break, but we did finally get an explanation as to why travel times jumped up along the Kennedy. Right now, we are seeing some moving road work on the outbound side of the Kennedy right there at Damon. Right now, making it solid from the Burn Circle to Damon. You're looking at a inbound trip along the Kennedy in from O'Hare to downtown, just about 45 minutes. Getting to the airport now, a slow-moving 55-minute trip. Taking a look at our weather, we were promised some sunshine. The National Weather Service says temperatures are expected to climb near 80 today. 79 is our official high. Our low tonight, 62. No major changes in our temperatures. We're still holding on at 74 at O'Hare. It's 74 in Glenwood and 74 degrees here at the Talk of Chicago. That's a look at traffic and weather now. I'm Annette Fernoy on the Talk of Chicago, 1690 WVON.
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0: And we are back. The time is 10:38. And listen, guys, I do have a special guest in studio. He wasn't reading no rights, but I was reading him his rights. I've seen him most of half my life. So many different rooms and spaces. So it's a privilege to have him in studio. Before I take him, I'm definitely going to take your calls because you've been so patient. Andre, talk to me. Welcome to WVON.
1: Good morning to you, Ms. Cleopatra. Before I make a comment to your subject matter, I got to say this because I don't think black men speak up enough. Cleopatra is a married woman. She always talks about her husband and her children. So I'm a man. I know how the game works. Don't call here and try to flirt with this lady on the slide by telling her she's too pretty. I caught that one. So you need to check yourself from the neck up. She's married, so stop doing that. So I want to thank you, Miss Cleopatra, and I want to thank Salim for pushing back on Pianchi, because last week Salim had to get him straight on the same subject matter because she was misrepresenting people. I want to thank you because you protect your listeners, and I'm one of your listeners, one of your followers. Protect us from those lies. Fox News don't protect its listeners. Instead, Fox News feeds its listeners these lies, and it promotes lies and propaganda. So that's what separates the good station from the bad station. This is a good station, and you do an excellent job. When it comes to this voting act, this SAVE Act with Trump, let's be real about what it's all about. It's all about Trump being in denial that he lost the election. And the only election fraud that I see is when he called Brad Raffensperger up and asked for 11,780 votes. That's the only voter fraud I see. But like Chris said, they went to court 60-some times and they lost. In addition to that, Louisiana, Mike Johnson went to court with the amicus briefs, and he also lost concerning that voter fraud. And if it was any voter fraud, which it didn't occur, it never would have been enough to put Trump over the top and make him win to begin with. So keep on doing what you're doing, Ms. Cleopatra. I appreciate your show. I'll be listening.
0: Thank you very much, and I appreciate that. Andre was reading my mind. I did text my husband and my brother, right? I was texting in my family chat, and it's interesting. You know, on one hand, is it a compliment? You too pretty to be arguing. It's a lot of things. It's a loaded gun, right? Particularly, like I said, my colleague behind me, he come in here with that pretty hair. I don't hear y'all calling him pretty. And Matt be angry black man part two sometimes, right? But the sexism that's associated with it is amazing to me. So we're going to unpack this. I had my producer already pull it because I think there's a lesson within the lesson. You're right. I am married. I don't hide that. There's some that do. I ain't ashamed about it. I like my sand. I take it to every beach I go to because some of that sand be funky y'all be playing with, and I don't play with fire. Furthermore, when it comes to the perspective of how we interact intergenerationally, passion versus frustration versus anger, right? And there will come times when you're heated, you are in a debate. And I respect and appreciate that Pianchi calls, and I want him to continue to call so that we need not forget that there are black folk that are minded in the sense of MAGA. And some want to be saved and some like it like that. But the fact that they exist lets you know from an opportunistic standpoint how they can be cultivated. And I use cultivated because at the root of that term is cult. And right now at the top of the key is undeniable there's a cult. And they know the vulnerabilities that lie within. We're the most studied on the planet. So I say that there's a lesson within the lesson because there's a series of what that statement meant. You're too pretty to argue. There's something to that, and it's deeper than what he sees on the outside. I appreciate the compliment, though. I ain't turning down none but my collar. Let's talk to Mama D. Mama D, talk to me. Welcome to WVON.
2: Yeah, God rising. As a heart and mind damage survivor, age 75 to 84, I know you have other callers, so my question is, since you don't have to be a citizen to buy a house, if you vote in the seller's name, couldn't that be a way to vote unlawfully as a non-citizen? Why or why not?
0: Good call and good question. I would have to pose in that question, but I'm going to hold on to that because I think that was a great statement. Mama D is so well-versed. I think there's something to that too, right? Because That's the shell game of DEI. Most white women, Caucasian women that have been the advantages of DEI, have used it as a shell for their white husbands, especially when it comes to the construction game and getting access to grants and opportunities for funding and projects. So what goes around certainly comes around. And the brother that's in the studio is nodding, so he knows something about it. I have Mr. John Adams, who's in the building with me, and I've recognized him for so many spaces and places. But more importantly, here's an opportunity for you to sink your teeth into. He's the founder and executive director for Bronzeville Trail Task Force. He is spearheading a $100 million public works initiative to transform the abandoned 1.75 mile, so almost 2 mile elevated railway, into something spectacular. And I was grilling him up when he sat down because I knew I had seen him before in a lot of rooms. But more importantly, he's a lot of things. And right now he's my guest. Thank you, Mr. Adams.
3: Cleopatra, I'm so honored to be here today, to be here in this moment with you, with WVON. And I could recite probably half the jingles over the past 60 years that you've had this station.
0: Thank you. I'm going to challenge you to that because when we come back, I would love to reminisce on your favorite.
3: Sure.
0: I do dig in the vault. I'm your favorite millennial, so at the launch, I wasn't born. But I do find it lovely how that makes people smile like you did.
3: Yeah.
0: Especially when I'm with my aunt. They remember when it launched, right? Mm-hmm. So they take me back down memory lane. So I'm going to hold you to that. I'm going to let you think about it over the break.
3: Sure.
0: But this is so fantastic. As a child of Bronzeville, I always find it special, folk like you that are leading the charge to continue to preserve it, mm-hmm. improve it, mm-hmm. and give life to it. What made you enact this special project?
3: Truly, Cleopatra, nothing but Jesus. Now, perhaps in my subconscious, I might have read an article, perhaps, about the Bloomingdale Trail 606 on the north side. But the God's honest truth is I can't point to anything in particular that caused me to have this vision, have this quest of repurposing that abandoned rail line. So truly, God put me here to do this project. I called a semi-retired architectural buddy of mine in January of 2020 who lives in Phoenix, Illinois. And after we connected, and I still have the text message, please call. He went on Google Earth, took a look at it, and said, John, it has potential. And I like to start in the genesis of the project because that was January 2020. February 2020, the NBA All-Star Game was in Chicago. By March 2020, everything is shut down. Coronavirus mm-hmm. has set in. So this project is a pandemic baby. You know, I was at home sheltered in as you were and, you know, all of our everyone. For that matter, in Illinois and in Chicago. And so I just began to build a kitchen cabinet, if I may, just to talk about it. A variety of different people, consultants, people in media, people in construction, et cetera, and so forth. And by the end of the summer of 2020, it literally was Hermine Hartman who said, John, you need to incorporate. And I had hung around with Lou Palmer and others back in the day and knew of the Task Force for Black Political Empowerment. And we chose the name Bronzeville Trail Task Force, Incorporated September 8th, 2020. And besides myself, the two other incorporators live in Bronzeville and were people that I met in my association with the Rainbow Push Coalition.
0: I love it. Let us know where this trail will be blazed.
3: Oh my God. And truly, Cleopatra, there's so much that we learned just in the laboratory, right? During that pandemic period, called a buddy of mine who does research. He immediately found three articles that had been written about repurposing that abandoned rail line that we had no clue about them. In fact, one was written by architectural writer Lee Bay, published in 2011. And then we found a 2019 article and an early 2020 article, but we had no idea these articles even existed, arguing that the city should consider repurposing this abandoned rail line. So here's where we are today. First and foremost, you and your listening audience needs to know that literally every elected official that has any jurisdiction over that space has endorsed this project. And beginning with Alderman Pat Dow, then certainly the former 4th Ward Alderman, but the current Alderman, Lamont Robinson, statewide elected officials, congressional members, I mean, the county board president.
0: The bottom line is, John, I can't see if they did get on the wrong side of this, this would be political suicide. So it sounds like all the wise, smart ones that want to come back to the table in the next cycle has teamed up with this amazing Bronzeville Trail Task Force, because you got some hitters. You just said Hermine. Don't nobody want no smoke with Hermine. You know it and I know it. I don't even know who all at this table, but you got a legend that you just named. You have been under the tutelage of legends that have come. So it sounds as though you're committed. So when we come back, I want to hear where it's at, and I would love to hear the vision for it, because $100 million is no chump change. Yeah. But as we were just talking about this strong bipartisan bill that was rejected yesterday, it comes at a challenge when prices are up, right? So supply, the demand is in strife, because we can demand it all we want. It's not going to change the price, particularly as we come through the tariff tax war and all of that stuff. But $100 million could be transformative. Yes. So this is a good thing for Bronzeville. Absolutely. And you all want to hear what this good thing is going to be and the vision for it. We'll be back.
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0: You can barely get a house call. Yeah, you can barely get a house. He's talking about a house call in this economy. Whew. But one thing about it, we can get some trail work with Mr. Adams at the hem of the table. Listen, there's a good thing coming to Bronzeville, and of course you're listening to the Cleopatra Show. The time is 10:53. In the studio is Mr. John Adams, and he got an all-star team. He sound like the A-team. He ain't drop all the names, but Hermine at the table. I'm sure of Harmeen at the table. She brought a lot of her friends, and he is a devoted member of PUSH like myself, so that means there's some more friends there. CPA, Kappa Man, oh, there's some more friends there. Where you went to school, Mr. Adams?
3: I went to Corpus Christi nursery school, kindergarten, elementary school, Hales Franciscan High School.
0: Oh, so then that's a whole other allegiance that is a commitment. Where did you graduate college?
3: From St. John's University in Minnesota.
0: Okay, okay. Yeah. I know something. My brother has been there almost going on 30 years. Well, I mean, this is the Chicago way. You compound all of these relationships and you make it the A-team. And the A-team is coming to the rescue, and you drop one of the coldest aldermen I know, Pat Dow, who's a visionary, but more importantly, she is the chair of the purse, okay? First black woman to serve at the helm of that. And she is the alder that got cranes up on the south side of Chicago. Despite all of the changes in the administrations that have come thereafter, she's been steadfast to Bronzeville and the Third Ward. Yes. And I will argue with anybody that's ready to fight about that in a heartbeat. Would you agree with that?
3: No question about it. She was our first call, Cleopatra. She literally was our first call. You know, we're all homegrown Chicagoans. Don't nobody want nobody that nobody sent. And so we let Pat know it. We were planning to do, and she immediately put us in touch with the current commissioner at the time, Maurice Cox, the commissioner of the Department of Planning and Development.
0: Absolutely. And I remember Commissioner Cox. So here we stand. Let's spill a little tea. Okay. With all of this hoopla of the Bronzeville Trail Task Force, 1.77, and I keep getting this wrong, but nearly 2 miles, 1.75, right? So almost 2 mile stretch of railway that you all have a vision for. Where is it?
3: So it is literally down the heart of what we would consider the historic Bronzeville, regardless of what boundaries you pick out. It runs east to west down 40th Street. On the western end, it literally, the embankment is adjacent to Robert's Temple. And we knew when we began this project, if you're anybody from Chicago or learn in Chicago, you know the significance of Robert's Temple. We knew Robert's Temple would loom large. Cleopatra, we had no idea in 2020 that by 2023, President Joseph Biden was going to name Robert's Temple a national monument.
0: Mm-hmm.
3: And then the embankment is adjacent to the Green Line stop at 40th and Indiana, and it continues east all the way to Lake Park, and at Lake Park, you can, you know, see the lakefront bike trail, right? You can see the lake. So it's literally going to connect people in Bronzeville, and another important characteristic of these kind of projects, is connecting communities, Cleopatra. And so people who live west of the Dan Ryan, as we know the stories of how interstates cut through black communities, people who live west of the Dan Ryan, Armored Square, Back of the Yards, Bridgeport area, they'll be able to cross over Root Street, cross over the Dan Ryan, in one block, jump on the Bronzeville Trail, and go all the way to the lakefront.
0: So is this elevated?
3: It's elevated, yes, ma'am.
0: Got to be, because you got me thinking now. Wow. So I want you all to think about this. I remember when they did the bridge, my dad was a biker, so we would bike a lot from Bronzeville to the lake, but then we also had property on Lake Park, so eventually, it would just go further down. But I remember when they built that bridge.
3: Mm-hmm. Yeah.
0: So we have a connecting point. Yeah. So I think this is important because I also think about my friend Phil Beckham, right? And as he's building and leading that visionary charge about EDOT, right? Mm-hmm. Those that don't want to or cannot afford or have no interest in driving but would like to live closer to transit or biking, this feeds into this.
3: Precisely. Yes.
0: And this is what I think is such a visionary moment for you all in terms of leadership from Bronzeville that I admire.
3: Thank you. Thank you so much, Claire.
0: I admire. I won't come home so bad I can lick my teeth, but I can cry when I look at them prices. I think you're on par with incorporation of those that are on the skirts.
3: Yes.
0: And this is what I'm hearing Mr. Adams saying. I want you all to lean in on this. So even to Bridgeport, where black people are moving into, they brave, given its history. But if the only way to combat history is to face it. So those that are moving into Bridgeport, and coming over the Dan Ryan to those that are south, whether they are in Woodlawn, Garfield Park, and et cetera, right? And those that are Douglas Park, so north, right? Mm-hmm. So I told you I'm a Brownsville girl, mm-hmm. right? All of that feeds into the funnel-tude of economic commerce, and I want to talk about that. I want you to join me in that because you are a CPA, right? In order to bring in the fold and to matriculate the dollar, you have to be inviting. So these pathways matter. Is that a part of your vision?
3: Oh, my gosh.
0: I sound like I've been at your table, but I know a little something.
3: And more and more. We're beginning to understand and recognize, and the city, equally as important, and the state, are recognizing the impact that the Brownsville Trail is going to have, not only on the region, Chicago, the near south side, but certainly the Brownsville community. I mean, just think about institutions like, as we talk business, Brownsville Winery, Norman's, mm-hmm. right? I mean, these are all places within two or three blocks. And one of the things that now we're really getting our arms around are all the historic landmarks and very important historic institutions that are within a block, a half a block, Southside Community Arts Center, you know, all the other, you know, Wabash Y, which I consider the Ellis Island of the Black Migration. So many other different Brownsville institutions are all within an eighth of a mile, quarter mile of this trail, and the Mojo Museum, you know, on the eastern end, speaking of Lake Park. And so we'll have all the appropriate signage, you know, we'll have kiosks, we'll have digital signage and equipment pointing out places to go to grab a sandwich, to get a bite to eat, as well as places one may want to visit. And there's just so many in the Brownsville community. In fact, I've heard that there are more city landmarks in Brownsville than any other community.
0: Absolutely. Listen, Mr. Adams has tapped into my love language. Cultural tourism is a big part of my show. Is rooted in culture, arts, and politics. I won't tell you where I put a cap at because, you know, I just won't be respectful on this Thursday, but I'll put a cap in anybody you know what if I have to because of my passion. Mm-hmm. If you're looking for a budget line or a reprieve, cultural tourism, this is a world-class city, and you're absolutely right. I've been on the Brownsville tour, and those landmarks, those monuments, those statues, they do matter. And that is a part of this. When we come back, guys, we're going to continue the conversation because I'm so excited about Brownsville Trail Task Force. Mm-hmm. And here it is. When you have a vision and you can come to your alder and say, "Alder, I want to make this a better place. Would you invest in my vision?" "Well, where's your team?" "Here's my team. I got the A team." Anytime you talk on Mr. John Adams and he can come to Alderwoman Pat Dow and they make it happen, this is why Brownsville is on the move. You think about the Phil Beckhams. You think about, I was just in Sip and Saver. Shout out to my main man that way, Trez Pugh. It is so dynamic. And Brownsville is on the trajectory. And here's the blueprint. We'll talk it out with Mr. John Adams when we come back.
11: These clouds are giving way to some sunshine as temperatures climb near 80 on this Thursday, June 25th, 2026. I'm Anna Flournoy, and in the headlines, a freight train derailment is to blame for suspending service on the South Shore Line. Metro service is shut down today, causing major problems for travelers from Indiana to Chicago and back again. Crews are continuing their cleanup efforts this morning after overnight storms brought down trees and power lines in portions of the city and suburbs. And as expected, the race for Chicago mayor is getting crowded. This morning, Matt Brewer, the former head of the Chicago Housing Authority Board, just entered the race. National news from the Black Information Network is next on the Voice of a Nation and Talk of Chicago, 1690 AM, WVON, Berwyn, Chicago. 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

0: FBI News Now.
1: Detroit police say a 7-year-old boy is hospitalized in critical condition after being shot several times last night at a home on the city's west side. Deputy Chief Tiffany Stewart says a man was also killed in the shooting that happened just after 9:30 Wednesday night.
2: At this point in time, we do not have a lot of information regarding what occurred at this scene. Our 7-year-old was able to tell us that his name is Jacquees.
1: Police say the two victims were found several homes apart and about 18 shots were fired. No suspects have been arrested. Florida's controversial alligator Alcatraz immigration facility is moving closer to shutting down as officials begin the process of dismantling the site. Companies operating the $1.2 billion detention center were reportedly told to begin full demobilization. And the city of Chicago is providing more than $42 million in grant funding for 56 neighborhood development projects. Mayor Brandon Johnson says the grants will help spur economic growth. Now back to you, Terry.
3: Black House Minority Leader Hakeem Jeffries is brushing off concerns over New York Mayor Ron Mamdani's progressive endorsements and its potential impact on the Democratic Party.
4: And what we saw last night was a hunger for leaders who will be there on the front lines looking to make it easier for working people to afford life in the greatest city in the world.
3: Mamdani endorsed three progressives who won competitive House primaries, but Republicans have sought to use Mamdani's success and Democratic socialist leanings to suggest the party is only growing more radical. However, Jeffries noted that he and Mamdani strongly disagree about some of the endorsements, but said the two had a very good relationship and speak regularly. Jeffries also highlighted Mamdani's working relationship with President Trump. The White House is officially requesting just under $90 billion from Congress in supplemental funding to pay for the Iran war, mitigate the Ebola outbreak, and provide aid to U.S. farmers. The Hill reports a letter to House Speaker Mike Johnson from the White House Office of Management and Budget Director asked for $67 billion for the Defense Department, down from an anticipated $200 billion floated by Defense Secretary Pete Hegseth just a few months ago. The bill will need some support from Democrats to pass in the Senate. This as lawmakers in both parties are reluctant to authorize more spending surrounding the unpopular Middle East conflict. The Trump administration continues pushing for a massive $1.5 trillion defense budget, a more than 40% increase over last year. Meanwhile, Washington is negotiating with Iranian officials to end the Middle East conflict, reopen the Strait of Hormuz, and ultimately obliterate Tehran's nuclear program. Chicago's Black Mayor Brandon Johnson says he supports a new Department of Gun Violence Prevention, which was proposed earlier this week by faith and community leaders. He says he plans to take a close look at the proposal. Some city council members are hoping to introduce an ordinance before the August recess. Meanwhile, critics say creating a $100 million office during a huge city deficit isn't wise. It all comes after dozens of people were shot and six killed last weekend in the Windy City. Black Congresswoman from Texas, Jasmine Crockett, was not picked as the Senate nominee and is not campaigning for the winner, James Tallarico. That's leading to questions about whether black voters will come out in November.
5: The fear for Tallarico isn't so much that black voters vote for Ken Paxton, it's that they don't turn out in large numbers.
3: Rice political analyst Mark Jones says the black voting bloc is reliably around 15% of all ballots cast. If that drops to single digits, Tallarico is in trouble. The latest polling shows that he and the Republican Ken Paxton were in a dead heat. Stay informed, stay connected, and subscribe. Follow VIN News This Hour wherever you get your podcasts. I'm Terry McCready for the Black Information Network.
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0: 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But listen, I want to tell you, if you are planning a visit to the Obama Presidential Center, here's an opportunity. 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Isn't that something? And when we come back after break, I got a tip about Black Music Month. Meanwhile, I'm going back to my guest. You're listening to The Cleopatra Show. The time is 11:11, and I'm talking to Mr. John Adams. And it's always a good thing when I could talk about home. Growing up as a child of Bronzeville, there's an opportunity, but there are so many opportunities coming to Bronzeville. And I do credit leadership and the commitment of those that believe, some of whom either you live there or you work there, but you are committed to the preservation of what used to be there. And Black people definitely dwell there. And that preservation is for all. But it is championed and spearheaded by folk like Mr. John Adams, Phil Beckham, Trez Pugh. I can go on and on to the beach. You know, you got businesses. You got innovation up and down Bronzeville to and through. And he is nodding his head. I want to take it in agreement because we're talking about the Bronzeville Trail Task Force that has taken over nearly 2 miles of elevated railway. And the preservation of it is going to be the first of its kind for walking and biking trails. Mr. Adams, weigh in on what I'm saying.
1: So as you talked about the cost of goods and services, you know, my board reminds me that, John, the $100 million was from 3 years ago. We're probably looking at $125 million. Mm-hmm. And there's so many ancillary services. Here's a great story I'd love to share with you.
0: Sure.
1: Literally a block and a half from the embankment, and all you have to do is visit any other, say, the Bloomingdale Trail on the north side. And it's full of annuals and perennials and trees and all sorts of shrubbery. We're going to be partnering with the Bronzeville Community Farm, a block and a half from the embankment. And so we're already imagining that many of the annuals and perennials that we'll need for the project itself will come right from the neighborhood. And certainly we'll be looking at other spaces where we can have gardens that could contribute to the green space of the Bronzeville Trail. So that's just an example of how it's going to impact the community. Certainly Mr. Beckham has been a supporter of the project, as you know, some of his properties are literally a block and a half, 2 blocks from the Bronzeville Trail. So it's going to connect the community, and we talked about some of the historic places where it's going to connect. But it's going to bring a healthy lifestyle and opportunity. A lot of seniors are coming out to when we have events. Certainly there are a number of senior homes right adjacent to the trail. And that's very encouraging to see those seniors come out and encourage us to keep pushing. But it's going to bring joy to the Black community, where we can get up in the morning and go out and take a walk or ride our bikes or just sit down in some green space, you know, just to meditate. And so all of those are positive attributes. Right now what's taking place is the environmental study on the embankment. And so literally the county is paying for that. Thanks be to Cook County President Toni Preckwinkle. We met with her June of 2024. She had been a supporter from day one. But when we began to focus on the need for this environmental study, we met with her in June of 2024. She called us back in, June of 2025. She said she'll set up a meeting with her department heads. That took place in July of 2025. By August of 2025, less than 60 days from the time we met with her, they had contracted with a company to do the environmental study. So that's what's taking place right now. And on Monday, we had a press conference as they hoist a drill on top of the embankment, which in our minds kind of represented the first physical manifestation that the project is real. June 3rd, we had a community open house. and over 150 people attended that event at Phillips High School. We'll be having more open houses, and we also are going to have focus groups that'll come together and talk about different aspects of our lives, economic, culture, history, transportation. I had a conversation this morning with Gallery Gashard, who's very interested in making sure that some of their work is displayed in close proximity or on the trail. So it's just going to be an amazing experience for our community, because we're doing it for the community. It's not any of our personal asset. It's strictly for the Bronzeville community. It's just going to be an amazing amenity that we'll all enjoy.
0: Well, God bless you. I'm going to get my black girl, Mr. Rogers, on. If I was to create a community and neighborhood, I would take 1,000 neighbors like you. I would. You know, I think a big part of where we fall short is we wait so much on a Tony Preckwinkle or a Pat Dow or Lamont Robinson or, you know, Cam Buckner. I know your entire leadership, which is why I already knew that they were game. Mm-hmm. And then when I think about the region I'm coming from, if I had more community members like you that would push the rock up the hill, all the leadership, political leadership, is doing is releasing the opportunity, the access to the dollars, and ensuring that it's green lighted, which is a big deal.
1: Yes.
0: So I'm not in any way denigrating it, which is why I praise them, because that is usually what stifles a project, lets you not get along with said person. They don't care how good it is, which is low down, which is what drives me up a wall, right? But it's some beautiful concoction of leaders that are in that centrist nuclei adjacent to Bronzeville and others that whatever it takes, you know, and that collective effort is what ensures them an opportunity to continue to welcome more like-minded folks like you for the betterment of the region is what I respect so much. So personally, if I had 1,000 more like you, that is a community I would love to live in where I wouldn't feel obligated to question who in charge. You know, I feel like I'm in good hands and I don't have to live next to Allstate. Isn't that something? You know, that, and that is a world that I just think is so beautiful. So when I see that you are committed and you don't even live in Bronzeville, it's amazing. But you give so much to Bronzeville. You spend a lot of your time in Bronzeville. That's how it's supposed to be.
1: Right.
0: You know, I think it's a delicate balance as I'm sitting here looking at some stuff for Roseland, where you spend so much more of your time at a place where you don't even lay your head, but you innately care about it. That is the kind of thought leader that I'm looking for. Right. So listen, guys, I have Mr. John Adams in the studio. I'm going to open the phone line 773-591-1690. Let your ears let it marinate. We're talking about biking, walking trails that will transform Bronzeville. This is visionary. Right. And the conceptual rollout will come. And when it does, I want you to know you heard it here first. Right. When we come back, Damien, Lawrence, I see you on the live line. I see you all in the chat. If you love Bronzeville like I do, can you imagine this transformation? And then take it to a neighborhood near you. Ask Mr. Adams, what did it take to find thought leaders? You heard him. He thought about who he knew and he called. And then all they did was go to Google Earth and say, yeah, I can see that. That's a dope friend you called. I need more like him. When we return, I'll take your calls and more.
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3: 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From Colin Woodard on Nations Apart to Gloria J. Brown Marshall breaking down the history of protests in America to Gary Tyler sharing a story of resilience and redemption in Stitching Freedom. 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
13: We're seeing some higher than usual travel time, starting with the Ryan. Right now, we are looking at about a 25-minute trip from 95th Street into downtown. Outbound things look pretty good. As you make your way along the Bishop Ford and Tuskegee Airmen Memorial, things are moving well there. Turning to DeSapo Lakeshore Drive, we are seeing some delays there in both directions as you make your way from 67th Street to Jackson. Still almost a 20-minute trip. Stop and go from just before Soldier Field all the way to Monroe. Hollywood to Monroe, still just about 17 minutes. If you're on the Stevenson, not too bad. A 35-minute trip in from I-355 to DeSapo Drive, 35 traveling out. The Eisenhower, just shy of an hour from Thorndale to the Burns Circle. Give yourself just about 40 minutes on the return trip. But things are still pretty heavy on the Kennedy, traveling in from O'Hare to downtown, 35 minutes outbound because of some moving road work right now. The left shoulder is blocked, and for most of the late morning, the left lane was blocked there right at Diversey, making that outbound trip 45 minutes from downtown to the airport. Taking a look at our weather, the National Weather Service says we will see some sunshine soon. We're headed toward a daytime high of around 79. Right now is 75 at Midway, 75 in Avalon Park, and 75 degrees here at the Talk of Chicago. That's a look at traffic and weather now. I'm Annette Flournoy on the Talk of Chicago, 1690 WVON.

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0: Listen, guys, we are back. The time is 11:24, and this month, of course, is Black Music Month. WVON is proud to present the Chicago Catalog, a celebration of the artists who gave Chicago hits and the soundtracks. Today's feature are the Dales. Mr. Adams knows something about that. He nodding. Formed in Chicago in the early 1950s, the Dales became one of the longest-running and most beloved vocal groups in music history, delivering classics like Oh, What a Night, Stay in My Corner, and The Love We Had Stays on My Mind. Fun fact, the Dales performed together more than 50 years with remarkably few lineup changes, a rare achievement in music industry history and a testament to their talent, dedication, and brotherhood. Mr. Adams, what do you know about the Dales?
1: I can't say it on the air.

0: Uh-oh, you got to turn down your radio, Lawrence. Are we ready? Hold tight, Lawrence. Let's talk to Damien. Damien, welcome to WVON.
1: Hi. So, hi, Cleopatra. Thank you all for having me on the show. I have been listening to such a great segment. I am an avid cyclist. My job is a cycling support worker for Envision Unlimited, which is a place for people with cognitive and physical disabilities. And I am so happy to just talk about our Summer of Cycling events. But not only that, how can I be a part of the Bronzeville Task Force? I live in Woodlawn, and I am a volunteer right now at the Woodlawn Center, which is Blacks and Greens. And I'm just so excited because I'm hearing all of the great development that I remember starting back in 2019. And like you all said, because of the pandemic, we had to stop so many things. So I'm like on a website right now while I'm at work. I was like, I need to stop. I need to tell these folks that there are some enthusiastic Black folks in Woodlawn that are like super excited to help out with this project. So I just wanted to say that. Thank you all.
0: Absolutely, and I appreciate the call. Damien is excited to be involved. So how can folks be involved?
2: So, Damien, thank you so much. And you did the right thing. Our website is www.bronzevilletrail.org. Again, that's bronzevilletrail.org. Please feel free to send us an email, info@bronzevilletrail.org, and we will absolutely get back to you. And to Damien's point, one of the things we learned is in the course of developing this project, Cleopatra, is that Marshall Major Taylor moved to Chicago and lived at the Wabash YMCA from 1930 to 1932. Marshall Major Taylor died in Chicago, 1932. He's buried in Mount Glenwood Cemetery, the South Suburbs. There's the first bike trail in this country named after Major Taylor, is here in Chicago, runs through the South Side, Morgan Park, Beverly area. And so we immediately reached out to the cycling community, and it has just been overwhelming. And so for you cyclists who are out there, we literally are having a meetup this Saturday at 10 a.m. in Garfield Park, because Garfield Park, Cleopatra, is where Major Taylor raced here in Chicago. They had a track, a velodrome, out in Garfield Park. This is in 1899. He set 4 world records in Garfield Park. So we're meeting out there. We hope to get an honorary street sign named after him in Garfield Park. And we're going to make this an annual event where cyclists from all over the Chicago area can have a meetup in Garfield Park to celebrate Marshall Major Taylor.
0: Well, let's take some more calls. Let's talk to Marguerite. Marguerite, welcome to WVON. Marguerite, are you there? Oh no, Marguerite. Let's put her on hold. Let's talk to Lawrence. See if Lawrence is back. Oh no, Marguerite. We'll try you one more time. Marguerite, welcome to WVON.
3: Hello.
0: Hey, Marguerite. 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
3: Thank you for taking my call, and welcome and good morning to you and family, WVON family. I just want to thank the man. Thank you, sir, Mr. Adams, for your vision and putting it out there.
2: You're welcome.
3: Like they say, you just wrote it. Write the vision, make it plain, and I just want to thank God for giving you the gift of that vision that you have.
2: Thank you. All
3: like you say, Cleopatra World's most popular, famous, what is it, millennial?
0: Yeah, I'm your favorite millennial. Thank you.
3: Most favorite millennial. And then WVON is God's favorite radio station.
2: Yes.
3: And so, sir, I just want to thank God for giving you the vision and you taking that and implementing it.
2: Thank you so much.
3: And putting your mind and matter to it, because a lot of us see things and just don't go about it. But you contacted the politicians, the officials, and everyone. And thank you. And if I get the chance, I plan to walk it when completed.
2: Absolutely.
3: And I'll hang up and keep listening. Thank you.
2: Absolutely.
0: Well, before he gets out of here, you know, you've left us with some inspiration. Folks clearly want to be involved. Give us that website one more time.
2: It's www.bronzevilletrail.org, and you'll gather a lot of information on our website, but certainly you'll be able to reach us by sending us an email at info@bronzevilletrail.org.
0: Well, I thank you. I will definitely drop the link in the chat, guys, and it's info.

0: at bronzevilletrail.org. Send them an email. And you have a meeting coming up this Saturday right here in the heart of Washington Park. How can folks get to it?
1: In Garfield Park. Where Major Taylor raced and set four world
0: out
1: records.
0: Out west.
1: Yeah.
0: I'm taking it to the west side. I'm trying to tell you. I'm so south side. I want to go south, but you want to take me west.
1: Yes.
0: All right, guys. Sure. Thank you so much. When we come back, I got some special opportunities you don't want to miss.
2: Bright skies, temperatures climbing near 80. Good morning. I'm Annette Fernoy, and here's what's happening. New this hour, Lionel Richie is reportedly had to cut his opening night concert short after feeling dizzy on stage last night. According to TMZ, nearly an hour into his performance at the Grand Casino Arena in St. Paul, Minnesota, the superstar sat down in the middle of singing Dancing on the Ceiling. He then joked with the audience about feeling dizzy. Shortly after that, he was taken to the hospital. The 77-year-old music icon has Chicago on his tour schedule set for tomorrow, Friday, June 26. No word of a cancellation. While cleanup crews continue their efforts today after overnight storms brought down trees and power lines in portions of the city and suburbs, especially Beverly and Evergreen Park. Perry Williams has more.
3: Several downed trees and power lines were spotted in the city's West Beverly neighborhood on the south side. This resident in northwest suburban Bartlett says a huge tree fell on the roof of his home.
4: Just like a loud boom, and then everything in the house just kind of shook a little bit. And then even some of the pictures on the wall are still like crooked from when everything rumbled.
3: Another large branch took out the porch of another house in the area. There is no report of injuries in either incident. I'm Perry Williams.
2: As expected, the race for mayor is getting crowded. Matt Brewer, the former head of the Chicago Housing Authority Board, just entered the race.
5: I'm running for mayor because for too long we've been presented with a false choice about Chicago's future.
2: He released this video announcement this morning. Mayor Brandon Johnson let him go last April. Brewer grew up on the city's south side in the Grand Crossing neighborhood. He says his experience as a small business owner, nonprofit founder, and attorney will bring a unique perspective to the mayor's office. He acknowledges and embraces being a so-called underdog. Meanwhile, Congressman Mike Quigley is expected to make his bid for mayor official with a formal announcement this weekend. He'll join Cook County Board of Review Commissioner George Cardenas, Illinois Comptroller Susanna Mendoza, Cook County Treasurer Maria Pappas, as well as businessmen Liam Stranton and Joel Holberg. Illinois Secretary of State Alexi Janulius has not made it official, but is expected to run. And today, a former Chicago Bulls player is getting a big honor. Mayor Brandon Johnson is proclaiming today Horace Grant Day. Horace Grant helped the Bulls win their first three championships in the 1990s. He continues working with the team as a global ambassador. He'll be honored tonight at a special celebration at Reggie's Rock Club. Well, that's a look at our news now on 1690 WVON. Traffic and weather up next. WVON News Time, 1134.
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2: Finally, we're getting some answer about some of these unusual delays, starting with DuSable Lakeshore Drive. That northbound trip right now, pretty heavy right around Balboa. Apparently, crews are there working on moving some power lines, apparently, that's in the area. And to do so, they have the two right lanes closed. Taking a look at our weather, we're expected to see some sunshine as temperatures climb near 80 today, turning out to be a pretty pleasant day. Our official daytime high is 79, our low tonight, 62. We're still lingering at 76 degrees at O'Hare. It's 76 in Burnside and 76 degrees here at the Talk of Chicago. That's a look at traffic and weather now. I'm Annette Flournoy on the Talk of Chicago, 1690 WVON.
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0: And we are back, guys. The time is 11:38. You're listening to The Cleopatra Show. And I have something special for you. Tony Award-winning musical about the American women who fought tirelessly for the right to vote. SUFs. That's right. SUFs like suffrage will be at the CIBC Theater from July 7th through the 19th. The show explores the triumphant and failures of struggle for equality that is still not over. Last time I checked. And this beautiful woman who was on the StreamYard with us, Danielle Fulton, she portrays the Ida B. Wells and is a part of the production. And her resume, her bio is relatively impressive. Brooklyn born, so she's coming in with that New York sprinkle, y'all. We've been talking about New York for a couple weeks now. And she is from, she's a part of the Bread Storyteller. Favorite credits are Ruby from the Broaden and Arkansas, the Transport Group, Dorothy from The Wiz. So we just had The Wiz here. And a few others, but I don't want to ruin too much or take away too much, because Danielle Fulton can definitely not only sing for herself, but speak for herself. Welcome to The Cleopatra Show.
1: Thank you for having me.
0: Brooklyn born, huh?
1: And bred.
0: So I was
1: Brooklyn born and bred storyteller.
0: I was just talking about your mayor, who I just am adoring from afar, Zoran Mamdani. He took out the broom and just started to sweep.
1: Listen, just sweeping. Him and the Knicks. Let me tell you something. When I hollered so loudly, the hotel heard me. When we won that championship, waiting my whole life.
0: So between the championship and these congressional races, I have been talking about New York, and only been one time. I'm gonna have to change that because there's something about you New Yorkers. You all are not only fighting for your lives, but you're gonna put some respect on it. So tell me about the storyteller in you.
1: Oh wow, the storyteller comes from storytellers. My father is a pastor. My mother wrote poetry. She also worked in the education system and is also an artist. So I come from a long line of people who music and stories were important to. And I just, folded it into what I love to do, which is theater. I said in high school, I want to sing, I want to act, and I want to dance, and I want to do it at the same time. How do I do that? And I discovered musical theater. And so I've been doing that ever since, which is funny. I'm on a radio show. I first tried communications, and I wasn't very good at it. I got a bad grade on a paper, and I was like, I don't like this. It was a C-. And I called my dad. I was like, I don't understand. I got a bad grade. I wasn't really motivated for this. I want to do this. And he's like, well, I said, I want to do theater, and my friends at the time were like, just join theater. You're here every day. Just sign up for the major. And my dad over the phone said, I wish somebody told me to pursue my dreams when I was younger. So at that moment, I walked from the communications building to the theater building, and I signed up for my major, and I've been doing it ever since.
0: I love that. I love that for you. Where did you go to college?
1: I went to City College in Harlem, more New York. Harlem was like a second home. So the theater department there, and I worked with the Harlem Repertory Theater during summer times in New York. So yes, New York, very, very, and Brooklyn, very, very much was my foundation for my arts career.
0: Well, one thing about it, we welcoming you here to Chicago. That's for sure. Will this be your first time? Are you familiar?
1: I'm not that familiar, but I was there one time. I came once.
0: Oh, so you like me. Tell me something that's sad. Mm-hmm. Just once. Where did you go?
1: Okay, so I went to Harold's. I had some Harold's. I drove the train because I wanted to see, I wanted to see what the train was like, because, New Yorkers and trains. And then I went home. I was only there for a little bit. So I'm so excited.
0: I peeped Chicago that you said you drove the train. See, y'all so used to not driving in New York. You ain't never drove no train. We got conductors. But you definitely rode it.
1: You're right. You're right, sis. I did not ride the train.
0: No, I'm just teasing because if I tell you my story, I came with 40 students. I was a post-secondary director here in Chicago Public Schools. I took my students on 106 in Park, BET. Oh, yes, I'm low-key the little plug. We went to Times Square. I hung out. Nobody was asleep. I was very confused. Why were folks still walking at 1 a.m.? I was trying to tire out the students. But long story short, we were on our way to the inauguration. So this is 2012, the second inauguration. And we went on some college tours, but I had to go park at 106 and Park and hang out. That was really cool. But I have to come back because there's so many rich components to what maketh a New Yorker. So last but not least, what maketh a New Yorker to you? A thoroughbred one. What am I looking for?
1: I mean, just a green Metro card. I mean, we tease people because if you had a green Metro card, that means that you went to school in New York. But you know, there are born and bred New Yorkers, and then there are people who moved here. Like my mom moved here when she was 5 years old from Puerto Rico. She is very much a New Yorker. So what makes it? I mean, just being able to withstand what it is. Coming into the community and folding into it rather than trying to change it. That's a part of what makes a New Yorker. Just a resilience, you know, a willingness to want to explore, different cultures, to want to explore the city, you know.
0: I have to ask you this because now that you've shared that, I watched Chevalier, Afro-Latina, rise to take that seat, that congressional seat. Do you identify in any way as Afro-Latina? How do you identify?
1: Yes, I do.
0: Okay, good.
1: Oh my goodness,
0: good.
1: I'm so glad this is the first time I got this question. Yes, my father's African American and my mother's Puerto Rican, which I
0: love that. I peep that because a big part of my show, I'm your favorite millennial, right? And I feel like we're kind of close in age, right? Yeah. And this is intergenerational conversation. And right now at the heat of this is confusion, right? And I love when black folks don't want to get off the fence about being confused. And one of my favorite people from New York is my soror, Shirley Chisholm. And I think what confuses black folk is she's featured in a lot of black books as just black, but she has Jamaican roots, right? And a lot of that is the makeup of New York is a lot of crossover and understanding that the hem of that is the diaspora that is in all of us, but is very reflective of New Yorkers that looking at you, I couldn't see, but now I can see. But it doesn't matter because sometimes what folk only see is one side of you. Do you indulge the opportunity to educate or chin check somebody when they talking crazy around you?
1: Oh yeah, all the time. I love the diaspora conversations because what people say, we all came on same boats. We were just brought to different sections of the world. I mean, sometimes people think I'm, and this isn't a chin check, but they'll think I'm Caribbean in some way. And I'll say, no, I'm not. Like, my Haitian friends are like, you're Haitian, you're one of us. And I'm like, I love that. But also, I am half Puerto Rican. So, I mean, honestly, the chin check normally comes with racism altogether. It's not even, well, for the Puerto Ricans, I don't speak Spanish, but sometimes someone may think that I'm not Spanish. Or, you know, not Hispanic, and yes, I am, you know, I'm dark skinned. And even if I don't speak Spanish, I still am half Puerto Rican. That's my ethnicity. So yes, I do have to correct people and steer their prejudices, in that event. But I mean, blackness is going to be blackness no matter where it's from. And it's going to face some of the same, issues and struggles no matter where it is on the diaspora it is.
0: Well, what I love about you is the fact that you are bold in it, and bold not only from the stage but globally. We're going to talk about some of these hits that you are a part of, but suffrage is of that vein, and suffs that is coming to Chicago as a part of this story. And as a storyteller, I'm embracing that. Like, you talking to your favorite millennial, I'm talking to this storyteller from from Brooklyn. And I love that, right? A bred storyteller that can speak to the realness. And you owned what you loved and you stuck with it, and here you are on the global stage, and you are Ida B. Wells. I want to talk to you on the other side of this break, what that means to you, because I know what it means to us here. And her story lives on. It is 2026, and I have the esteemed privilege of interviewing Danielle Fulton, and she is full of life and full of this gift that is coming to Chicago, guys. That's right. She is taking the stage July 7th through the 19th right here at CIBC Theater. Suffs is coming, and she is performing the all-time classic version of Ida B. Wells when we return.
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10: It's Rufus Williams. The thrill of summer is finally here, which also means it'll be over before we know it. This fall, the Rufus Williams Travel Club is heading to Charleston, South Carolina, October 8th through the 12th.

0: WVON, traffic and weather now.
1: The only thing new right now are these really high travel times along the Kennedy. As you make your way inbound right now from O'Hare to downtown, we're looking at just about a 40-minute trip. On the outbound side, expect nearly an hour, and that's mainly due to lane blockage because of moving road work. Taking a look at our weather, we're seeing these clouds lift slowly. Temperatures are expected to climb near 80. 79 is our official high. We're still holding on steady to 76 at Midway. It's 76 in Morgan Park and 76 degrees here at the Talk of Chicago. That's a look at traffic and weather now. I'm Annette Flournoy on the Talk of Chicago, 1690 WVON.
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0: And listen, guys, we are back. The time is 11:55. You hear that angelic voice? That's right. I got a superstar on the live line with us, and she's joining us via StreamYard, straight out of Brooklyn, born and raised. Danielle Fulton, she portrays Ida B. Wells. And we know a little something about her here in Chicago, and I'm so excited. So what's your favorite part about Suffs?
1: I mean, playing Ida B. Wells, it has to be. We went to the African American Museum yesterday, a few of us from the cast, and walking past a few different exhibits of hers, her quotes on the walls, I keep pinching myself. We've been doing this since, I've been in her, in this role since July, and I have to pinch myself. And I know in Chicago, I'm just going to be in so much pain because I'm going to be pinching myself all over. I just said, God, get me to Chicago. That's all I need. I need to go to her stomping grounds. We'll also be in Memphis, too, but I'm so excited to be there where she walked in a few weeks.
0: I think that's beautiful for you. I'm excited. Is this a cast of women? Is it a predominantly women-led cast? What is the makeup?
1: Yes, yeah, so it's predominantly women and non-binary people, and that's the case on stage and off stage. So our entire stage management staff, up until Friday this week, one of them is leaving us to go on to a different job. We'll miss her, but all women. Our sound people, women. Our props people, women. We have a few men on staff as well, but predominantly everyone on this tour, cast and company, are female non-binary people.
0: Well, last but not least, it's ironic I have you today because I've had a number of the stars come on the TCS, so I'm privileged to have you. I was watching an interview this morning of Diana Ross's daughter, Tracy Ellis Ross, as she's remaking herself and she's doing this one-woman show and she's doing her Broadway debut. And they asked her, you know, what did it take? And she said to just start. So I'm going to ask you, you know, it took for you to realize communications probably wasn't a path, but it wasn't going to make you, but you're communicating quite well with me today. You know, what do you tell somebody that is testing the waters, not necessarily of their faith, but their commitment to trying something different, like Broadway, like theater? What would you say to them?
1: Is this something you can do without being paid for it? Mm. Is this something you can do if you had a 9-to-5 and it was grueling? Would you have to go home and still hum something or still dance or still write that poem or write that book? Is creativity a need that we're all creative in every way, but is your need just a little bit is it more profound for you? And if that's the case, then it's something that you have to pursue. And when you pursue it, don't give up. You know, and I tell people often, you have to love it if you want to be in this industry, just like Tracy Ellis Ross is trying Broadway. And I'm sure she's going to do amazingly. I hope I get to see it. When you do pursue it, you have to love it. It's going to be hard. You're going to be put in some scenarios like going on tour, where you're going to be in a different city, in a different hotel every other week. But is that creation that important to you to withstand the struggle and to keep going because you just can't see yourself doing anything else? I'm a creative, I'm a storyteller, and whatever I do, I enjoy writing, I enjoy singing, acting, and dancing, and I use that to be a catalyst to tell stories like Ida B. Wells. So I find myself so fortunate to do that. So I'll tell people, if you feel that rigor, if you feel that gumption to be a storyteller in that way, please listen to it, and please just don't give up.
0: Well, one thing about it, here's what I want you all to do. If you want to keep up with Danielle Fulton, she is taking the stage right here in Chicago, July 7th through the 19th at CIBC Theater, and they are debuting Suffs. And we're looking at women's suffrage through the lens of Ida B. Wells, and she's the star. Don't be a stranger. You come back now, you hear?
1: Yes, I want you to come back.
0: All right? Now, I'm talking about the show. I'm talking about Chicago, and I can't wait to pull up to New York, and I'll look forward to seeing you on Broadway. I am coming to check you out, all right?
1: Yes. Wonderful meeting you today. Thank you so
0: Absolutely,
1: much.
0: Absolutely. Listen, guys, I am looking for my second caller. That's right. I am giving away something special. We're giving away a pair of tickets to the 2026 Emerald and Pearl Awards hosted by Conrad Rural Community Reparations Commission. That's right. Join more than 200 community leaders and advocates and change makers as Chicago's unsung heroes and heroines are recognized for their community commitment to service and justice. And community empowerment awardees include Cam Howard, Sherman Dillard Thomas, and more. The Emerald and Pearl Awards takes place Saturday, June 27th from 5:30 to 9 p.m. at the Kennedy King College Grand Hall, 740 West 63rd Street. To win, be my second caller, 773-591-1690. All right, you only got to call twice. Give me a call, and I thank you so much for joining me today, Danielle Fulton. I look forward to seeing you on Broadway. I'm out of this camp, guys. It has been a blast to be with you all. Tomorrow's Funny Clip Friday is only on the TCS. That's right, the Cleopatra Show. Titus will take it from here, 773-591-1690. You want to attend the Pearl Awards? That's right, we're giving away a pair of tickets, and I'm looking for my winner. Who is it? And no, I'm not giving away no chicken dinner. I'm looking for a winner. I'm out of here tomorrow. Be with me tomorrow at 9 a.m. Funny Clip Fridays. It's been a hysterical week. You want to laugh? I know I do. I need some reprieve. All right. I look forward to finding out who won.
2: Turning nice and warm as temperatures climb near 80 on this Thursday, June 25th, 2026. I'm Anna Fernoy, and here and in the headlines, Lionel Richie had to cut his opening night concert short in Minnesota after feeling dizzy on stage last night. Chicago is on his tour list for tomorrow. No word of a cancellation. A group of young people had a chance to sit down inside council chambers at City Hall to address the issue over large teen gatherings and solutions from their vantage point. And today, a former Chicago Bulls champion is getting a big honor. Mayor Brandon Johnson is proclaiming today Horace Grant Day. National news from the Black Information Network is next on the Voice of a Nation and Talk of Chicago, 1690 AM, WVON, Berwyn, Chicago. It's 1202.

0: BIN News Now.
1: Detroit police say a 7-year-old boy is hospitalized in critical condition after being shot several times last night at a home on the city's west side. Deputy Chief Tiffany Stewart says a man was also killed in the shooting that happened just after 9:30 Wednesday night.
2: At this point in time, we do not have a lot of information regarding what occurred at this scene. Our 7-year-old was able to tell us that his name is Jacquees.
1: Police say the two victims were found several homes apart and about 18 shots were fired. No suspects have been arrested. Florida's controversial alligator Alcatraz immigration facility is moving closer to shutting down as officials begin the process of dismantling the site. Companies operating the $1.2 billion detention center were reportedly told to begin full demobilization. And the city of Chicago is providing more than $42 million in grant funding for 56 neighborhood development projects. Mayor Brandon Johnson says the grants will help spur economic growth. Now back to you, Terry.
3: Black House Minority Leader Hakeem Jeffries is brushing off concerns over New York Mayor Ron Mamdani's progressive endorsements and its potential impact on the Democratic Party.
4: And what we saw last night was a hunger for leaders who will be there on the front lines looking to make it easier for working people to afford life in the greatest city in the world.
3: Mamdani endorsed three progressives who won competitive House primaries, but Republicans have sought to use Mamdani's success and Democratic socialist leanings to suggest the party is only growing more radical. However, Jeffries noted that he and Mamdani strongly disagree about some of the endorsements, but said the two had a very good relationship and speak regularly. Jeffries also highlighted Mamdani's working relationship with President Trump. The White House is officially requesting just under $90 billion from Congress in supplemental funding to pay for the Iran war, mitigate the Ebola outbreak, and provide aid to U.S. farmers. The Hill reports a letter to House Speaker Mike Johnson from the White House Office of Management and Budget Director asked for $67 billion for the Defense Department, down from an anticipated $200 billion floated by Defense Secretary Pete Hegseth just a few months ago. The bill will need some support from Democrats to pass in the Senate. This as lawmakers in both parties are reluctant to authorize more spending surrounding the unpopular Middle East conflict. The Trump administration continues pushing for a massive $1.5 trillion defense budget, a more than 40% increase over last year. Meanwhile, Washington is negotiating with Iranian officials to end the Middle East conflict, reopen the Strait of Hormuz, and ultimately obliterate Tehran's nuclear program. Chicago's Black Mayor Brandon Johnson says he supports a new Department of Gun Violence Prevention, which was proposed earlier this week by faith and community leaders. He says he plans to take a close look at the proposal. Some city council members are hoping to introduce an ordinance before the August recess. Meanwhile, critics say creating a $100 million office during a huge city deficit isn't wise. It all comes after dozens of people were shot and six killed last weekend in the Windy City. Black Congresswoman from Texas, Jasmine Crockett, was not picked as the Senate nominee and is not campaigning for the winner, James Tallarico. That's leading to questions about whether black voters will come out in November.
5: The fear for Tallarico isn't so much that black voters vote for Ken Paxton, it's that they don't turn out in large numbers.
3: Rice political analyst Mark Jones says the black voting bloc is reliably around 15% of all ballots cast. If that drops to single digits, Tallarico is in trouble. The latest polling shows that he and the Republican Ken Paxton were in a dead heat. Stay informed, stay connected, and subscribe. Follow VIN News This Hour wherever you get your podcasts. I'm Terry McCready for the Black Information Network.
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0: All right, Chicago, Chicago. It is the Matt McGill Show, and I am Ken Duncan, sitting in for my man Matty Metz. Matty Matt of all Mets. He ain't back. He will be back, and he'll stay black. All right, we are like, Okay, afternoon show with Matty Matt. We got a nice little lineup for y'all. Guess who's coming on the live line today? Guess, take a guess, take a guess. None other than, I'll give you a hint. Those who can, first off, come online, come on the show, go on WVON.com, on Facebook Live, share the show, like the show. This guy is one of the founders, producers, executive directors, the writers, the creator of the Scary Movie series. Scary Movie. This guy also is coming here live in Chicago to the Chicago Improv Theater. And I want to know, first off, who am I talking about? You all should know. You should take a guess. Scary Movie. All right. His oldest brother is Damon. And what's the other? It's a Kenan. Kenan is, well, Damon is his older brother too now. Damon is his big brother. Kenan. Sean is his big brother. Ladies and gentlemen, none other than Marlon Wayman is coming on at the bottom of the hour at 1:30, I believe, that he's coming on. So that should be cool. He's back in town. Brother has a long repertoire of special insight. And right, Carolyn Saunders, you win. I'm going to come up with something for you to win, Miss Carolyn. Good job, Soul Sister number one. That's it. Facebook Live. That's how you come about. That's how you get it. So I got to get my voice ready because, you know, my youngest is having me working out and I'm like going to bed exhausted. And so getting up early in the morning. So I'm here, black, happy to be black, and looking forward to talking with brother Marlon Wayans at 1:30 today. You know what I also want to discuss? I really would love to talk about that wonderful softball interview that was held Tuesday. Take a guess which one that is. Anyway, I'm here to tell you, let the governor or the mayor come on my show. And we're going to have a very straight up conversation on policy and politics. No softball. No, I'm trying to be cool, this, that, and the other. But real talk is what's going to be held. Because at the end of the day, your elected officials work for you. They're not celebrities. And I used to tell people this all the time. They're not celebrities. They're public servants. It is not some self-serving clique of special invitation or being cool or, you know, just access. Access at what expense? There is a large number of elite wannabes and they don't hold other people accountable other than just being cool. I feel as if I have access to damn near everybody. But at the end of the day, you got a job to do. And you need to know what the hell is going on. Honestly, so you can work for the people who put you in office or even the people who didn't vote for you. That's the kind of conversations that we need to have with our politicians and elected officials. I'm not saying be rude or belligerent, but at least ask them the damn questions that the people want to know. You have a sense of what WVON audience listens for and questions that they want answered. Bring it to them. Bring it to her. Let them know exactly, emphatically, why it is important for them to even participate, I would say, in this station. They should expect brutal black honesty of what's going on. And we should be holding all politicians, I don't care what the hell their color is, what position they have, every elected official must be held accountable. I subscribe to the same scenario, right? And this ain't no jelly or no hateration. It is what the hell it is. And I've always said this. When you have an opponent, when you have a damn good opponent, when you're in office, an election makes you a better public servant. It should make you one. Because the issues are going to be brought out at the base level, at the high level, at the mid level on what it is that you need to be damn doing in office on behalf of the people. So we're going to take a break. I'm certainly hitting the calls. I'm going to Brother B, Brother Hall, Angel. We'll be back here on the Talk of Chicago, 1690 WVON.
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1: It's D.L. Hughley.
5: He has the lowest approval rating of any president in history. It is so bad, they stopped doing polls. The job numbers are so bad, they stopped tabulating. 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

0: All right, Chicago, we are black here on the Talk of Chicago here. I'm sitting in for Maddie Matt. I am Ken Duncan. And I see my real cool and sharp as a knife, sounds so eloquently when I listen to her, Annette Flanor. Am I saying that name right? Good, because I don't want to get that black woman look. How you doing, Ms. Flanor?
1: I'm doing well. Thank you for asking, Mr. Duncan.
0: You know, I tell you and I tell everybody else, you're my radio flirt. When you like a guy, crush. She's my VON crush. So don't tell anybody though, Miss Annette Flanori. She still got it, y'all. She still got it. And she's cool. I like it. I like good, smart women at that. So, all right. So, give me for harassment. I said I had a crush, and I think Annette Flanor is good looking. Oh, well, there goes that. Am I lying?
1: VON Annette? Family, so it's all good.
0: Am I lying? You're all that, right? She said, oh,
1: no, I said we're family, so absolutely. It's all good, you know.
0: Yeah. You know, it's a term of endearment and respect. So here's, you know, I'm going to go straight to calls because I got a whole heck of a lot. I think we may be having Congressman Quigley coming on pretty soon. So stay tuned. Heads up. Brother B, what say you, my friend?
2: Yes, sir.
0: You hear me talking smack?
2: What'd you say, brother?
0: You hear me talking smack?
2: It sounds okay, man. If it worked, you know.
0: Yes, sir.
2: I had a subject yesterday that was took out of order by, I'm not going to tell you who took it out of order. I hope he's okay today, but I did go to prayer on him because what I was talking about was something that not, he took my words yesterday out of context.
0: Who was he?
2: Brought it into something that I wasn't talking about.
0: Brother B, I'm trying to figure out what you're talking about, my brother.
2: Well, okay, I'm going to tell you just what it is. I know y'all don't like for people to say nothing about. I dig y'all. You know, I try to not to talk. You know what I mean? Could I just tell you what I call in for today, brother?
0: Sure, it'll be between you, me, and the listening audience. Go for it, Brother B.
2: Oh, okay. Well, yesterday, the host of the show yesterday, I called to talk about something that made sense. I was trying to tell the sisters out there and all, everybody else how to lose that weight because all that weight they got on them. And the brother took my language yesterday out of context and put it into something that all the way off, not what I was talking about. And he didn't let me back in to explain it.
0: And I went
2: to the prayer world on him. I noticed he's not here today. I hope
0: he is. Oh, that's crazy.
2: Here's what I want to say. I had a message for all the sisters out there because I care about them, and most of them is overweight. This was my message. When you eat the pig, you are eating what the pig eats. The pig are eating hormones and other stuff. They feed them pigs to make them big and fat. So they can have bigger steaks, bigger hams, and all that kind of stuff. So by eating that pig flesh, I don't care how often you work out or what you do, you will not be able to lose that weight until you stop

0: that book at Civilized Publications, 2019 South 7th Street, Philadelphia, PA. Civilized Publications, 2019 South 7th Street, Philadelphia, PA.
1: All right.
0: Like I said again, my whole love.
1: We got it, Brother B. Love you, my brother. All right, Brother Hall, you on the Talk of Chicago. That was a shameless plug. Go ahead.
2: Brother Ken?
1: What it do?
2: Is that Ken I'm talking
1: Ken
2: to?
1: Ken Duncan, right here. I know, Brother Titus, he's saying Matt McGill, so I'm sorry for the mislead.
2: Hey, listen, man. I thank God every time you grab that mic. Because
1: thank you, see, brother.
2: It ain't none like just keeping it 100. I, too, agree that was some softball action with that governor. And I don't think that's going to ever change in terms of the response, what comes out of the governor's mouth. Because, as you know, right now, he's also running commercials on TV. And I'm just trying to figure out why all these black folks, how they know him so well.
1: Man.
2: You know, how you know the governor so well? You know, because I've never seen him riding black. You know, and which means that he don't have no alliances with the dry bones of the valley.
1: Man, he don't even know what the hell that means.
2: These bougie Negroes, and they can keep it up because after he get through trying to slaughter us,
1: they next.
2: He ain't coming for you.
1: They are next, and the reality is, all you know, listen. You know, go ahead. I'm gonna give you my piece
2: because
1: my white friends. My white friends and I respect each other because we talk to each other with each other,
2: right.
1: Straight up. And
2: that's
1: I'm
2: right.
1: And my the ones that I call friends, you know, the only thing they can say is the N word. I say y'all own every damn thing else in this country, control most of every damn thing outside of our right. culture. But you will not say that word in front of me. I don't care what your social or your economic status is. And the fact of the matter is, real friends talk to each other straight up.
2: That's right. That's right. They don't have to use those words to try to act like they got this and got that, or they can get that comfortable with you because, see, I'm the same way. See, it's best to be respected than liked. I don't
1: That's
2: give a
1: it.
2: Damn about 100%. You liking it, but I'm taking my respect. Anybody that know me knows that, and particularly my children. But let me just say this, Ken. I feel good when I hear you, when I hear the Eddie Reeds. And the reason why, brother, is because you all we got. V-O-N is all we got.
1: Man.
2: Don't get it twisted.
1: Say
2: Don't
1: that.
2: Think that these other folks is for you because look at the piece on Whitney Houston, what Oprah just did. Not trying to put Oprah down, but she finally realized or committed to herself that I'm a journalist. So I ain't mad at the journalist, but play by one set of rules. Don't use your journalistic stuff when it's expedient for you to knock black folk down. Lastly, let me say this. This thing they had about this team takeover, that's a joke. You should have had people down there, a whole lot of folk, from the dry bones perspective. I'm not mad at that guy Jamal. I'm not mad at him, but he's political. This is not a political stunt. This is reality. These children are dying. Where are you, Mr. Governor? You go on, I'm lastly say this, Ken. You go on 55 coming east, you get patch up work.
1: Man.
2: Go 55 west to St. Charles, you get the whole piece of infrastructure. Stop playing with us, man.
1: That part.
2: Brother
1: Hall, thanks for making it plain. And anytime you cite and reference Baba Eddie Reed, you're on the winning side because that brother didn't play. And this is serious. Africa in Chicago is burning. We'll be Black Angels coming up next here on the Talk of Chicago. I'm Ken Duncan sitting in for Maddie Matt. We'll be Black.
3: Shaping up to be a lovely day in Chicago as temperatures climb near 80. Good afternoon. I'm Anna Fernoy, and here's what's happening. As expected, the race for mayor is getting crowded. Matt Brewer, the former head of the Chicago Housing Authority Board, just entered the race.
4: I'm running for mayor because for too long, we've been presented with a false choice about Chicago's future.
3: He released this video announcement this morning. Mayor Brandon Johnson let him go last April. Brewer grew up on the city's south side in the Grand Crossing neighborhood and said,

0: As his experience as a small business owner, nonprofit founder, and attorney will bring a unique perspective to the mayor's office, he acknowledges and embraces being called an underdog. He joins a growing list of candidates, including Cook County Board of Review Commissioner George Cardenas, Illinois Comptroller Susanna Mendoza, Cook County Treasurer Maria Pappas, businessman Liam Stanton and Joe Holberg. Congressman Mike Quigley is expected to make a bid official with a former announcement this weekend, and Illinois Secretary of State Alexi Janulius has not made it official but is expected to run. Several teenagers had a chance to sit down face-to-face with lawmakers inside council chambers at City Hall to address the issue over large teens' gatherings and solutions, and it all comes from their vantage point.
1: We belong in this city, and we need places to where we can truly belong and where we can feel like we can heal.
0: Now, in some instances, these large teen gatherings have led to fights, destruction of property, shootings, and arrest. They say they need a space in the city.
2: We're not just asking for miracles or handouts. We're asking for opportunity that we deserve.
0: Alderman Jesse Fuentes of the 26th Ward moderated the event. She says she's hoping that this meeting will lead to some type of legislation, maybe even some funding for some after-hour spaces. Well, Lionel Richie reportedly had to cut his opening night concert short after feeling dizzy on stage last night. According to TMZ, nearly an hour into his performance at the Grand Casino Arena in St. Paul, Minnesota, the superstar sat down in the middle of singing, dancing on the ceiling. He then joked with the audience about feeling dizzy. Shortly after that, he was taken to the hospital. The 77-year-old music icon has Chicago on his tour schedule for tomorrow, Friday, June 26th. No word of a cancellation.
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0: HBO Max is debuting a new documentary series surrounding rapper Jay-Z. The 8-part series entitled Jay-Z in 8 will feature Rick Rubin interviewing the music mogul icon about his career, his lyrics, life experiences, and creative process. Rubin previously produced Jay-Z's song 99 Problems for his 2003 project, The Black Album. A release date for the series has not been given, but is slated for this fall. Well, that's a look at our news now on 1690 WVON. WVON News Time, 1234.
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14: It's Rufus Williams. The thrill of summer is finally here, which also means it'll be over before we know it. This fall,

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0: Yes. Is this still Black Music Month? Okay, right on. Still, man, the Dales, how do you not recall the Dales, man? Well, you know, this is Black History Month, and WVON is proud to present the Chicago Catalog, a celebration of the artists who gave Chicago its soundtrack. Today's feature, the Dales, formed in Chicago in the early 50s. I did not know that. The Dales became one of the longest-running and most beloved vocal groups in music history, delivering classics like "Oh, What a Night," "Stay in My Corner," and "The Love We Had Stays on My Mind." Fun fact: the Dales performed together for more than 50 years, with remarkably few lineup changes. That's incredible. Wow, 50 years without that, with that many lineup changes? That's a rare achievement in the music industry and a testament to their talent, dedication, and brotherhood. Now, you can say that again, man. Stand in my corner. I sound like the Dales when the music is playing. I'm telling you. So, heads up, stay tuned. 591-1690. Let's go to Brother Angel. Angel, what's up, baby?
1: How you doing, man?
0: My man, 100 grand. What's good?
1: All right. Listen, did you hear the governor's interview with the Rufus? Did you hear it?
0: Now, you know you're trying to put the battery cables on me, Angel.
1: Okay. No problem.
0: The softball conversation?
1: Yeah, it was supposed to be about crime. He asked him one question about crime. You know what he said? Oh, the guns are coming in from Indiana. Well, you're the governor. You got the state police. Put some roadblocks. Check out what's going on. Didn't say nothing. One question, honest to God, and it was supposed to be about the problem in Chicago. I hate to say it, July 4th weekend is coming, and July 4th has
0: to be. Oh, please, don't wish that hex on us.
1: No. Can you imagine? I think it was 2 years ago last year, over 65 people got shot. Remember that year?
0: I'm very clear, unfortunately.
1: Okay. So what are they organizing to stop this time? Put extra police on the street, ain't going to do nothing. I say bring in Donald Trump. Give him a chance to see what he can do.
0: Exactly.
1: Bring him to Humber Park. Bring him to Little Village. I'm not saying just bring him to South Side. I guarantee you right now, if Donald Trump was to come to Chicago, I guarantee you he'll lower down there. You know why they don't want him to do it? They don't want to give him the credit.
0: See,
1: that's what it is.
0: At the expense of who, though, Angel? Of people getting shot? See, unfortunately, the governor and too many politicians don't have a connection with the victims of these gunshot victims and these murder victims. And so they want to soft pedal or have a conversation that puts them in another elevated or leveraged position, but with very little resolve. Man, look here. I was in D.C. several times this year. Every corner, there were troops. There was a police presence. I'm like, man, what is going on? First of all, it kind of shocked me because the presence was so heavy. But it was a copacetic and friendly environment. I think do every damn thing you can to stop the violence here in the city. Now,
1: try something different before July 4th. It's going to be, I hate to say it, I swear it's going to be a disaster.
0: Man, I hope you're also wrong.
1: I hope I'm
0: unfortunately
1: wrong too. I don't want to see nobody get shot and killed. This is BS, you know what I'm trying to say? But give Donald Trump a chance. The reason they don't want to, you know why? Because if he comes to Chicago, lows down the crime, now they're coming with a program, $100 million gun prevention program. Listen, guarantee I can do nothing. Hey, and then, you know, I respect Father Flager, but he told the president to shut up. Well, Mr. Flager, I know you're a good person. Your programs ain't working either. What's working? Bring whoever you got to bring into this city, and let's clean this stuff up. I hate to say it, Tim, July 4th, I hate to say it. I hope not. It's going to be a disaster. Thank you for listening.
0: Thank you, Brother Angel, and I certainly receive that. Here's my perspective. Do any and every damn thing that you can as an elected official to play your part and try to just exalt. And people will know when you have when you put excellent steps towards. I mean, hell, Matt knows that. I know that. You know that. But here's the other part of it is this here. And let me just be straight up. If you want to stop crime, black people in particular, if you don't want to start snitching, you're going to have to start telling the damn truth. People, we all know who in the hell is doing lunacy and nonsense in our respective communities. We know the houses. We know the individuals. So if you don't want to start snitching, start telling the damn truth. We can play a better and bigger role than the police, than any governor, any mayor, any commissioner, any alderman. We need to play our role, but government can also compliment us in having a low tolerance for this type of mayhem. Why in the hell is this stuff normalized? Anyway, I'm Ken Duncan. I'm on the Matt McGill Show. He's honest and he's on the live line. Matty Matt, what it do, baby?
2: Oh, man.
0: You got the calls, brother. You got the lines lit up.
2: You got them lit up. First off, let's be clear on this. There's nothing Donald Trump can do for Chicago. And Angel keeps saying that. But let's just be perfectly clear. Chicago has decided that they don't want troops on every corner. It's not like Donald Trump has an ingenious idea to bring in the National Guard. We have floated that thought around for years, right? So any president could do that. Trump could do it. Biden could do it. Obama could do it. Anybody can do that. So that's not like a magic bullet. I hate to use that word.
0: Please don't use that one.
2: Donald Trump can save black Chicago from ourselves. Number one, Matt, nobody can save black people like Reverend Jackson.
0: I don't think
2: Jackson
0: he's saying that, man. I don't think he's saying that.
2: Right. So Trump, but we got to get this mindset. Let Donald Trump come in. To do what? Donald Trump can't handle national politics. He can't handle being president of the United States. He just put together a screwed up deal for Iran that was worse than the JCPOA. And they're still going to have control. I mean, so Donald Trump's got his hands full being Donald Trump and running the country into the ground. I mean, let's stop pretending like he knows what it's going to take. Donald Trump, all he can do is bring in troops. Do you want troops in your neighborhood and ICE agents running around Chicago during the 4th of July weekend? I think most Chicagoans say no.
0: Well, Matt,
2: that's the bottom line.
0: So here's my take on that, Matt. I'm complete. It's not about Donald Trump. As a matter of fact, it's not about him at all to me. And most Chicagoans are very much familiar with that. But here's what you know for sure. As a lifelong Chicagoan, as myself, we are sick and tired of the same old soup reheated. And that is the gunshot. Criminals feel so comfortable doing what the hell they want to do with some of the most dangerous weapons. Right? Automatics, semi-automatics, shooting crowds. Why is that though, Matt? Why? And so we have those federal resources are not Donald Trump's, they're ours. And the mayor of Memphis is a prime example of how he took the president up on his Trump. Listen, a broke clock is right at least twice a day. What I'm saying is I'm more concerned about stopping, ceasing, curbing severely the violence than Donald Trump and what his politics are. My thing is, what is the answer? Because sitting back and saying, oh, yeah, we really stuck it to Donald J. Trump. Yeah, he's a racist, or he's bad for our state and city. Man, look here. I want, most Chicagoans want, you know this, Matt, want solutions. We're sick and tired of the murder, the mayhem, and the violence, my friend.
2: All right, let me ask you a question. Are you going to police your way out of the violence?
0: Man, look here. The policing, if I psychologically...
2: Now you're a former state legislator, and you understand the economics of violence in America.
0: Absolutely.
2: So are we going to police our way out of this?
0: We can. We damn sure can.
2: All right. So let's agree that's a short-term solution, right?
0: Absolutely.
2: There's a short-term solution and a long-term solution, right? Right? And I think what the mayor has put forward is what he considers to be a long-term solution, intervention, right? Community violence interrupters, right? Economic development, jobs for young people, and giving them options. Is it going, Ken Duncan, I don't care if Donald Trump clones himself by a million and puts a million little Donald Trumps on every block in Chicago. Chicago gangsters are going to find a way to shoot and kill somebody. You know that.
0: Man,
2: you know,
0: man. Why can't we do both? Why can't we have I'm for robots. You and I are direct descendants of engaged programming from sports to music to acting. Why can't we do both? Right now, we're in a state of crisis, Matt. Short term, let's deal with the federal government. Long term, let's do what we're supposed to do as Chicagoans.
2: Are we in a state of crisis? I think in Chicago, we've seen less violence than we've had over the years. Nobody wants to celebrate that. If Donald Trump wanted to be a serious partner in reducing violence in Chicago, I think he could. Instead, he wants to be a kingmaker and come in and just basically direct troops or put ICE agents on everybody. There's going to be an immediate reaction to that. It's only going to take these boys about a month to figure out how to continue with business as usual. Donald Trump can bring in National Guard, and then the numbers will go down because all the gangsters are going to be sitting back trying to figure out what's going on. And as soon as they figure it out, they'll be back to shooting each other.
0: So Matt, and we have to take a break. Titus. All right, so we're going to take a break. You know, you got the call lines lit up. You and I can go. You and I have long discussions even outside of this right here. Paige just walked in. I'm not trying to get in the headlock.
2: I just think Trump's a fraud, number one. That's all right. No, go to
0: break. So you keep talking about Trump. Ken Duncan sitting in for Matt McGill with Matt McGill. We'll be back here on the Talk Chicago 1690 WVON.
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0: All right, Chicago, we are Black here. Ken Duncan sitting in on the Matt McGill Show with Matt McGill. None other than, I tell you, man, Matt call up here causing just talk, crazy talk. Let's go to callers until he gets back on. Brother Wade, me on the talk of Chicago, what say you?
1: Okay, I thought for a second I was listening to Marvin Jr. That
0: you heard me blowing, right? Go ahead, brother. Brother William, how you doing?
1: Yeah, okay, pretty good. You know, I've heard on, say, 50,000 radio on the other side of town for about the last week now, and they are advertising for people being able to get, you know, police jobs in the city. And so I'm wondering, I haven't heard the same advertisements on, you know, VON. And I'm looking at it, you got a black mayor, you got black city officials. And how come, you know, the same advertising isn't on the on WVON for black people, you know, be able to go out and see about getting some police jobs? Because I don't go along with the former police chief talking about black people don't want the police jobs because, you know, they don't want to squeal or whatnot, rat on, you know, people. And so I was just wondering about, it seemed to me like with a black mayor and all these black officials, that advertising should have been, you know, started up the same time that was starting up on, you know, 50,000 watch right. station.
0: Okay. Well, thank you, Brother Williams, for your perspective. I appreciate it.
1: That's okay.
0: A good call. Yep, absolutely good call. Brother Andre, you're on the talk of Chicago with myself and Matt. Can you bring some levity to this? Look, Matt, I'm the reason y'all know me on WVON is because of Matty Matt McGee. Matt McGill. That's just a plain look. He discovered me. So let me confess. He discovered me umpteen years ago. I'm on the station because of him. But I love the brother. But I just disagree. I completely disagree with him on that. I say a multifaceted approach, just as Queen Kim said, or Carol, Leroy Bridges, etc. Carol Carter, and the point of the matter is, Carol Carter said it. She said, "You'll never stop crime in Chicago and everywhere else when you grew up in Cabrini Green. They would kill it and shoot at each other." Oh, Carol, you know what? When I see you, I tell you, some of you calls, I'm putting the hell out. And that's one of them. She be talking like she talk. I love her anyway. But go ahead, Andre.
2: Okay. Hey, good afternoon to you, Matt McGill. Good afternoon to you, Ken Duncan.
0: Yes, sir.
2: So what I'm about to say, I want you to take it the wrong way, Ken, but it was politicians like yourself back in 1994 that led to the crimes building and three strikes you out.
0: I don't mean it in a bad way
2: because the black people were angry and upset. And they was complaining about crime.
0: Yep.
2: So if you asking for Donald Trump to come here, be careful what you ask for, because people were complaining then.
0: Well, Andre, just real quick. Andre, I want you, yeah. And I'm trying to emphasize it to the callers and Matt. I'm not, this has nothing to do about Donald Trump. See, you know, look, we need help. Now, can we at least agree on that? We need some type of formal, unique help. Because right now, the current administration on the fifth floor, the governor damn show, ain't helping, and the county board president and others, there is no answer. I'm saying, what is the answer right now at this moment to stop the bleeding?
3: Here's what I would say. Go ahead, caller.
2: I'm sorry, Matt. Go ahead. I'll talk after Matt.
3: No, the answer is not Donald Trump. So I know, and Ken, I know you feel like I'm focused on Donald Trump, and I am because of the world that Donald Trump is creating for black people. You see what I'm saying? Well, I am not willing. This man who has proven to us in now his second term that he doesn't care about black people, he doesn't care about black culture, that he doesn't care about black success, he doesn't care about black political power. I'm not going to give him the opportunity to be able to say, I can stop black people from killing themselves, because that's what he wants. See, he wants to take credit for the bad things about black people. Why doesn't he take credit for making some black millionaires? Why doesn't he take some credit for creating some black economic growth and so that will have an impact on black America? See, I'm not going to throw him some low-hanging fruit. Hey, bring in the National Guard and watch some numbers in a very non-substantial way go down because of the National Guard is here or troops are here, there's going to be a natural reaction, crime reduction to that. But then Chicagoans, we're going to figure out, because we're still going to have, our issue is conflict resolution skills and the lack thereof.
0: Sure.
3: Is, you know, and Donald Trump can't help black people solve their conflict.
0: Matt.
3: I'm sorry, again, and I hate to personalize it about Donald Trump, but I'm not willing to give a man who does not like who we are an opportunity to take credit for anything that involves us, unless it's going to be about making us rich.
0: Now, I'm 100% with that piece, because the issue that I fought, and Andre certainly is up, it's about economic, it's about money empowerment piece and power. Matt, you can't hide from the fact that you are highly intelligent, you're well-informed, and you're a bona fide Chicagoan. I just want to find a way to find out how we stop, at least in the short term. I don't care if it's for 2 weekends straight. I want to see as much a real reduction, because as Jay Rogers Sr. says, you know, we shouldn't be applauding the fact that violence is down, right? We see it every day. The point of the matter is, I want to see gunshots completely stopped, because we can do it. But if criminals think that Chicago, the state of Illinois, Cook County is soft on crime, the results are going to be what? So Donald Trump, yeah, we all got our personal perspectives on him. I want to see some action immediately, because right now, the people who are running this city and state are Democrats, black, they're white, they're Latino, and I want to see some damn results, no matter how you slice it. Andre, go ahead. I'll let you get the last word on this here, man.
2: Okay, so I want to just tell you how Donald Trump is promoting crime while we're talking about it. Number one, he comes up with this thing and say it's mandatory. You got to volunteer 80 hours or you got to work if you're going to get legal food stamps. But at the same time, he removed the safeguards for discrimination and DEI. You can't have it both ways. You say you got to get a job, but when you go and they discriminate, ain't nothing you could do about it. So he's actually backdoor way is promoting crime. That's the end of
0: it. So, Andre, just my say this here. So you mean tell me, so I grew up in Cabrini Green, and other people grew up in other challenging neighborhoods, but I'm not saying all black people didn't come from the projects. All black folk didn't come up from poverty or being undereducated. Let me be clear. But the people that I grew up with in Cabrini Green were not associated with crime or violence of any level. They were associated with excellence. See, I'm coming from a position of intelligence and black prosperity mindset, right? Being poor does not equate to you wanting to hurt another human being. So that's a separate subject is my point, Brother Andre.
2: And I feel you on that. But listen here, Donald Trump is a billionaire. And he got that same criminal mentality. Well, what's his problem? If money was the answer, he got all that money. Why is he still creating criminal activity?
0: Look, I can't argue with you, Andre. We got to take a break, man. We're at the top of the hour. Ken Duncan sitting in with his main man's Matty Matt. We'll be back here on the Talk of Chicago. And we've got to listen to the news, the weather, and the traffic with Miss
3: Bree R. Kelly.
0: Free
3: R. Kelly.
0: Miss Page. And Donald Trump is the one who would do it. We'll be black here on the Talk of Chicago 6890.
4: Happy Thursday afternoon, Chicago. I'm Logan Page, and here are your news headlines. Matt Brewer announces run for Chicago mayor. Illinois sees record tornadoes as federal disaster aid declines. Fans mark anniversary of Michael Jackson's death. And Lincoln Memorial reflecting pool damage repairs planned. National news from the Black Information Network is up next on Chicago's only urban talk radio station, 1690 AM WVON, Berwyn, Chicago.

0: CIN News Now.
1: Detroit police say a 7-year-old boy is hospitalized in critical condition after being shot several times last night at a home on the city's west side. Deputy Chief Tiffany Stewart says a man was also killed in the shooting that happened just after 9:30 Wednesday night.
2: At this point in time, we do not have a lot of information regarding what occurred at this scene. Our 7-year-old was able to tell us that his name is Jacquees.
1: Police say the two victims were found several homes apart and about 18 shots were fired. No suspects have been arrested. Florida's controversial alligator Alcatraz immigration facility is moving closer to shutting down as officials begin the process of dismantling the site. Companies operating the $1.2 billion detention center were reportedly told to begin full demobilization. And the city of Chicago is providing more than $42 million in grant funding for 56 neighborhood development projects. Mayor Brandon Johnson says the grants will help spur economic growth. Now back to you, Terry.
3: Black House Minority Leader Hakeem Jeffries is brushing off concerns over New York Mayor Ron Mamdani's progressive endorsements and its potential impact on the Democratic Party.
4: And what we saw last night was a hunger for leaders who will be there on the front lines looking to make it easier for working people to afford life in the greatest city in the world.
3: Mamdani endorsed three progressives who won competitive House primaries, but Republicans have sought to use Mamdani's success and Democratic socialist leanings to suggest the party is only growing more radical. However, Jeffries noted that he and Mamdani strongly disagree about some of the endorsements, but said the two had a very good relationship and speak regularly. Jeffries also highlighted Mamdani's working relationship with President Trump. The White House is officially requesting just under $90 billion from Congress in supplemental funding to pay for the Iran war, mitigate the Ebola outbreak, and provide aid to U.S. farmers. The Hill reports a letter to House Speaker Mike Johnson from the White House Office of Management and Budget Director asked for $67 billion for the Defense Department, down from an anticipated $200 billion floated by Defense Secretary Pete Hegseth just a few months ago. The bill will need some support from Democrats to pass in the Senate. This as lawmakers in both parties are reluctant to authorize more spending surrounding the unpopular Middle East conflict. The Trump administration continues pushing for a massive $1.5 trillion defense budget, a more than 40% increase over last year. Meanwhile, Washington is negotiating with Iranian officials to end the Middle East conflict, reopen the Strait of Hormuz, and ultimately obliterate Tehran's nuclear program. Chicago's Black Mayor Brandon Johnson says he supports a new Department of Gun Violence Prevention, which was proposed earlier this week by faith and community leaders. He says he plans to take a close look at the proposal. Some city council members are hoping to introduce an ordinance before the August recess. Meanwhile, critics say creating a $100 million office during a huge city deficit isn't wise. It all comes after dozens of people were shot and six killed last weekend in the Windy City. Black Congresswoman from Texas, Jasmine Crockett, was not picked as the Senate nominee and is not campaigning for the winner, James Tallarico. That's leading to questions about whether black voters will come out in November.
5: The fear for Tallarico isn't so much that black voters vote for Ken Paxton, it's that they don't turn out in large numbers.
3: Rice political analyst Mark Jones says the black voting bloc is reliably around 15% of all ballots cast. If that drops to single digits, Tallarico is in trouble. The latest polling shows that he and the Republican Ken Paxton were in a dead heat. Stay informed, stay connected, and subscribe. Follow VIN News This Hour wherever you get your podcasts. I'm Terry McCready for the Black Information Network.
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0: Chicago, we are black here. I am Ken Duncan sitting in on the Matt McGill Show. How you feeling, Matt?
1: Hey, let me say this before we start anything, man. You know, yesterday, man, while I was doing the show, man, you know, I started feeling a little off. And I was like, man, you know, all right, what's, you know, something's not right. I'm just feeling a little off. And I had a meeting yesterday, so I went ahead and went to this meeting that was scheduled. Whole time I'm in the meeting, I didn't feel 100%. You know, just kind of felt like, you know, a little dizzy, a little off. My breathing was a little off, but I felt okay. Wow. Then I started to feel like maybe my blood pressure or something was happening, was going up on me, man. And, you know, but I kind of, you know, I stayed in this meeting. You know, got in the car, you know, went to Costco, you know, which was all right, feeling all right. Then, you know, got in the car, and then still something wasn't right, man. I got home, I was telling Mia I don't feel 100%. And, you know, felt kind of tight around my chest. I felt like my blood pressure, took my blood pressure, and it was only slightly up. When I put that cuff on my arm, I was like, oh, this is not going to be good. And I was like 130 over 80, you know, 131 over 80.
0: What's the average? It's 120 over what, 80?
1: 120, right? So it wasn't anything ridiculous, all right? But I still wasn't feeling good, man. Went to bed. Should have went in and got it checked out last night. Went to bed. Slept okay. Woke up in the middle of the night. Fell back to sleep. Felt better. And still today, man, just feel a little off and not 100%. You know, not laboring to breathe, but I can tell something's all right. So, brother, I'm about to go to urgent care.
0: Really?
1: And just make sure that I'm okay, brother. You know, we have seen too many of our brothers, you know,
0: man,
1: just die.
0: Come on now.
1: Just die, man.
0: Look here. Well, look, I'll say this here, Matt. You know, I got mad love for you. Go now.
1: Yeah, you know, yeah. I'm waiting on Mia to get home.
0: Well, hell, she got the car, the limo, and didn't come pick you up or what?
1: No, she gets off work at once.
0: You don't need to take the limousine everywhere, man.
1: I know, right.
0: No. You know, or the big SUV. Well, look, man,
1: I might just go without her, but the bottom line is, you know, we do need to pay attention to our bodies when we're not feeling good, feeling one.
0: Yes.
1: So I'm glad you were able to kind of, you know, come in because it, you know, allowed me to kind of like chill for a little longer today. And you know, now I'm going to go into urgent care and just kind of, you know, see what's going on with my pulse, with my...
0: And your lungs as well. Make sure there's no fluid on your lungs. You know, you got...
1: Might be that, man, because, you know, I had pneumonia once before.
0: Oh, ouch. Well, look, man, your Facebook Live is popping with your... First off, 99% of the people on Facebook Live are agreeing with me. I'm mad.
1: What about... No, I agree with... But
0: we want to make sure you're healthy, brother, by all means.
1: And you know what I agree with? I agree with... Yes, we need. Here's what I don't want to happen, right? I don't. As black people, we don't need white people to come in and help us from killing each other. I think we need, but you know, we need white America to share in resources that's going to grow our community and take us away. Black people, all black America has done is stepped into the same system that Italians stepped into, the Irish.
0: Yep. Yep.
1: Had stepped into Jewish gangs all in the early 1900s.
0: Oh, yes.
1: They went from the streets, but then they were assimilated into the mainstream economy. And that just hasn't happened for black America. So, I agree we have a problem, you know, with crime. I think, you know, we need to look at, I don't know that we can police our way out of it. I think I think we do need to be tougher with police, though. And yet part of me doesn't want to give Donald Trump the opportunity to say, look what I did in Chicago. Just because Donald Trump, here the thing is, Ken, political ideology differences, I agree with, that's what makes our democracy great. I can sit back in a room with Republicans and understand why they are Republicans and agree to disagree, right? Donald Trump has not been a good ambassador of our democracy when it comes to working together to solve the problems of America. He's done it his way, and his way has been to disrespect the accomplishments of politicians that have come before him on both sides of the aisle that agreed with things like DEI and affirmative action, and that this country owes black people and minorities opportunities because they systemically and racially structured a way to keep black people out of these opportunities. So Donald Trump comes in and he wants to do away with all of that, and he hasn't been a good partner in being a president of the United States to even afford him the opportunity to say to come into Chicago, right? Any president could bring the National Guard in, Ken Duncan.
0: Matt,
1: that ain't no magic bullet.
0: All right. I'm gonna let Chris, Lee, and Wanda and Byron, then TJ respond to that. All right, after this break right here, we'll be back here on the Talk of Chicago. 1690.
1: And I'm going to the doctor.
0: Do that, because we want to see you more, man. No more. I'm just talking to him. Hell no. Go get checked out, okay. Matt. We'll be black, okay. My brother. Stay healthy. We love you, man. I'm gonna help you. I'm gonna state my position while you're gone too. But you know the calls do that. All right, we'll be black here on the Talk of Chicago, 1690 WVON.
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0: damn, that's a cut. Ooh, that's a gem. This reminds me of a Sunday afternoon with Herb Kent, or me dancing with my mother, my uncles. Better take that off. I don't want to get too emotional. Woo, that's a jam. The devil ain't nothing to play with, y'all. Black Music Month right here in the city of Chicago. Brother Chris, what say you? You on the Talk of Chicago, man. Talk to us, baby.
1: Brother Duncan, good afternoon. Shout out to the WVON family.
0: Yes, sir.
1: I was gonna offer to come get Matt because you can't play with your health like
0: man,
1: that.
0: That's
1: man,
0: that's what I'm saying. Get off this radio and go take care of yourself.
1: And his lady, he didn't communicate. Hey, baby, I'm going, doing this, doing that. Hopping an Uber, man. You know, he's not a spring chicken, you know.
0: At all.
1: If I didn't love him, I wouldn't try to tell him.
0: And we know where your heart is, Brother Chris.
1: Brother Duncan, I love you too, but I, on the president, this is my opinion. Chicago's been his whipping boy for the last 10 years while he's been doing the president thing. And I think if he was sincere, we would welcome the help. But if you look at the devastation that happened in Portland, Minnesota, even up here locally, the Latino brother in Franklin Park, they shot him down and lied and said he tried to run him over. The agents shot the Spanish sister, said she rammed him. They didn't ram him. And then you were saying the crime in D.C., two federal agents got assassinated.
0: I remember that.
1: While they was deep as hell in D.C.
0: True.
1: So with that being said, if the president was serious and wanted to be a partner for the crime, I would be on it. But it appears he just wants Chicago as a whipping boy, nothing, you know, positive. And the president, in my opinion, has debased it, the seat of the presidency. And you want the president to be successful, Democrat or Republican. But he just debased it so much, and it's a slap in the face. When they preach law and order, this person, we elected a person with 34, 35 felonies and a sexual assault.
0: Got it.
1: And
0: hey, look, that's a mic drop right there, Chris. And let me say this here.
1: But yes, sir. Yes,
0: you got to answer me this here. I try to get it out of Matt.
1: Yes, sir, Mr. Duncan.
0: How do we stop the carnage?
1: I'm glad you asked. So the normal protocol up here, the policing, hey, long as the South Side, West Side was killing themselves, it's no problem.
0: Okay.
1: And what was Angel's loudmouth ass when the murders was in the 2000s? And he need to check on Humble Park, Little Village. He need to check on that a little bit more. But again, the police need to do their job with the consent decree. I think they've only accomplished 8%, 9%.
0: Chris, so Chris, you're my brother from another mother. You, and I'm going to ask Byron this. I'm going to ask Wanda. I'm going to ask Reggie. I'm going to ask Lee and TJ. Tell me the solution, Brother Chris.
1: As you stated earlier brilliantly, multifaceted. And again, they were saying a couple years back they was going to have the police, they was going to have the state police, they was going to have all type of collaborative effort. I don't really see that no more.
0: Okay.
1: But again, long as the crime was on the South Side and the West Side, there was no problem.
0: Absolutely.
1: There was no problem.
0: We get it. And the projects too. All State Street Corridor, LeClaire Courts, Argyle Gardens, Cabrini. All I'm saying is
1: long as Ken Duncan was over there in the jet picking people
0: was
1: up.
0: Good. The problem was, Chris, I kept leaving, man. Thanks so much, man. Let me go to Byron. He's been on for a minute too. Love you, brother. Brother Byron, you're on the Talk of Chicago. What say you? You got an answer for us?
2: Yeah, of course I got an answer for you. But here's the deal. How many crimes can a criminal be do while he's in jail? Tell me, how many crimes can he commit while he's in jail?
0: He can.

0: thing. The same guy just got off the air. He comes with the same stuff every damn day. I listen to it. Here I am. I'm in South America, and I know Matt wasn't going to be on today. I know you're going to be on, so I called up. So because it's just sickening to hear this over and over about Trump. Well, we have a problem here in the city of Chicago. How many CPD officers does the mayor have supporting him every day? How many?
1: Oh, it's a lot. I've heard all kind of crazy numbers. 80, 100 plus.
0: It's 150.
1: And I'm still scratching my head on that.
0: We are not.
1: Okay.
0: He's safe and we are not.
1: So, Byron, why is it that folk on Facebook Live callers are saying that I'm sounding crazy? I guess you would be in that category as well. Man, I was in D.C.
0: Of course.
1: I saw what I saw. And somebody running up on anybody with a gun with intent to kill somebody can do just that. I get it. But I tell you one thing, it was a different rhythm when I was in D.C. on a Saturday night, Friday, and throughout the week when you saw that type of police presence. Police presence makes a difference. And more importantly, the black community must take control and charge of our own destiny and start telling the truth on these low-life, violent criminals who are out here committing atrocities, murder, gunshots on other black people or people, period.
0: And still walking the street. They're still walking the street. They're not grandmama over her head, crack her head open, and they got a bracelet on their feet and they're walking the street.
1: And don't think a damn thing about it.
0: It's sickening, Ken. It's sickening.
1: We're on the same page.
0: And I want to know, when all these politicians get run their races, how are they going to fix the problem with our high prices, our high taxes?
1: Oh, man, that's another conversation. That's a whole other one.
0: And I want my taxes lower because it's so damn high.
1: Absolutely. You know what their answer is? Donald Trump is a racist. Yeah. So I'm going to raise your property tax. I'm going to take your property. I'm going to all these fines, all these damn fees. There's a charge for every damn thing. If you live in the state of Illinois, all the only thing they can do is blame it on Trump. That's game. That's hustle. Anyway, we have to take a break.
0: That's all they're hustling us because they think we are low information voters, and we all ain't low information voters. We want to know what you're going to do for us. I know what you do for the criminals. You can let them out, but how about the people who are paying the damn taxes?
1: Man, look here. Hey, we got to take a break.
0: Cold, man.
1: Byron, love you like a big brother and a little brother. But in the meantime, we have to definitely take a break and get the news, the weather, and the traffic here on the Talk of Chicago, 1690 WVON. Logan Page.
2: Hope you're having a thriving Thursday afternoon, Chicago. I'm Logan Page, and here it's happening in your local and national news. Matt Brewer, a Chicago native entrepreneur, attorney, and former CEO and board chair of the Chicago Housing Authority, today announced his candidacy for mayor of Chicago. WVON's Annette Flournoy has more.
3: Brewer entered the crowded field with a video announcement this morning.
4: I'm running for mayor because for too long we've been presented with a false choice about Chicago's future.
3: Mayor Brandon Johnson let him go last April. Brewer grew up on the city's south side in the Grand Crossing neighborhood and says his experience as a small business owner and attorney will bring a unique perspective to the mayor's office. He acknowledges and embraces being called an underdog. He joins a growing list of candidates, including Cook County Board of Review Commissioner George Cardenas, Illinois Comptroller Susanna Mendoza, Cook County Treasurer Maria Pappas, businessman Leonam Stanton, and Joe Holberg. Congressman Mike Quigley is expected to make his bid official with a formal announcement this weekend, and Illinois Secretary of State Alexi Janulius has not yet made it official but is expected to run. Annette Flournoy, Our News Now, 1690 WVON.
2: In other news, Illinois has recorded a record number of tornadoes in 2026, with more than 150 confirmed by late June, and several powerful EF3 storms causing deaths, injuries, and widespread damage across the state. Experts say the recent surge is driven mostly by natural weather variability, though long-term climate trends may be contributing to a gradual increase in severe weather. At the same time, Illinois and other Democratic-led states have received fewer federal disaster aid approvals, placing greater financial pressure on state and local governments during recovery efforts. Governor J.B. Pritzker has criticized delays and denials of federal assistance as communities continue rebuilding from recent storms. In other news, today marks the anniversary of the death of Michael Jackson, who passed away on June 25, 2009, at the age of 50. Known as the King of Pop, Jackson remains one of the most influential and best-selling artists in music history. Fans around the world are remembering his legacy through his music, performances, and cultural impact. His contributions to

0: pop music, dance, and entertainment continued to resonate more than a decade after his passing. And the National Park Service says the Lincoln Memorial Reflecting Pool was damaged by someone using a sharp knife or razor, according to a recent court filing. The filing also alleges that about 70 fence post tops were thrown into the pool. Officials plan to drain the pool after the 4th of July to make repairs. The reflecting pool renovation has been a key part of President Trump's Washington beautification efforts and has already faced issues, including algae growth in that record treatment early this month. I'm Logan Page, and that's what's happening in your news now on WVON 1690 AM.
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4: I have been preparing for this for years. Hello, Mother. You look like...
5: Should we hug?
0: I really want to, but I'm a Republican now, so I'm supposed to be racist.
5: Oh, girl, I think all white people are racist anyway. Come here.
0: Okay.
6: Hey there. We heard tell of a Halloween party. We're here to drink, play bad music, do some half gay shit.
7: Why just half gay?
8: Be right or here eating my falafel and my pork rinds. Bitch.
9: Oh my God. Oh my goodness, man. I tell you, ladies and gentlemen, get ready for this. Our next guest has spent decades making audiences laugh on television, in movies, and on stand-up stage, from the beloved comedies of White Chicks, which is freaking out of this world. Scary Movie, another insanely incredible place, movie. The Wayans Brothers, my favorite and consistent, and they were killing it every time with the entire cast there. To his more recent work as an actor, writer, producer, and comedian, he's built one of the most recognizable careers in entertainment. Man, his films have grossed $1.1 billion just domestically in the box office and nearly $1.8 billion in global box office. As a stand-up comedian, he is selling out nationwide and adding shows every weekend. And his latest film, Scary Movie 6. Can you believe that? Six scary movies. It's a major success for him because it delivered one of the biggest comedy openings of the damn year. This man, ladies and gentlemen, he's here in Chicago. He's getting ready to hit the stage for three nights at the Chicago Improv tomorrow night, Saturday and Sunday. Ladies and gentlemen, put your hands together for none other than Marlon Wayans. Yay!
10: What?
9: Man,
10: what's happening, y'all?
9: Marlon Wayans, I'm Ken Duncan. I'm sitting here for my man, Matt. He's not feeling that well, but man, thank you so much for being
10: on. All right, well, get well, man.
9: Yeah, Matty, man. He was on there. I said, man, go to the hospital. Bye.
10: Marlon. Yeah, he's one of those guys. Don't go to the hospital when you want them to go. He must be black.
9: He is. Very much so.
10: Black men do not like going to the hospital. We got to be damn near dead. Then we go, all right, I'll go.
9: I know, man. I got water in my lungs. Coughing and whatnot. Marlon, man, thanks so much for joining us, brother. Welcome back to Chicago. You're no stranger here.
10: I love Chicago. I was just there last week. I did a bunch of shows at the Improv, and now I'm doing back-to-back weekends. So,
9: well, when the hell was I?
10: Good time.
9: Jeez. Man,
10: you didn't get the memo. You was taking Matt to the hospital.
9: I know. I should. Man, look here. Definitely, damn sure happy to have you here, brother. Man, listen. You made a statement years ago. I forget who you were talking to. You said you were educating somebody. I think it was like an interview, and you said, "Don't just come here. Make sure you have some work in hand to produce." And you're damn doing everything you've given that advice to. What is
10: that? Yeah, I mean,
9: give us a formula, man.
10: I'm a man
9: kicking it.
10: You know, you just gotta work, right? Everything is work. The more you do, the more you put out, the more you is necessary to take in, the more life happens, the more you can express. And you're on an artist's journey. You know, it's always about production and productivity. I try to get better at something every day. I don't care if it's golf. I don't care if it's writing. I don't care if it's stand-up. I don't care if it's doing interviews. I don't care if it's communication. Every day I'm trying to strive to be better, to be wiser, to be stronger. And one day you just become this thing that you work to be.
9: Man, listen, you are walking the walk, brother, and then some. How important is it to be culturally and authentically who in the hell we are. Because it seems as if you and all your family members have not deviated from being a Wayan and being just 1,000%, and you're connecting, obviously, with every damn body. Why is that important?
10: I like how you're mixing Wayans and Wayans.
9: Wayan, Wayan, the Wayan.
10: It's Wayans.
9: All right.
10: I think it's important that you maintain your artistic integrity, right? So what we Wayans is, we just gonna be us, and audience knows what we do. I don't care what the critics say. I don't care what nobody says. What we try to do is maintain our authenticity. And I think if we do that, the fans will forever love us, you know, because we're always trying to keep it real. And I think not just for us, I think everyday people need to be more like themselves and not conform to what people want them to be. Be you.
9: Man, how in
10: the world love around you.
9: Right? That's that part. Now, how in the hell is it that, did you see Scary Movie going 6 rounds of mega box office hits?
10: When we first made the movie, you know, the intent is always to make a hit, but we just wanted to go have some fun. And it was amazing that we found this audience that liked to have fun with us, and it's actually the audience is growing, and, you know, that feels great.
9: Man, that I think it's more than great. So you were just in Chicago last weekend. Do you ever get a chance to go out and just enjoy yourself when you're here?
10: Golf or something. I may go golf while I'm there.
9: Okay.
10: But sometimes I go out. I'm gonna go to a cigar event. I also have, because I have a cigar company, Liga Tridente.
9: Okay.
10: That's my cigar company. So I got some cigar events that I'll be doing actually while I'm in Chicago.
9: Nice.
10: I'll find out the name of it. I think I'm at, where am I? In Chicago.
9: I know the cigar spots.
10: I'm texting somebody right now.
9: What's the name of your man? Absolutely. What's the name of your company again? Your cigar company?
10: Liga Tridente.
9: Wait, Liga or Niga? Nigre.
10: Liga.
9: Liga.
10: Liga. Tridente.
9: Gotcha. All right, so tell us about your stand-up shows starting tomorrow at the Chicago Improv. What can people expect?
10: I'll make you laugh for about an hour and 15, hour and a half. You know, go out there and enjoy your time. Don't expect anything. Just go and expect to just enjoy, man. Go have some drinks, and hopefully I'll be y'all for a play.
9: Man, that is...
10: Y'all walk in feeling terrible about your week. Hopefully I'll make you feel better.
9: See,
10: heading into the next week.
9: Right, brother, that is a gift. You know, and let me tell you, as a former elected official, I always had respect for natural comedians, or people who just had the talent, had the skill set, and just was organic. Just like you know, Chicago's Bernie Mac. I mean, he just had it in him. All of you and your siblings just have it, man. Is there any rule or ritual that you all go through, or at least, or an exercise that you practice on a regular basis, or mindset?
10: Nah, just say what's on your mind and don't be afraid to feel a certain way and express that feeling. You know, you got to live in truth, and you got to take life and express some things. And sometimes life is not a happy thing.
9: Yeah.
10: And
9: yeah.
10: You have to find the light in the dark. And that's what we do. We go, this is dark. Well, what's funny about the worst situation you've ever been in? And I do that with everything in my life. And it just helps me find a smile when, you know, it doesn't seem like there is one. So I just say, continue to find your smile, continue to live your life. I'll be at the Improv, Schaumburg, Friday, 2 shows, Saturday, 2 shows, Sunday, 1 show. Get your tickets, to sell them fast. Also, I'll be at the Clayton on Saturday afternoon, having my cigar, my Liga Tridente cigar.
9: Yes.
10: So pull up, brother, because you sound like a smoker. And then Sunday, I'll be at Goodfellas Lounge, smoking my Liga Tridente.
9: Man, I love it, brother. You just keeping it pushing. I love it. I love it. And the Clayton ain't nothing to play with now. Look here. That's top shelf. Black owned. Beautiful space. So, ladies and gentlemen, brother Marlon Wayan, who will be at the Chicago Improv tomorrow night. 2 shows on Saturday. 2 shows on Sunday. The brother is coming here banging, man. In Schaumburg. You heard what he said. Thank you so much, man. We love you, brother. And just keep giving us product, man. Just keep relevant and send my regards. I had a crush on your sister, by the way. Just so you know that.
10: I ain't got no...
9: You heard that? He said, I told him I had a crush on his sister on In Living Color, you know.
10: I would look you up, but a husband will punch me and you in the face.
9: Well, man, look here. That was years ago, man. Tell him, you know, I ain't got no weapon. It is all good. It's all good. Man, we thank you, brother. We definitely looking forward to coming and see you this weekend, starting tomorrow.
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0: All right, Chicago, we are black, and that was Marlon Wayans. He'll be performing at the Chicago Improv in Schaumburg tomorrow, two times on Saturday, two times on Sunday, man. That's pretty good. And he has a new line, man. I'm impressed. You know, the Wayans just, they don't let grass grow on their feet. And, man, I just love to see and hear those brothers doing their thing, man. Love it. Just, it's a family affair of excellence. And, you know, there's something to be said about just being who in the hell you are. I love it. I love it. I love it. All right, we got to get back to these phone calls. Brother Lee, you are on the Talk of Chicago. What says you?
1: Hey, Ken, how are you? Good afternoon.
0: Good afternoon.
1: Hey, so first thing I want to ask you is, what do you believe from your time in the legislature that Democrats cannot seem to get a handle on crime? They know how to take money. They know how to probably use money in a good way for social services. But the one thing I'm finding out with the Democrats is that they don't know how to practice accountability. You see what I'm saying? Mm. I'll flood the zone with money, but I won't hold anyone accountable. And then I'll wait and see if results happen. And I'm thinking, I'm like you. We think about how, I remember your career. I've seen you a couple of times. You've always been a cool brother when I met you.
0: Thank you, brother.
1: And I remember when I got the mailers, when they were trying to put you out. And then the man who ran you out is in prison. And you sitting on the radio. So that tells you a lot. But the point is,
0: the devil is a liar, right, Lee?
1: You know it. And the point is, we stand here, and my solution is they're really going to have to flood the zones. And I think when African Americans think of a heavy hand approach to crime, they think it's going to be everybody. It's not. It's not going to be everybody. It's only certain areas, Matt, where we have a lost subgroup. They're lost. They care nothing about life or property.
0: Right.
1: Those are the ones you see opening their car doors and dumping trash on the street. Those are the ones who throw diapers. Those are the ones who don't pick up. Those are the ones. And you and we as a people of African descent got to stop feeling like we're some monolith. And if you talk about him, you're talking about me. You're not.
0: Exactly.
1: I know you're not. And if I tell you to come in, or if I tell the FBI, the DEA, the ATF, and everybody to come flood them zones, and I mean, and Willie Wilson, who nobody wanted to elect, but Willie Wilson was the one who said chase him down like a rabbit.
0: And you know what? And see, Lee, people don't – look here. Dr. Willie Wilson was right on that. What the hell was wrong about chasing down people who are murdering us, shooting at us, who don't have any regard for human life? And you know what? Why he said that and why it resonated with so many damn people? Because Dr. Willie Wilson knew that there is a high saturation point, and we are sick of these bums, these killers, these thieves, these people who shame themselves at our expense. And being soft on crime is not a freaking answer.
1: And they remind me of the movie Crash, right? When Howard, when he had Ludacris in the car with him, and he told him, "You are an embarrassment. You're an embarrassment to me." You know what I'm saying?
0: Oh, yeah.
1: And that's what it is. And I'm gonna tell you a story, and I'm gonna jump off at the Tribune to show you, to your point, how radical these individuals are. So the video the police showed the mother of the 15-year-old brother, he thought they were his friends. But then one of his friends, man, Matt, Ken, hear this now. One of the people who he thought was his friend waited till he got in front of him, shot him two times like a straight coward in the back, and then ran off. Now, anybody who hears or sees that, you let that resonate with you, because these are the people who you're going to create the Safety Act for and say they shouldn't sit in jail.
0: There you go.
1: Right? These are the ones who get an electronic monitor and is running around, going home, cutting them off.
0: Doing whatever the hell they want to do.
1: And Ken, we got to stop. As of this radio show, we got to stop trying to have it both ways. And that is what we always want. We want you to do it this way, but don't do it that way. When crack was killing us in the 90s, we wanted you to get rid of it. But then when they started showing, look, don't call me in here, I'm going to deal with it. Now they start saying you're doing it too strong. Stop, slow down. But your neighborhoods were the ones that were ravished. You were the ones that had nothing but vacant buildings and hypes and people stealing. You had that. And yet we keep wanting to let the elites tell us that we should have more compassion, that we should understand that they just didn't get their chance, Ken, like you did when you came out, and like I did when I came off the West Side. They just don't get their chance, Ken, and that's a lie. And they're going to keep using that lie to keep most of these neighborhoods in fear because we won't, as in the old folks would say, drop the hammer on them. You know what I'm saying? Anyway, brother, let me get out of here.
0: I appreciate you, brother Lee. Lee is spot on. But brother Reggie, you're on the Talk of Chicago. What say you, my friend?
2: Yeah, how you doing, Ken?
0: So far, so great.
2: It's been a long time.
0: Yes, sir.
2: No, it's Reggie Corner, by the way.
0: What up, Reggie? Safeway Garden, Reggie Daddy. Corner, my house head brother.
2: Yeah, low end for life. I have to agree with you. The ickies. But I have to agree with you that we need everything. But if the snake comes in, and I understand that they don't want the snake around because it's going to be a snake. It ain't going to change its colors or it's not going to be any difference. The difference is that might give us a breather.
0: Man.
2: To figure out how to do something different. Because they only going to be here for a short moment.
0: Yeah.
2: And then they're going to be gone and leave it like it is. But if they come and they help and they calm everything down, we could figure out something by that time. We just got to be ready.
0: Man, look here.
2: So I just have to agree with you.
0: I agree with you. We need some damn help. Yeah, yeah. And so, again, and Lee said it as well. These pompous elite snobs are, you know, Donald Trump. This hasn't. First off, Donald Trump didn't create Chicago. I want to get it in check. You and I grew up doing we were roughly the same age. We grew up doing some abject bludgeon around that crack cocaine epidemic. We saw what the hell we saw, right? And so it is real,
2: yeah.
0: And I'm looking for real solutions, not this old pretty flowery language with no damn solution. Appreciate you, Brother Reg.
2: I appreciate you.
0: All right.
2: Keep hope alive.
0: You dig. Brother Mike, you on the Talk of Chicago. What say you, my friend?
3: Yeah, thank you for taking my call, man. Look here. The problem in the world is the citizens who pay taxes. That's where the real problem is. They won't get up off their lazy asses and get involved because they are the ones that really have the real pressure.
0: Mm.
3: You know, but see, when the citizens got tired, you know, look here. Let's go to the real aspect of us being human beings. This mess is not rocket science. It's not complicated. You can use your common sense and come up with the answers. That's what's so damn ridiculous. What's super ridiculous, all of us, elite and down to the bottom, is sitting here watching the same scenes that go down. And many of us is accepting the damn lies that's lied to us that we're paying taxes for from the ones that's lying to us. And continue to go along with it. So if you don't change your own actions and those who's getting your money and using you and misusing you and abusing you, they're not going to change. Only way they're going to change if you change them.
0: Mm, that's right.
3: One other fact here. Many and almost all of us look at the grass where it's green on the other side. You say, oh, that's a nice neighborhood. That's this or that. Oh, I like to live over there. I like to do that. Yes, you can. But when you go over there, you're going to have to change your lifestyle because they don't stand for this or they don't stand for that. And you got to go along with this and you got to go along with that. That's what caused it to be nice.
0: All right. So real quick, Mike.
3: That's what you're going to have to do.
0: All right. So it's a yes or no question. Would you welcome help from the federal government on the streets here in Chicago, yes or no?
3: No, they ain't ever helped.
0: What's the solution right now? 4th of July is coming up, Mike.
3: Real quick. The answer is this. Find a place which, like in England, that has the answer and do what they do. Whoever has the answer, do what they do, and then has the answer and do what they do. Whoever has the answer, do what they do, and then you'll have the answer.
0: What the hell is that, Mike?
3: More cameras. That's what you need.
0: More cameras.
3: More cameras. So the crooks get deterred on that. That won't stop them, but they'll get deterred when they see their picture on the news. They see themselves, and everybody see them who's doing what.
0: All right. Thank you, my brother. Okay, we're gonna take a break. When we come back, man, listen, y'all better heads up. We have another special guest, a guy who just made an announcement today. You want to stay around and learn who this brother is. This brother has some credentials like you would not believe. We'll be back here on the Talk of Chicago, 1690 WVON. In the meantime, Logan Page is going to give us the news. the weather, and the traffic on the Talk of Chicago 1690.
4: 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I'm Logan Page, and here are your news headlines. Marlon Wayans, Talk Chicago visit and latest film success with Ken Duncan. Independent governor candidate Colin Corbett defeats nominating petition challenge. Teens discuss mass gatherings at City Hall hearing. Lionel Richie taken to hospital after feeling dizzy on stage. And new Jay-Z docuseries premiere on HBO Max. 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
1: Detroit police say a 7-year-old boy is hospitalized in critical condition after being shot several times last night at a home on the city's west side. Deputy Chief Tiffany Stewart says a man was also killed in the shooting that happened just after 9:30 Wednesday night.
2: At this point in time, we do not have a lot of information regarding what occurred at this scene. Our 7-year-old was able to tell us that his name is Jacquees.
1: Police say the two victims were found several homes apart and about 18 shots were fired. No suspects have been arrested. Florida's controversial alligator Alcatraz immigration facility is moving closer to shutting down as officials begin the process of dismantling the site. Companies operating the $1.2 billion detention center were reportedly told to begin full demobilization. And the city of Chicago is providing more than $42 million in grant funding for 56 neighborhood development projects. Mayor Brandon Johnson says the grants will help.

0: help spur economic growth. Now back to you, Terry.
1: Black House Minority Leader Hakeem Jeffries is brushing off concerns over New York Mayor Ron Mamdani's progressive endorsements and its potential impact on the Democratic Party.
2: And what we saw last night was a hunger for leaders who will be there on the front lines looking to make it easier for working people to afford life in the greatest city in the world.
1: Mamdani endorsed three progressives who won competitive House primaries, but Republicans have sought to use Mamdani's success and Democratic socialist leanings to suggest the party is only growing more radical. However, Jeffries noted that he and Mamdani strongly disagree about some of the endorsements, but said the two had a very good relationship and speak regularly. Jeffries also highlighted Mamdani's working relationship with President Trump. The White House is officially requesting just under $90 billion from Congress in supplemental funding to pay for the Iran war, mitigate the Ebola outbreak, and provide aid to U.S. farmers. The Hill reports a letter to House Speaker Mike Johnson from the White House Office of Management and Budget Director asked for $67 billion for the Defense Department, down from an anticipated $200 billion floated by Defense Secretary Pete Hegseth just a few months ago. The bill will need some support from Democrats to pass in the Senate. This as lawmakers in both parties are reluctant to authorize more spending surrounding the unpopular Middle East conflict. The Trump administration continues pushing for a massive $1.5 trillion defense budget, a more than 40% increase over last year. Meanwhile, Washington is negotiating with Iranian officials to end the Middle East conflict, reopen the Strait of Hormuz, and ultimately obliterate Tehran's nuclear program. Chicago's Black Mayor Brandon Johnson says he supports a new Department of Gun Violence Prevention, which was proposed earlier this week by faith and community leaders. He says he plans to take a close look at the proposal. Some city council members are hoping to introduce an ordinance before the August recess. Meanwhile, critics say creating a $100 million office during a huge city deficit isn't wise. It all comes after dozens of people were shot and six killed last weekend in the Windy City. Black Congresswoman from Texas, Jasmine Crockett, was not picked as the Senate nominee and is not campaigning for the winner, James Tallarico. That's leading to questions about whether black voters will come out in November.
3: The fear for Tallarico isn't so much that black voters vote for Ken Paxton, it's that they don't turn out in large numbers.
1: Rice political analyst Mark Jones says the black voting bloc is reliably around 15% of all ballots cast. If that drops to single digits, Tallarico is in trouble. The latest polling shows that he and the Republican Ken Paxton were in a dead heat. Stay informed, stay connected, and subscribe. Follow VIN News This Hour wherever you get your podcasts. I'm Terry McCready for the Black Information Network.
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14: Thank you very much, ladies and gentlemen. 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

0: All right, Chicago, we are black here on the Talk of Chicago. And on our live line, let me just give you this introduction, because I didn't realize this brother was this bad. Colloquially speaking, bad. This brother, because he probably won't shoot toot his own horn, but this man chaired the Chicago Housing Authority board, chaired it until Mayor Johnson demoted him, and you know, so he announced today that his campaign for Johnson's seat. This brother not only grew up on the South Side, but in the Greater Grand Crossing area. He attended Stanford University, where he was student body president. Man, I'm gonna tell you, Stanford University is a major league school on the West Coast, right in East Palo Alto or Palo Alto. It's Stanford University. His brother's a student body president, so that means he knows how to connect and communicate with people of all walks of life. That's very impressive. I don't care if you're at HBCU or wherever. That's a major feat in and of itself. He not only graduated from Stanford, but he got his JD, his law degree, from Yale University. Hold on. This brother right here got his master's in business administration, his MBA from Harvard, from HBS, Harvard Business School. Ladies and gentlemen, put your hands together, give your attention, get your ink pen out of your iPad and take notes. Let's welcome Matthew Brewer.
1: Thank you for having me. That's the best introduction I've ever got. We need to go on the road together.
0: Hey, man, look, very impressive credentials. I am, and then chairing, you know, I'm from Chicago Housing Authority as well, or Cabrini Green. Matthew Brewer, what can't you do?
1: Man, I cannot win this election without support. So I'm grateful for you having me here. You know, I'm not a career politician, so my name isn't known to everybody. But over the next 10 months, that'll change. And so I'm grateful to be here. And I appreciate the introduction, because everything you said is true. But fundamentally, the first thing you said is the most important. I'm a kid from the South Side. And I don't want that to ever get lost when you say all these fancy schools and fancy names. But thank you for having me.
0: Absolutely. Listen, man, it is, first off, we come from a position. Black people come from a position of excellence. Right. And so that, irrespective of where and how we grew up, that's the disposition. And your parents apparently and family members instill excellence around you. And I have to give you a props with that. So we're not going to downplay that you are highly intelligent, brother. And I celebrate it. But I did not realize. Yeah. Hey, I did not realize that you're one of the co-owners of the Wiener Circle hot dog stand in Lincoln Park.
1: Yes, sir. You know, I wear a bunch of hats. You know, I've started a couple businesses and own a couple businesses. The work I've done with the CHA you talked about, I've started a nonprofit. I'm a lawyer. I've worn lots of different hats, but all in Chicago and all with an eye towards trying to make things a little bit better.
0: Man, loving it. You also own a cannabis dispensary here, co-owned with family members. And you were a prominent attorney at a major Chicago law firm, and you focused on complex commercial litigation. Tell me this here. With your experience in the Chicago Housing Authority Board, what specific decisions there that you can point out as proof that you can manage the city's broader budget, these unions, and the political gridlock that often accompanies a mayor of the city like Chicago?
1: That's a great question. And so I've been on the board of the Housing Authority for the last 13 years. Wow. But in the last two, I've stepped up and taken a bigger leadership role, first as chair of the board and then as CEO. And at a period, I was wearing both hats as board chair and CEO at the same time.
0: Oh, I didn't know that.
1: It was a lot. But important. And, you know, at the end of last year, we had to pass our budget for 2026. And it's a $1.4 billion budget. We serve about 65,000 families. We're the largest landlord in Chicago. It's not a small feat.
0: Right.
1: And as you can imagine, it's complicated. It's a very tight environment. There's all sorts of cuts. We get most of our funding from HUD, and HUD has implemented a bunch of cuts. And so it left us in a position of trying to figure out how to do more with less. And so it's not my first rodeo. We got through it, and we got through it by bringing folks together, determining our shared vision for how to move forward, and we passed the budget, and it's working out well. That's one thing we did. And there's a long list. I don't, you know, but I would tell you your question on political gridlock. We did have a little bit of that with the current administration. We were pushing to bring in our chosen candidate for CEO, Keith Pettigrew, and there was opposition, and it took its own course, ran its own course. In fact, some months ago, I was on this show talking about it. not this show, but on this station.
0: Yes.
1: Talking about it. And our choice, Keith Pettigrew, is now sitting in the seat. He's proven himself to be a rock star, and he's doing a phenomenal job. And that took some navigating the political forces as well.
0: Yeah, that was... I was, a lot of us were surprised to hear it, but it is what it is right now. So, but let me ask this, right? If you're elected, which part of the city's current city hall structure or political alliances that you're most likely to form and, or even to challenge for that matter, even if it creates conflict with your own party or major donors?
1: Yeah, so the great thing about me, and this is intentional, yeah, I'm not a career politician. So I don't have allegiances. I'm coming in with clean hands and a blank slate to try to do what's best for the city. And so we need to work with everyone as a starting point.
0: Absolutely.
1: We don't have to agree with everyone to get things done with them. There's a lot more we have in common than separate. And so as a starting point, we need to commit to that and restore certain relationships. We need to put leadership, good leadership in place. We need to have transparency around that, transparency around how we issue contracts, the whole spectrum. And when we do that, it will be better for Black people. It'll be better for the South Side. It'll be better for the West Side. It'll be better for the city. But that's what we need to do.
0: All right. So let me ask this here. You know, this is, I know you announced your campaign today, but, you know, regarding public safety and strategy, I'm looking for details. So, you know, when you talked about improving public safety, what exact changes under your, you know, that would be under your approach in terms of policing strategy, prosecutorial policies or violence prevention or all three for that matter? And what success would look like really in measurable terms?
1: Yeah. So, as you know, we just announced that I'm running today. And in the coming weeks, we're going to unveil all the specifics around a number of different issues. And I'd be happy to come back and talk through it and face the heat. Frankly, I'm on a listening tour right now, so I'm all ears if there's feedback. But at a high level, it starts with obviously addressing the root causes. And the return on that investment is greater than in trying to intervene at any other point along the process. But also intervention and enforcement as necessary. The answer is all three. And like I said, I'm happy to come back and have a bigger conversation. Obviously, you have a ton of police working overtime, and that alone puts a strain on the budget. And without providing the additional support that we need, there's a million places to look under the hood. But I'd be happy to come back and have that longer, deeper conversation.
0: All right. Well, let's go to break. We'll come back. Well, ladies and gentlemen, we're on the live line right now with Brother Matthew Buehrer, who has announced that he is going to become the next city of Chicago's mayor. We'll be back here on the Talk of Chicago, 1690 WVON.
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0: All right, Chicago, this is Black Music Month, and those are the Dales. I did not realize the Dales had this depth. Did you know that, brother? And by the way, we're on the live line with mayoral candidate, just announced today, Matt Brewer. Matt, are you up on the Dales, brother?
1: Of course. I appreciate I was over here vibing out while you were playing these. Yeah, I appreciate your selection.
0: All right, I got a question for you now. This can make or break you with this answer.
1: All right. Yep.
0: Where are the Dales from?
1: Ooh. Where are the Dales from?
0: What city and state?
1: Let me just say, I'm 45 years old. So, you know, my trivia at this level for the Dales.
0: Come on, man. Man, what city and state are the Dales from, brother? 3 seconds.
1: 3 seconds. The Dales are from, I could have sat here and Googled it, but I'm not that guy. Man, I would tell you. Well, I don't know.
0: Man, look. I shouldn't have did that to you. They're from Chicago, man. Come on, man.
1: Oh, look, I'm 45 years old.
0: That's young.
1: You know, I was born in 1980.
0: Hey, man, look.
1: And
0: we're going to give you a pass for that one. We're giving you a pass. The Dales are from Chicago. I'm trying to help you out, brother.
1: I'll do better. I'll do better.
0: Man, next time Google it. Hell, this is radio. Ain't nobody looking at you.
1: Fair enough.
0: So, look. Yep. Hey, look. Now, I want to go in your sweet spot, for at least in this category. Housing versus development trade-off. You know, how would you balance expanding affordable housing with concerns from neighborhoods that were about density, displacement, and rising property taxes?
1: Yeah. Well, let me start by just putting it out here. Property taxes are insane right now.
0: Bruh.
1: They can't go up. It disproportionately impacts Black and brown communities,
0: yes,
1: working families, more than anybody else. And it's a disaster. So I just want to start by putting that out there. And it's a priority of mine to make sure that we don't increase property taxes.
0: Thank you. That alone will get you elected. I'm telling you, the issues are not damn complicated.
1: Yeah.
0: Black people are disproportionately being severely punished for these exorbitant property taxes that the city, the county, and the state are just conveniently ignoring. Like, it ain't nothing. I digress, but I'm on subject matter. I'm passionate about this.
1: No, I appreciate it. And we need more people passionate about it. It's a disaster. And so, your question about housing versus development, you know, obviously the answer is both.
0: The trade-off, yeah.
1: Yeah. And so, you know, there's a lot of room for creativity and partnership here between the city, CHA, other agencies. There's a ton of vacant land that can be put to use, not just for housing stock, but also for more mixed use. Housing alone by itself isn't sufficient. All housing is not equal. And so housing that's safe, housing that's affordable, housing that has access to transportation, goes a lot further. And the answer is both. You know, we need partnerships, public-private partnerships. We need to tap into philanthropy. We need all the agencies talking to each other. And so the real answer is to come up with a cohesive plan, a cohesive vision with all these people sitting at the table, and then execute and strike that right balance.
0: All right. You know, again, that sounds level-headed. Are you up for callers?
1: Sure. Yeah.
0: All right. Jojo, you are on the Talk of Chicago. Do you have a question for Matt Brewer? Jojo going once, going twice, Jojo gone. Mm-hmm. Hey, Sister Karen, do you have a question for Matt Brewer?
2: No, but I have a statement.
0: Shapira?
2: I have a statement.
0: Okay.
2: Hello?
0: Yes.
2: I want to say thank you, sir, by not lying to say or Google that you know where the Dales was from. This is the type of leadership we live. No, Ken, you know I love you. You know, Wayne said it himself, the greatest success is when you be authentic. Many people don't know how to be authentic. The greatest wealth and the most success is when you be your authentic selves. You know what? Comedy is so great because they tell the truth. And many of us laugh at it because we say, damn, that is the truth, and you laugh about it.
0: Exactly.
2: Yes. Yeah.
1: I appreciate you, Karen. Ken was trying to make me lie.
2: Man, sir, let me just say this. We need more like you that's willing to say, I don't know. All this pretend crap, this pretend. I mean, look out the front door. Look at the front door tells you who don't know. Come on now. Man. Politics got to change. This is not about politics. This is about being your authentic self. You know what success is, Kim? And I done had plenty of money and did all kind of things. It's being you. I never really realized how successful I was because I've never, ever been afraid to be me. Love you. Have a great day.
0: All right.
1: Thank you.
0: That, amen. That's one of our queens. What do you say about about being your authentic self? And you know, I have to respect you. You say, hey, listen, I don't know. There's nothing wrong with that because in this city, there's a hell of a lot of people who do know and could add value to helping you govern in such a way. That's where the great ideas come from. Even when I was a legislator, it wasn't for me. That was from people like Karen and others. All right, we're going to go.

0: out of the state listening to WVON. So you guys are everywhere, and you all are educating a lot of black folks. So
1: absolutely.
0: Keep doing what you're doing, Matt. Keep doing what you're doing.
2: Thank you. I appreciate it. Thank you.
1: All right. Thank you, Cynthia.
2: I will, I promise.
1: All right, we appreciate
0: thank
1: it.
0: Thank you.
1: Okay.
0: Bye.
1: Hey, Deborah, you're on the Talk of Chicago. What say you to Matt Brewer?
3: Good afternoon, and belated Father's Day to you.
1: Thank you, sister. Thank you.
3: Mr. Brewer, forgive me, this is the first I've heard your name. I did hear on WBEZ, earlier, that you were running for a position. Are you aware of the $750 million that Rahm Emanuel set on from CHA and no one was held accountable for it? Where's the money? Are you familiar with the name P. Ray? She was running, and in fact, she went to the White House during Trump's first term to find out what was happening with CHA here, because we obviously had ineffective leadership that would help the people, and most of the people would be children. They're talking about children out and out downtown.
1: So Deborah, let's let him answer that, because we have seconds left. Let's let him respond. Thank you, Deborah.
2: I'm not sure I captured the entire question. I can tell you the CHA has not been perfect over the last 13 years, but it's in good standing, and there have been instances of people doing bad things, and they've served their course. People have been punished for that properly, as far as I know. I don't know anything more than that. Happy to. If there's an issue, we can talk in the CHA capacity. I'm still on the board, and let's get to the bottom of it.
1: All right. Ladies and gentlemen, just recently announced today, hot off the press, is Matt Brewer. Brother, thank you so much for gracing us with your time and your energy and your insight and perspective, man. Thank you.
2: Thank you. I appreciate you having me. And I need to get your playlist one of these days.
1: Ha ha. Oh, man. That's all from the studio here, man. We're highlighting the Dales. Listen tomorrow from 3 to 6 if you want to hear playlist, my brother.
2: Will do. Thank you.
1: All right, ladies and gentlemen, Southsider Matt Brewer. We'll be back here on The Talk of Chicago, 1690 WVON.
4: Hope you're having a thriving Thursday afternoon, Chicago. I'm Logan Page, and here's what's happening in your local and national news. Actor and comedian Marlon Wayans discusses upcoming three-day appearance at the Chicago Improv during an interview with former state representative Ken Duncan. Wayans also talked about the success of his latest film, Scary Movie 6, which reunites the Wayans brothers and has performed strongly at the box office.
5: When we first made the movie, the intent is always to make a hit, but we just wanted to go have some fun. And it was amazing that we found this audience that liked to have fun with us, and it's actually the audience is growing, and, that feels great. Friday, 2 shows, Saturday, 2 shows, Sunday, 1 show. Get your tickets to sell them fast. Also, I'll be at the Clayton on Saturday afternoon having my cigar, my Liga Tridente cigar.
1: Yes.
5: So pull up, brother, because you sound like a smoker. And then Sunday, I'll be at Goodfellas Lounge smoking my Liga Tridente.
4: He shared insights about his comedy career, upcoming projects, and what fans can expect from his Chicago performances. The conversation highlighted both his recent achievements and former plans. In other news, independent candidate for Illinois Governor Colin Colbert will remain on the ballot for the November election. Republican hopeful Darren Bailey withdrew a challenge to the Northwest Suburban Palatine residents nominating petitions. Corbett says Bailey's campaign did whatever it could do to keep him off the ballot, but they could not stop his comments and common sense movements of everyday Illinoisans. The Illinois State Board of Elections staff found that Corbett had 27,323 confirmed signatures. That is more than the required 25,000. In other news, the issue of teen takeovers became a topic at Chicago City Council. This time, it involved youth. Several teens testified before the subcommittee on youth employment yesterday in a mostly empty chamber. The lack of attendance did not cause the young people to hold back. They talked about the lack of opportunities in their neighborhoods and how they want to see more safe spaces for them to go to after hours. The hearing was led by Alderman Jesse Fuentes. She says this is the first of many

conversations that could help create legislation and funding for after-hour spaces. In other news, Lionel Richie is reported to have been taken to the hospital last night after feeling dizzy on stage. TMZ says paramedics met Richie backstage at his concert in St. Paul, Minnesota, and took him to a hospital by ambulance as a precaution. It happened while Richie performed Dancing on the Calling about an hour into his performance. He then sat down to play Three Times a Lady before taking an unplanned intermission. The concert was the opening night of the 77-year-old's tour.

0: And HBO Max is debuting a new documentary series surrounding rapper Jay-Z. The eight-part series titled Jay-Z and 8 will feature Rick Rubin interviewing the performer about his music, lyrics, like experience, and creative process. Rubin had previously produced Jay-Z's song 99 Problems for his 2003 project The Black Album. Release date for the series has not been given, but it is slated to release this fall. I'm Logan Page, and that's what's happening in your news now on WVON 1690 AM.
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0: All right, ladies and gentlemen, this is Black Music Month, and WVON is proud to present the Chicago Catalog, a celebration of artists who gave Chicago its soundtrack. And today's feature, as you've been listening and hearing, the Dells. The Dells formed in Chicago in the early 1950s. The Dells became one of the longest running and most beloved vocal groups in music history, delivering classics like Oh, What a Night and Stay in My Corner, and The Love We Had Stays on My Mind. Fun fact, the Dells performed together for more than 50 years with remarkable few lineup changes. That's a rare achievement in the music industry and a testament to their talent, dedication, and brotherhood. So listen, I say they're from Chicago. Y'all can say Harvey, however you want to slice it. Nobody knows where Harvey is anywhere around the nation and across the globe, so we say Chicago. People from Naperville say they from Chicago. Hell, people up in Lake Forest, all y'all rich friends. Anyway, anywho, Donald, you're on the Talk of Chicago. What say you, my brother?
1: Hey, what's going on, Brother Ken? How you feel?
0: Man, we good, man. We feel with our hands, Brother Donald.
1: That and much, much more.
0: Right.
1: So, hey, I appreciate, you know, your show. I appreciate, you know, your intellect and your open-mindedness, you know, regarding politics here in Chicago, because, you know, we in a tricky situation. And, you know, I would definitely encourage you to, you know, man, step off your high horse and come on back in the game, brother.
0: Oh, man. You know? Well, I appreciate you, Brother Donald. It is, you know, politics is more than the notion. And who knows? As long as I continue to take care of myself and have my health in check, you know, there's an opportunity. Logan, what you think? Logan Page, what should I do? Should I get back in the game or what?
1: And, you know, brother, you don't necessarily have to be be the front man. You know, I'm pretty sure that there's some up-and-coming talent.
0: Yeah.
1: And I'm pretty sure there's some, you know what I'm saying, talent that's not so up-and-coming but existing already. You know, like that brother Willie Wilson, you know, I would definitely, you know, put some energy behind a campaign with him. And I think, you know, that, you know, you could actually, you know, help that team a great deal. But anyway, that's...
0: Well, hey, man, let me say this here. You know, people sleep on... never sleep on politicians or individuals, I'll say, since Dr. Willie Wilson, he's not elected, but he has political currency here in this city. And
1: that brother got his head in the right direction.
0: Hey, man, let me tell you something. You can say what you want to say, but I would say the leading candidate today in that mayoral race is Dr. Willie Wilson.
1: I agree.
0: I mean, look what he's been doing. I mean, just because he just has a name ID, he's been walking the walk. People love him. So I'm keeping it 100. You know, this is straight up. He is the one going in with a political base.
1: Yeah. But before I go, Quint, Ken, let me tell you something funny that happened to me today. I called this black woman pretty, and she called me a sexist.
0: Oh,
1: and then
0: some
1: old guy told me to check myself.
0: What?
1: But anyway.
0: Wait, man, listen.
1: Yeah.
0: Today, you got to be very, very careful. I got to catch myself. Even giving women compliments, man, that you can be accused of anything.
1: So, it went way over her head.
0: Man,
1: but
0: look.
1: Anyway,
0: here.
1: Thanks for taking my call, brother.
0: Not a problem, Brother Donald. It's all good. It is all good. And thanks for calling. So, what? Here's where I am. This is political season. It's coming up, and it's going to hit the ground running. And it is A-okay to get to know these candidates, to listen to their perspectives. And quite frankly, it's not just the mayor who's up for election. It's every single alderman that's coming about to ask for your vote if they elect or if they decide to run for re-election. And the real deal is everyone has to be accountable now. Everyone has to put forth an aggressive idea and agenda to make sure that our communities are benefiting from. And I'm not afraid to say black communities, because we were legislated out, city ordinance up the wazoo, out of the political monetary game in terms of resources, dollars being invested in the black community deliberately. And so to have this, I'm not going to come up with a universal language when it comes to talking about the black community, because there's no race or ethnic group that experience what black people in America, foundational black Americans, experience. Period. And here's the beauty and what's crazy about it. When black people stepped up and put our lives on the line, limbs, heads cracked, in prison, every damn body in America benefited from it. Latinos, Caribbean, Europeans, Asians, Africans, everybody benefited from it. The civil rights movement, fair housing, black folk, blood, sweat, murder. We were maligned politically, legislatively, consistently. And when we correct them, we got ourselves organized and protested and fought to change laws at the Supreme Court level, at the legislative level. Everybody else benefited from it. White women, diversity, inclusion, or DEI, equity and inclusion, white women benefited first. Asians, probably second or third. Disabled veterans. I'm missing another category, but then black people benefited, primarily black women for the most part, but we were maybe number five in terms of benefit. So don't let some of these political buzzwords throw you off. That was not for black people. That was for all of the people that I just named. Veterans, white women at the top of the food chain, the disabled, Hispanics, Asians. That is not a black, DEI is not equal to black people. And so we have to be very conscientious of the power and the presence of who in the hell we are and how America has only benefited. There would be no America if it wasn't for the black slaves just emboldenedly through duress and brutal murder against black people building this damn country. The cotton trade alone created an economic tsunami that this nation is still enjoying. A lot of these investment houses, a lot of these insurance companies, Brooks Brothers, J.P. Morgan, Harvard, Yale, a lot of these instances, Lehman Brothers, there's a lot of institutions that we may not even know of today that benefited from the economic muscle and endurance that black people produce in America for over 400 years. We built the damn White House and the Capitol. So most of your scientists, your engineers, black folk, you wouldn't have the internet if it wasn't for black folk. You wouldn't have GPS if it wasn't for a sister. I can go on and on and on about the value add that we as black people, as soon as we hit the shore, the first person who was killed in the Civil War was Christopher Attucks, a black man. You heard of the Lone Ranger? That was a black man. There is nothing that we have not done and cannot do here in this country that people that we're not enjoying the legacy of today. The refrigerator alone. I can go on and on and on. So, hell, barbecue. You know, black. Anyway, don't get me on my rant. You know where I'm coming from. Let's continue to celebrate black folk and never damn be ashamed. You don't have to try to fit in everybody's clique. And if your white friends or your Negro handkerchief head black friends are offended or embarrassed because they're adjacent to whites or Asians or others, to hell with them. We know who we are. America will be nowhere without its foundational black Americans and others. And even those who came from Africa directly, who came from the Caribbean directly, etc. So anyway, we'll be back here on the Talk of Chicago, 1690 WVON.
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0: Chicago, We Are Black, and that's a jam. Shapiro, you played that? That's probably on the list. I know you didn't figure that on your own. That's too deep for you. That's a jam. I like that. I didn't realize the Dales were that prolific with that type of range. Wow, very impressive. Very impressive. I like that piece. We're going to have to run that back on it when I'm coming. Maybe tomorrow. Who knows? Ladies and gentlemen, this is the time that the Pearl Awards WVON giveaway, and we're giving away a pair of tickets to the 2026 Emerald and Pearl Awards hosted by Conrad World Reparations Commission. Join more than 200 community leaders, advocates, and changemakers as Chicago's unsung heroes and heroines are recognized for their commitment to service, justice, and community empowerment. Awardees include Cam Howard, Sherman Dilla Thomas, my man, and more. The Emerald and Pearl Awards takes place Saturday, June 27, from 5:30 p.m. to 9 p.m. at the Kennedy King College Grand Hall. That's at 740 West 63rd Street in Chicago. Again, that's at Emerald and Pearl Awards. It takes place this Saturday, June 27, from 5:30 to 9 o'clock at Kennedy King College Grand Hall, 740 West 63rd Street. To win these pair of tickets, be caller number 3. Caller number 3, 591-1690 WVON. We're going to go to the phone lines because there is a special person that is just rocking and rolling, and I'm loving, and I'm looking at going out there. I have to admit, for the very first time, this wonderful place called Living Fresh Market. And yesterday, they had on there, I got it yesterday, they had this guy that I've been wanting to meet forever, and I'm upset that I didn't get a chance to meet him, and he was this close in Chicago, even though he's from in Gary, Indiana. Ladies and gentlemen, put your hands together for owner, the CEO of Living Fresh Market, Melody Winston. Hey, Melody.
1: Hey, how are you today?
0: Good. Thanks so much for checking in and calling. So first off, you're good?
1: I'm good. All is well.
0: All right. So here's why I really called you.
1: Okay.
0: What was it like having Mr. Tendinism in your store, giving these rave reviews of your food station?
1: You know, Mr. Tendinism, as he, a.k.a. Walter Johnson, he's amazing. He has a wealth of experience. He takes pride in his product and the food that he puts out. And I'm glad that he could, you know, branch out in this season in his life and do something that he loves to do and enjoy it and get his flowers from doing it. So having him in the store meant everything to me and the staff. They were going crazy. They didn't know he was coming. I kind of wanted to put it out there a little bit,
0: Wow.
1: But I didn't know what the crowd was going to look like because we were there to take care of some business.
0: Yes.
1: I wanted him to really evaluate what we had at our hot bar, and he had a great time spending time with us at the store at Living Fresh Market. So he'll be back. He'll be back, and I'll give you a heads up next time.
0: Yeah, you got to give all of us a heads up because we got to drive that foot traffic in there. And I was happy to see him, but I was most impressed with that hot food bar. I saw beef ribs. I saw oxtails. I'm coming out there after the show for those oxtails. And I saw the sweet potatoes and the red beans.
1: Yes,
0: and
1: The yams are amazing. They're not pre-cooked. They're not, everything is done fresh right there at Living Fresh Market. Our chef is Chef Raynard. He's from Louisiana. Born and raised, and he's bringing, he's bringing some power, some heat to that kitchen. But he does everything from scratch. He's there right now cooking up. Today is Oxtail Thursday, so everybody get out there. We open up the hot bar at 11 a.m. every day, and we close it up at 7 a.m. unless it runs out, really early. But, he's there, and he's there to please the people. It's all about the people, right? And so that's what we're there to do.
0: Absolutely. Well, he better not run out of the mocktails for me. I'm coming a long way.
1: Put some to the side.
0: Please. I'm bringing my link card, so we should be good. And I got the code.
1: Got you.
0: That's for sure.
1: And you got the code.
0: Absolutely. Yeah, so it is a certainly it's refreshing to see Living Fresh Market doing what it's doing. I know you've gotten a lot of support. What is it that we should be sort of expecting when we get there, and not only to get the fresh produce, to get all the great condiments that you have, but what is it that's attracting everybody to this hot food bar you have, especially for those non-cookers?
1: Well, right, absolutely. So first of all, we need you guys to come out to support. We are independently owned. We only have one store right now. We're working on some additional stores, not just in the city, but in the other western suburbs and North Carolina A&T. Woo-woo. But we need your support. That's number one. We cannot survive if you don't come. And don't just assume the store is packed every day and you'll hit us the next day. No, we need your support all the time. Spread the word. You know, get the word out to your friends, family, coworkers, social media, however you can help us. You know, that's our biggest, job, is really trying to get the word out and keep it in front of, the customer, the public, the community. Number two, for the hot bar, we cook everything in-house. They're fresh ingredients. From our produce coming straight from the farm to store, to making sure that we're selective about the meats and things that we have. A lot of the seasonings that we use are made from minority vendors.
0: We
1: bring them in. We help them get their product on the shelf, and we want to keep it there. So the first thing we got to do as a store is use their product in our store, in our hot bar, and talk about it. And so people have evidence that, this is something that tastes good for me. It's good for me as far as my health is concerned. And so we just want to make sure that that we're going, beyond what most stores and hot bars do, to make sure that you not only enjoy the food, but it's good for you.
0: That's a mouthful, man. I'm getting hungry just thinking about Living Fresh Market. And so you have, it seems that you have a number of events there as well. Anything else coming up around the 4th?
1: Absolutely. Well, absolutely. Well, the last Saturday of every month, we always have an event. We got a store-wide event. So this Saturday, which is the 27th, we're having our monthly event, and it's called Savor the Summer. Mm. And so we've got pit masters outside with the big, smokers outside grilling. Yes, grilling. We got rib tips, turkey tips, barbecue smoked chicken, hot links from Moulin Oink, just making sure that tasting on the outside of the store is happening. And then on the inside of the store, we have other tastings that are happening. And then we've got our 60-second shopping spree, where you come in, you register, you get a raffle ticket, and every hour we're calling a winner for a 60-second shopping spree. We give you a decorated shopping cart.
0: Man.
1: You got 60 seconds to
0: what?
1: Put everything in that shopping cart, load it up to the top, and take it home.
0: I bet you have these folks having heart attacks. That's crazy. Hey, look, Brother Wall on our Facebook Live says that the peach cobbler is off the chain.
1: Oh, yeah, that peach cobbler is amazing. Jeffrey Nathros.
0: Oh, my goodness. Mm-hmm. Queen Kim says, hey, boss lady. Brother Wall says that he loves Living Fresh as well.
1: Hey, Queen Kim.
0: I love it that we have Living Fresh as a celebrity, and Melanie, you being the face of it. Mm-hmm. I just want to say thank you for coming on. Shout out to you. I'll see you this afternoon. Ladies and gentlemen, Living Fresh. Living Fresh Market.
1: Thanks, everybody. Love you guys.
0: All right. Love you more. All right. In the meantime, in between time, let me thank our staff here, Shapira, and the young lady, Logan Page, who, just to see her develop and grow, she's so good and natural what she does. Love it for us and the stage. We're lucky to have you. But I couldn't do this at all without my producer, none other than Sonya Walls. Sonya Walls, you're my G. Love me, love me, love me. Some WVON family. Keep up the great, great work. Till then, shalom, shalom, WVON family.
2: Thank you, Ken. That means so much. Happy Thursday afternoon, Chicago. I'm Logan Page, and here are your news headlines. Matt Brewer announces run for Chicago mayor. Independent governor candidate Colin Corbett defeats nominating petition challenge. 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And doctor offers sleep advice. 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

0: KTIN News Now.
1: Detroit police say a 7-year-old boy is hospitalized in critical condition after being shot several times last night at a home on the city's west side. Deputy Chief Tiffany Stewart says a man was also killed in the shooting that happened just after 9:30 Wednesday night.
2: At this point in time, we do not have a lot of information regarding what occurred at this scene. Our 7-year-old was able to tell us that his name is Jacquees.
1: Police say the two victims were found several homes apart and about 18 shots were fired. No suspects have been arrested. Florida's controversial alligator Alcatraz immigration facility is moving closer to shutting down as officials begin the process of dismantling the site. Companies operating the $1.2 billion detention center were reportedly told to begin full demobilization. And the city of Chicago is providing more than $42 million in grant funding for 56 neighborhood development projects. Mayor Brandon Johnson says the grants will help spur economic growth. Now back to you, Terry.
3: Black House Minority Leader Hakeem Jeffries is brushing off concerns over New York Mayor Ron Mamdani's progressive endorsements and its potential impact on the Democratic Party.
4: And what we saw last night was a hunger for leaders who will be there on the front lines looking to make it easier for working people to afford life in the greatest city in the world.
3: Mamdani endorsed three progressives who won competitive House primaries, but Republicans have sought to use Mamdani's success and Democratic socialist leanings to suggest the party is only growing more radical. However, Jeffries noted that he and Mamdani strongly disagree about some of the endorsements, but said the two had a very good relationship and speak regularly. Jeffries also highlighted Mamdani's working relationship with President Trump. The White House is officially requesting just under $90 billion from Congress in supplemental funding to pay for the Iran war, mitigate the Ebola outbreak, and provide aid to U.S. farmers. The Hill reports a letter to House Speaker Mike Johnson from the White House Office of Management and Budget Director asked for $67 billion for the Defense Department, down from an anticipated $200 billion floated by Defense Secretary Pete Hegseth just a few months ago. The bill will need some support from Democrats to pass in the Senate. This as lawmakers in both parties are reluctant to authorize more spending surrounding the unpopular Middle East conflict. The Trump administration continues pushing for a massive $1.5 trillion defense budget, a more than 40% increase over last year. Meanwhile, Washington is negotiating with Iranian officials to end the Middle East conflict, reopen the Strait of Hormuz, and ultimately obliterate Tehran's nuclear program. Chicago's Black Mayor Brandon Johnson says he supports a new Department of Gun Violence Prevention, which was proposed earlier this week by faith and community leaders. He says he plans to take a close look at the proposal. Some city council members are hoping to introduce an ordinance before the August recess. Meanwhile, critics say creating a $100 million office during a huge city deficit isn't wise. It all comes after dozens of people were shot and six killed last weekend in the Windy City. Black Congresswoman from Texas, Jasmine Crockett, was not picked as the Senate nominee and is not campaigning for the winner, James Tallarico. That's leading to questions about whether black voters will come out in November.
5: The fear for Tallarico isn't so much that black voters vote for Ken Paxton, it's that they don't turn out in large numbers.
3: Rice political analyst Mark Jones says the black voting bloc is reliably around 15% of all ballots cast. If that drops to single digits, Tallarico is in trouble. The latest polling shows that he and the Republican Ken Paxton were in a dead heat. Stay informed, stay connected, and subscribe. Follow VIN News This Hour wherever you get your podcasts. I'm Terry McCready for the Black Information Network.
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1: And for music lovers who appreciate where it all began, don't miss Echoes Cross the Tracks, The History of the Blues. 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
1: Good Thursday afternoon, Chicago. I'm Logan Page, and here is your traffic update. Dan Ryan, downtown the 95th. Stop and go traffic 34 minutes, I-57. Ryan Tyetti, no delays, 15 minutes. Bishop Ford, Ryan Tyetti, 94. Slow-moving traffic, 19 minutes. Stevenson, DuSable, Lakeshore Drive. To the Tri-State, stop and go traffic 46 minutes. Eisenhower, Wolf to Post Office. Stop and go traffic 45 minutes. Kennedy, downtown to O'Hare. Stop and go traffic 59 minutes. And Eden's, Montrose Lake Cook. Smooth sailing, 15 minutes. Your weather for today, Chicago. Partly cloudy, high of 78 and a low of 61. Tomorrow, mostly cloudy, rain south, high of 74 and a low of 61. In our city, it's currently 79 degrees and partly cloudy. I'm Logan Page, and that's what's happening in your news now on WVON 1690.
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0: Welcome, welcome, welcome. As you know, we say here on the almighty, look, I'm saying the almighty, the afternoon show with the team of Buchanan and LaDonna Ray. I tell you what, we're on WVON 63 years and counting. You guys are watching, witnessing, and we love the fact that you are on our Facebook Live. And if you are, please share the show. Now, Atiba's, he'll be here in a few minutes, guys, but I have somebody here to keep me company. As you know, we have a really spectacular show for you today. It's Relationship Thursday. So we're going to start off with Pastor Anthony Williams, which I'm excited to tell you about a bill that has been passed in his favor, one that he's been working on for a couple of decades, if you will. We had a conversation. And then we're going to go into the legal line with Ted London, Attorney Ted London. We can't wait to see what he has to say about the legal line. And then we're going to go into Relationship Thursday. I got a question for you. Do you think that people that are in interracial relationships can be pro-black? Yeah, let that sit for a minute. Don't light up the phone lines yet. But when we get ready for Relationship Thursday, it's time to have that conversation. And then, of course, it is Think Tech with Jason Easterly. He's coming in to talk to us about some AI and how your coworker might be an AI bot or an AI agent. But I got some smoke for him. But joining us right now, I tell you, I want to give you just a little bit of framing. As I mentioned, Pastor Anthony Williams, but there's more to him than just that. Watch this. We have, obviously he's a UCC minister that spearheaded the passing of the Historic Civility Bill in Illinois. Now, this just happened the other day. The Illinois state recently passed a historical civility resolution championed by Pastor Anthony Williams, something he has been working toward for a long time. The bill declares August 2026 as Civility Month in the state of Illinois and commends South Suburban College for its commitment to promoting respectful dialogue. And this was per the UCC.org article that was put out just the other day. We want to tell you more about what this means, but I want to tell you more about who our guest is. Our guest, as I mentioned, is Pastor Anthony Williams of King International Ministries, ordained minister of UCC. Welcome to the afternoon show, Pastor Williams.
2: Young lady, it is an honor to be with you.
0: I appreciate that, as it is to be with you. You know, today we're beginning this discussion, or should I say conversation, because you and I, we're going to have a conversation that many may feel that it's important to have, and they know that this particular type of discussion is important to have. And we've had it all year, but we spend a lot of time talking about violence in our communities. But what if preventing violence starts long before the weapon is even picked up? I want people to think about that. You know, it's not about the act of the weapon always. It's about what happens before that. So what if it begins before that, and what can be done? Pastor Anthony Williams, I want to ask you, first of all, to tell us a little bit about the bill that has been passed.
2: Well, it's a resolution, not a bill yet.
0: Okay.
2: It's H.R. 294, and people can look it up. Hopefully, the goal is that we, because of State Representative Will Davis, we were able to acknowledge August as National Civility Month. Most people don't know it. The majority of the civil world that we live in celebrates August as Civility Month. Mm-hmm. May is International Civility Month. And so Representative Will Davis saw the work that I had been doing in conjunction with President Stokes and our trustees and staff at South Suburban College, where I serve as an elected trustee. So when I brought the idea to them and showed them, no, this is really exists. From that process, Representative Davis saw the consistent work. I said, look, Representative Davis, can you push for a resolution on civility? Mm. Unanimously, it was voted on and it passed with some strong sponsors, one being floor leader Representative Camille Lilly, who was the sponsor of the Illinois Health Reform Bill, which I helped spearhead back in April the 27th, 2021. So, you know, it's going to be a game changer. And that's why I'm glad WVON invited me on to properly educate the people in terms of how we properly deal with violence correctly. Our approach to violence is wrong. We keep focusing on the symptom. That's the gun. That's 20 levels of domestic violence and 4 levels of global violence. I deal with violence as a disease. And anyone can Google up anything that I'm saying. I've talked with the epidemiologists. I've been to Atlanta and talked to the CDC prior to the Trump era.
0: Yeah.
2: So I've been looking at this issue for, it's a disease, infectious but not contagious.
0: I tell you what, hold that thought, because we're going to go to break real quick on time so that we can come back and be with you more on the other side of this, because I've got some more questions.
2: Great,
0: we'll be back, guys. The afternoon show.
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7: Good Thursday afternoon, Chicago. I'm Logan Page, and here is your traffic update. Dan Ryan, downtown on 95th. Slow go, 33 minutes. I-57, Ryan I-80. 1 minute delay, 16 minutes. Bishop Ward, Ryan I-80, 94. Slow moving traffic, 18 minutes due to road work. Stevenson, DuSable, Lakeshore Drive to the Dry State, stop and go traffic, 49 minutes. Eisenhower, Wolfta Post Office, stop and go traffic, 48 minutes. Kennedy, downtown to O'Hare, 1 hour. And Eden, Montrose Lake, Cook, smooth sailing, 16 minutes. Your weather for today, Chicago, partly cloudy, high of 78 and a low of 61. Tomorrow, mostly cloudy and rain south, high of 74 and a low of 61. In our city, it's currently 79 degrees and cloudy. That's your traffic and weather update now. 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

0: I tell you what, when you're in the studio with Pastor Anthony Williams, I tell you, you're gonna get some knowledge in between breaks, okay? I love calling it in the breaks. You're listening to WVON 1690, 63 years and counting, the afternoon show. I'm LaDonna Ray, and of course, Pastor Anthony Williams. We were talking about as a UCC minister yourself, the passing of the historic civility bills, what they're calling on this article. I want to clarify that. However, when you talk about violence, you talk about violence being something that we need to really understand. It's not about the result, it's about the what. So what is violence to you, Pastor Anthony Williams?
1: It is, I want to speak from science. The medical community and the CDC call violence a disease. It's infectious but not contagious. Anybody can Google up anything I'm saying. Infectious but not contagious. It is a disease. So when I deal with violence, there are 20 levels of domestic violence and 4 levels of global violence. Mm-hmm. That's a reality. The data and the stats I give you, you can Google it up. Unfortunately, we keep looking at the symptom. Gun violence, domestic violence, global violence. You had to look at stop looking at the symptom and look at the disease. Infectious but not contagious. Now, our government knows this. The scientific community, they educated me. The epidemiologists, particularly black epidemiologists, there's a lot of them in this country.
0: Mm-hmm.
1: They said, don't you ever call that a contagion, because they'll be wanting to get black folks shot. It's infectious but not contagious. So when I talk to any professional or any common citizen, I let them know, do you want a disease? They'll look at me, well, this is what this is. That's why civility is so important. Civility reverses the flow of violence. How do you do that? Through policy and through legislation. Let me use history. King and Malcolm understood the violence of America.
0: Mm-hmm.
1: Representative LaShawn Ford said it like this. One day we were talking. He said, man, the only people can stop violence, Brother Williams, is black folks. I said, why you say that? He said, because we've been the most violated people on this earth.
0: Mm.
1: So when I looked at that and I started framing and started looking at the disease, W.B. Du Bois said that color would be the number one problem of the 20th century. And he was correct. The number one problem of the 21st century is violence, and all the evidence is there. The Illinois Health Reform Bill, House Bill 158, the Civility Resolution is a combination and a collaboration of many people working with me over the years, because you had people who continue to want to push the symptom, which is the gun violence. That's not the issue. When we talk about violence, we must look at it as a disease, because that's exactly what it is. Now, we don't have to panic about it. We've got to do what? You got to educate people. Mm-hmm. Just like with COVID, mm-hmm. public service announcements.
0: Mm-hmm.
1: I want to demonize violence. Right now, you have profiteers of violence. There's more profit in the solution than there is in the problem. And so, you know, the key thing is to realize, you know, that this is a disease.
0: All right. Now, you know, I want you to clarify what civility is.
1: Mm-hmm.
0: We know what civility is, but when you just broke down what violence is, in your own words, what is civility?
1: Civility is the essence of who we are as human beings.
0: So period, point blank.
1: Period.
0: So we are naturally civil.
1: We are naturally civil. But the beauty of it, when you look at civility as it relates to black folks, it's interesting when I look at ancient history.
0: Yeah.
1: The Indus Valley, Indus. This was a civilization of black people who lived 700 years without any violence. They died off because of diseases. And when the archaeologists went to doing the digging up, they realized, you know what? There was never any violence there. There wasn't any war. See, the thing is, in America, we love violence too much.
0: Yeah.
1: If you took away the NFL, there would be a riot right now. We want those gladiators out there. If we go to a movie, ain't enough killing in the movie. Kill them. Kill that so-and-so. We are inundated We are inundated in violence. We just, everything we have to do is violent. I got to come back and get you revenge violently.
0: But I think to your point, I think violence is okay. It may be what some people want or most people want until it happens to them. Then it changes things.
1: Oh, it changes things.
0: And to that point, can teaching people how to disagree respectfully actually prevent future conflicts from becoming violent?
1: Oh, yes, it can.
0: So how do we work towards that?
1: Look, there's 12 gates to the city of heaven. There's a lot of people out here doing good work around the issue. But see, until you know what you're fighting, you're not as effective as you can be.
0: Mm-hmm.
1: Perfect example.

0: government is for us to be civil, to protect us, correct if it's necessary, and direct us as
1: necessary.
0: And not
1: incite violence.
0: And not incite. But yet, you have a federal government that is very violent towards its citizens. Mm. And so citizens need to understand the importance of what we're doing in the state of Illinois. This is the first state that had the common sense to pass the Illinois Health Reform Bill. In that legislation, it declares violence a public health crisis.
1: I love it. You know, if every listener left today listening to this conversation and practice just one principle of civility this week, what would you recommend that they do?
0: Be able to agree to disagree. Hmm. Because we get anger over some of the most pettiest things. I was very livid the other day when I saw a press conference.
1: Livid, you said.
0: Livid. I almost had an out-of-body experience.
1: You're right.
0: I was on the couch. I saw so-called leaders saying we need an office of gun control. Dangerous.
1: Yeah.
0: It will boomerang on our people. You're talking about a symptom instead of addressing the disease. So I made some pastoral visits. I went over to Trinity Church. I went over to St. Sabina. I went to the Urban League to talk to some of these people at this press conference and say, you are missing a piece of the puzzle. Now, the city of Chicago had sense enough to call me.
1: Mm-hmm.
0: They had sense enough to call me because they understand that they can be caught in a political triangle with a push from the community and black folks talking about an office of gun control. Are you trying to destroy your own people?
1: Oh, right there. That's so powerful. And, you know, we talk every day about trying to rebuild the community of our people.
0: White men are getting all the violence prevention money along with the Crown Foundation.
1: Well, Pastor Anthony Williams, I want to thank you for coming in today. Keep us updated.
0: I shall.
1: Because, you know, there's not a lot of articles written on this. And the one that we have, I definitely want to share it with our audience so that
0: please
1: they can
0: do.
1: Read it for themselves
0: please
1: and
0: do.
1: Share it as well.
0: We've got to heal this nation, and the key is civility. Remember that violence is a disease. We want to demonize it. Infectious, but not contagious.
1: I love that. Thank you so much.
0: God bless you.
1: Same to you. All guys, right. We're going to go to news, traffic, and weather. And when we come back, none other than Attorney Ted London, right here on The Afternoon Show.
2: Hope you're having a thriving Thursday afternoon, Chicago. I'm Logan Page, and here it's happening in your local and national news. Matt Brewer, a Chicago native, entrepreneur, attorney, and former CEO and board chair of the Chicago Housing Authority, today announced his candidacy for mayor of Chicago. WVON's Annette Flournoy has more.
3: Brewer entered the crowded field with a video announcement this morning.
4: I'm running for mayor because for too long we've been presented with a false choice about Chicago's future.
3: Mayor Brandon Johnson let him go last April. Brewer grew up on the city's south side in the Grand Crossing neighborhood and says his experience as a small business owner and attorney will bring a unique perspective to the mayor's office. He acknowledges and embraces being called an underdog. He joins a growing list of candidates, including Cook County Board of Review Commissioner George Cardenas, Illinois Comptroller Susanna Mendoza, Cook County Treasurer Maria Pappas, businessman Leonam Staton, and Joe Holberg. Congressman Mike Quigley is expected to make his bid official with a formal announcement this weekend, and Illinois Secretary of State Alexei Janulius has not yet made it official but is expected to run. Annette Flournoy, Our News Now, 1690 WVON.
2: In other news, independent candidate for Illinois Governor Colin Corbett will remain on the ballot for the November election. Republican hopeful Darren Bailey withdrew a challenge to the Northwest suburban Palatine residents' nominating petitions. Corbett says Bailey's campaign did whatever it could to keep him off the ballot, but they could not stop his common sense movement of everyday Illinoisans. The Illinois State Board of Elections staff found that Corbett had 27,323 confirmed signatures. That is more than the required 25,000. In other news, a sleep specialist is giving tips for falling asleep. Dr. Michelle Drerup, a sleep medicine specialist at the Cleveland Clinic, says it should normally take 10 to 20 minutes to fall asleep. If you are falling asleep faster than that, she says, it may suggest sleep deprivation or an underlying sleep issue. If it takes longer, she recommends keeping a consistent sleep schedule, exercising regularly, and avoiding caffeine at night. She also says

0: don't get into bed until feeling sleepy. And House Speaker Mike Johnson is facing pressure from conservative hardliners, demanding action on the Safeguard American Voter Eligibility Act, or also known as SAVE Act. The bill requires proof of citizenship to require and register to vote and a photo ID to cast a ballot. Although the measure passed the House, it has stalled the Senate amid Democratic opposition. Some conservatives are threatening to block procedural votes, a move that could significantly slow House business, given Republicans' narrow majority. I'm Logan Page, and that's what's happening in your news now on WVON 1690 AM.
1: 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From the soul-stirring harmonies of The Impressions and Jerry Butler to the timeless brilliance of Donnie Hathaway, Minnie Riperton, and Sam Cooke, Chicago sound has always been bigger than the stage. We're honoring the funk and fire of earth, wind, and fire. The unmatched voice of Chaka Khan, the poetry and power of Curtis Mayfield, and the global movement born from Chicago house music. The Chicago Catalog is more than a music series. 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

0: Hey, we are back on the afternoon show.
1: Wait, hold on. Don't you jump in there like you've been here the whole time.
0: I was here the whole time.
1: No, you were not. I
0: was just
1: you
0: quiet.
1: On your way. Yeah, too quiet.
0: But I made it.
1: All right, Atiba's here.
0: What's up, LaDonna Ray?
1: Hey, what you say?
0: What I say is it's 3:40 on a Thursday, and that can only mean one thing, and he is here, the man, the myth, the legend, attorney Theodore London. How are you, good sir?
2: Hey, Mr. Tebow, a welcome. First of all, I saw you just walk in myself.
1: But right. That's right. Busting me out.
0: It's okay, though.
2: Sorry, Mr. Tebow. Sorry. But as always, such a pleasure and a privilege to join you two every Thursday here on The Legal Line. Thank you so very much for having me. I want to say, of course, hello to my beautiful wife, Kelly, who is listening. And to all of you who are tuning in this afternoon, thank you so very much for joining us again. You know what? We have some guests that's going to be joining us in a second, but Atiba, I just want to just congratulate you on being on the top of the list of transplant.
0: Thank you.
2: Atiba and LaDonna, I keep telling you guys this. I still am not sure if you believe me, but I am a WBON listener.
1: I see.
0: Oh, yes. Yes.
1: I see.
0: Yes.
2: I'm
0: we do
2: I
0: not doubt you.
2: Listen to this. The only person I don't listen to on the radio is myself. Sometimes when I'm away and they run a replay of The Legal Line, I absolutely cannot listen to it for 10 seconds. It's just, I just can't do it. But I love listening to you two. Atiba, congratulations. We're all praying for you. You know what? Kelly's brother had a kidney transplant.
0: Oh,
2: and
0: nice.
2: I would listen to you, and they told him the same thing. Be ready at
0: Be
2: any
0: ready.
2: Moment. Have your bag packed. You know, have your mind right. And within a matter of days, within a matter of days from him being advised that, you know, what she told me, Atiba, was that he had been on dialysis for some years.
0: Yeah.
2: And then something was happening where they were putting African-American people lower on the list.
0: Mm-hmm.
2: And something occurred where they equalized. It was almost like the firefighterman saying, well, you know what, they had been denying Black folks rights, and then they put them on the top of the list, and then they put him on the top of the list because of the correction measures of African Americans being put on the bottom of the list. And then once he got to the top of the list, it was literally a matter of days before. And he just had a kidney transplant, Atiba, about a year ago.
0: Amazing.
2: Much better. He is back to work. He's a long distance truck driver. He's back to work. Much healthier. Gained a lot of weight back. And so we are all praying for you, Atiba. And
0: thank you.
2: And of course, I'm speaking for many of the listeners as well. If you need something from any of us, you know, we are all just a phone call away.
0: Thank you, good sir. And I receive that.
1: Yeah.
0: Thank you so much.
2: Yes.
0: So I know you got some great content for us today.
2: We do. You know what? You know what? I have the ladies from Alpha Kappa Alpha Sorority Incorporated, Lambda Mu Omega chapter, and I'm not Greek, so I don't know what the XI Kappa chapter is. Somebody help me with that, please.
0: Well, let's introduce the guest, and
2: please
0: then they can chime in.
2: Miss Yvette Graham, who is the chapter president, and Miss Tanae Gray, who is the chairperson of the Economic Empowerment and Wealth Expo. Welcome to The Legal Line, ladies.
3: Thank you for the welcome. You did real good to say that you're not Greek. You pronounced everything perfectly.
2: Well, I can get the Lambda Mu Omega chapter, but please help me on the what's the XI?
3: The Xi.
2: Oh, it's the Xi
3: chapter. That's our undergraduate chapter.
2: Undergraduate chapter. Very well.
3: Yes, sir.
2: So, you know what? Why don't you guys get started and tell us why you're here and tell us what we have coming up soon, actually coming up this Saturday. Tell us what we're offering to the listeners today.
3: Well, I'm going to go ahead on and let Tanae go ahead and speak to this. She and her committee have done an outstanding job in preparing us to work with the community to help them with our economic themes. And I think she would be the best person to walk through this, but I will be able to answer any questions if needed. Tanae?
2: Okay. Ms. Tanae, let's have what can we expect this Saturday at the Dunn STEM Academy, 10845 South Union. There's going to be an empowerment seminar And so, Ms. Tanae, give us some information on what those who are listening and who are going to attend may encounter this Saturday.
4: Absolutely. First of all, thank you so much for having us today. Again, my name is Tanae Gray. I am the chair of the Build Our Economic Wealth Committee for Alpha Kappa Alpha Sorority, Incorporated, the Lambda Mu Omega chapter. I am so excited to be here today and to share this information about our upcoming Economic Empowerment and Wealth Expo. First of all, it is a free event for the entire community where people can actually come and connect with Black-owned businesses. They can attend educational workshops, access valuable resources, and the hope is that they leave feeling empowered, right, with tools to build wealth and strengthen their financial future. So I'm going to share a little bit about the details. It is happening this Saturday, June 27th, from the doors open at 10 a.m. and it ends at 2 p.m. It's at Dunn-STEM Academy, which is located at 10845 South Union, which is in Chicago. Again, free. I can't stress that enough. It's free and open to the public. And I want to impress upon your audience that, you know, this isn't just another vendor fair. It's a place where attendees can meet local Black-owned businesses. They'll learn practical financial strategies. They'll be able to network with others while supporting entrepreneurship, you know, connect with some community organizations. And of course, the hope is that they leave with some resources that they can actually use. I also want to mention that we are offering two workshops. The first workshop is Building Wealth Through Strategic Credit, which is being presented by Sharice Pleasant. That workshop starts at 10:30 and ends at 11:15. And some of the topics that that workshop will cover includes understanding your credit score, improving your credit profile, you know, unpacking some of those credit myths and misconceptions that we all may have. And so this workshop is ideal for first-time home buyers, individuals looking to improve their credit, and any, you know, families who are looking to plan for future financial goals. And then, of course, the second workshop is led by Attorney Ted London, and that one is entitled Estate Planning, Protecting Your Legacy on Your Terms. It starts at 12:15, and it's over at 1 o'clock. And that workshop will cover information such as wills and trusts, powers of attorney, beneficiary designations, protecting family assets and, you know, building a legacy through estate planning. So that workshop is ideal for homeowners, of course, parents and or grandparents who are looking to protect their legacy and, you know, wanted to think about leaving something to their children, how you go about doing that, and, of course, business owners. So, you know, I want people to understand that estate planning isn't just for wealthy people. It's for anybody who wants to make sure their family is protected. And then, of course, the vendor marketplace. This is where we have more than 30-plus Black-owned businesses. And so some of the businesses that will be on site are beauty and wellness businesses, retail businesses, financial services folks. You know, there will be businesses there selling jewelry and apparel. And, of course, we got you covered. Don't worry. You know, you won't have to you won't have to leave to grab lunch if you get hungry. We'll have food vendors there as well selling things like popcorn, pickles, and baked items. We also have the Rap Bar. It's a local restaurant located on the south side of Chicago, but they will be on site selling delicious freshly made wraps and sandwiches, you know, so you can grab something to eat while you're exploring the expo, attending any of the workshops, and supporting our vendors. And then the last thing I want to highlight is Versity Blood Center of Illinois. So we have a partnership with Versity, and I'm really excited about them as well because they will be there. They will have their bus, the blood drive bus, and it's a big pink bus that'll be parked right in front of the school. And so they'll be there to host the blood drive, their blood drive. And so when people think about community wealth, we often think about money and finances, right? And of course, that's important, but health is wealth, too. So donating blood is one of the simplest ways that we can invest in our community. So you know, blood donation does a lot, helps multiple patients, you know, folks that are going through cancer treatment, you know, they may have a chronic illness. And so we want people to come out and be prepared to donate blood if they choose to. The diversity team will walk you through that entire process. It's a pretty straightforward process. Of course, your safety is their priority. And as a thank you, Versity will be giving away free Versity t-shirts, of course, while supplies last. So, you know, if you haven't donated blood before, this is a great opportunity to do so. And so our goal, finally, our goal with the Economic Empower Event and Wealth Expo is to strengthen our community in every way. That includes financially, legally, educationally, and physically. And so the blood drive is just another way we're giving back. I'll stop there. I do have a lot more to say, but I'll stop there because I've been talking a lot.
2: Let me jump in for a quick second, if I may. Here is why this is so important that the AKA Sorority Incorporated is sponsoring this free event for the community, primarily for you ladies. You ladies are the ones who are the decision makers for our families in the African-American community. And so, ladies, we know sometimes it's very difficult for men to get on board to go out and get information that's going to benefit your families. So, ladies, it's incumbent on you to make an effort to go out and get some information that's going to benefit your family. There is something here for all ages. There's something here for younger folks in terms of getting information about your credit, repairing it, strengthening it, just being knowledgeable about the benefits of having a strong credit report. And there's something for those who are more senior, who are beyond the credit age, if you will, because they've already mastered the credit process. They own homes, own real estate, own cars, those sorts of things. They can pay their bills regularly, but now they're more concerned about doing some estate planning. So there's something for everyone, all age groups. So grandparents, to the children, to the grandchildren, can come together to this free event located in our community, sponsored by the ladies of AKA. Free information that's going to be beneficial for the entire generational spectrum of families. One other quick thing, love the rap bar on Cottage Grove.
1: Me too.
2: That crispy chicken wrap, love it. Love it. So thanks to the rap bar. If you haven't tried the rap bar, come to the event this Saturday at 10845 South Union. Try the rap bar. You're going to love it. One other thing about the blood drive as well. And even regarding the organ donations, probably to my surprise, over 70% of our clients are requesting to be organ donors. So as part of the process of doing estate planning, we do power of attorneys for healthcare. And one of the questions that we ask is, do you want to be an organ donor? Probably about 70% of our clients want to be organ donors. And Atiba is the face of the importance of donating organs if you can, because we need Atiba here at WBON in our community, and we want to keep Atiba healthy. And if you have the wherewithal to donate your organs, it's going to benefit people in our community, and so we're grateful for those who are going to do that. But those who want to give blood, I am a blood donor regularly, and that's important as well. And there's going to be an opportunity for you to do that at this expo also.
1: All right,
4: absolutely.
1: Cool. You know, I had to slide in because when you said the rap bar, I got excited. They have the best. I did a whole video. They got the best grilled cheese sandwich in the world. I don't know what they put in it, but I want one right now.
0: Attorney London, if I may bring you in.
2: Please.
0: One of the things that was mentioned was that she did a little bit of myth busting for us. And she said that, you know, contrary to popular belief, estate planning is not just for well-to-do people. And I would love for you to expound on that for people that, you know, hear estate planning and say, I ain't got nothing. What I got to worry about that for?
1: Mm-hmm.
2: Well, here's what's interesting, Tiva. Many of folks who think that they have nothing are really what one would call well-to-do. If you are a homeowner, and you have a lot of equity in your home, your home's paid off or close to being paid off, guess what? You are well-to-do. That's called equity rich. If you couple your home with life insurance and some other financial accounts that you've accumulated over a lifetime, guess what? You're well-to-do. If you don't spend the money, you can't take it with you. Now, I'm one of the few folks that are going to advise folks to spend some of your money. I'm not like one of these financial advisors, save it all for what? Yes, you don't want to spend it all. You do want to leave something to your loved ones. You can spend your money because, again, we only get one of these lives in our lifetime. So enjoy it. And then what you don't spend and what you do want to leave to your loved ones, come out this Saturday, get some information on how you can leave it to your family in a very efficient way that's painless. You're going to get a lot of information. It's free. But Atiba, many folks who downplay their accomplishments are what one would call, when you ran the numbers, they are what one would call well-to-do.
1: All right.
2: So let's get some more information from you, Ms. Tanae. You said you had more information. Let's give us...
1: Well, wait. Before you move on, someone is asking, repeat the location. Do they know where to go on Saturday?
4: Sure, it's 10845 South Union. The name of the location is Dunn STEM Academy, 10845 South Union in Chicago.
1: Got it. Thanks.
2: Tanae, is there a website or a phone number that folks can reach out and research as well, by chance?
4: So I do have a website. Is that something I can text? I'll have to get that for you.
2: Well, I'm going to advise the listeners, if you have questions and if you haven't called the address, which is 10845 South Union, that's going to be this Saturday, 10 a.m., 2 p.m., a.k.a. Sorority, Inc., Lambda Mu Omega Chapter is giving this empowerment seminar. It's not only for women, but I'm advising you ladies to come out because one of the things I recognize is you ladies are the ones that are making decisions in the African-American community for our families. And so you ladies need some information. This is a great place to get information. It's in our community. And one of the things Ms. Tanae said was, it's what?
5: Free.
2: It's free. So there's no reason for you now, months to come, say, well, I just didn't know, or we didn't have the information, because the information is being offered to you free in our community. You absolutely cannot beat it. And so those of you who need the information, starting in some of the younger generations about credit importance and about estate planning, about health issues, about a Black-owned business marketplace where you get to meet a Black-owned business owners, these sorts of things, this is the place to be this Saturday. Guess what, too? This is the place to be this Saturday. Guess what, too? The weather's going to be beautiful. It's going to be a beautiful day, no rain. It's going to be close to 90 degrees. So put some shorts on. You don't have to get fancy dressed up. Come get some information. Get something from the rap bar and get some information that's really going to be beneficial to your family and even children and grandchildren down the road.
4: There is one more thing I'd like to share, if it's okay.
6: Yes, please.
2: Please.
4: I almost forgot about this. So many of our vendors have generated

0: actually contributed items for our raffle. So we're going to have raffles going on throughout the day. We'll be giving away prizes as another way to thank our attendees for coming out and supporting Black-owned businesses. So again, you know, if you know, bring your family, bring your friends, invite your neighbors. Again, admission is completely free. We want everyone to leave with information, inspiration, and resources that can make a lasting difference in your lives.
1: All right, Attorney London, go ahead.
2: Well, one last thing. This Attorney London guy is going to be one of the presenters there. And this Saturday at 12:15, from 12:15 until 1 o'clock. You know, we're grateful and proud to say that normally when I do events, really, we do really attract a number of people. So if your intention is to come, come early, get your seat, get your grilled cheese from the wrap bar, or get my favorite, which is a crispy chicken wrap. Love it. And the wrap bar actually have LaDonna, have you tried the cookies at all?
3: No, I'm stuck on the grilled cheese. I get it every time.
2: Cookies are unbelievable. If they don't run out, be the first in line to get some of the cookies from the wrap bar and come and get some information. One last time, 10845 South Union in Chicago. This Saturday, it starts at 10, it goes into 2. It's only half day. Weather's going to be beautiful. No reason for you not to come and get some information that's going to benefit your family.
1: And you said, don't be on time. You said, be early.
2: Be early, because again, it's going to be crowded. One thing we know, AKAs, they attract a crowd as well. And one last thing, you don't have to be an AKA to attend. You don't have to be an AKA to attend. They're just the sponsors of this event. And so great opportunity for you ladies, who we know are the decision makers in our families, to come and get some information, mm-hmm. to share with your friends, neighbors, loved ones, and even better yet, bring them, as Ms. Tanae said, that you can do that.
1: All right, Attorney London, can you leave your phone number real quick?
2: Well, you can always call us, 773-721-3333, 773-721-3333. Some of you may be driving. You may not be able to write it down. You may be dealing with grandchildren, picking them up, and those sorts of things that I know some of you listeners do. You can always call our office. We'll get you the information for this empowerment expo sponsored by AKA Lambda Mu Omega Chapter this Saturday, and we hope to see you there. It's going to be a great opportunity to mingle and learn and share. It's just going to be a great day.
1: Excellent. Miss Gray, Miss Graham, yes. Thank you both for joining us. This has been highly informational. I cannot tell you how many comments are in the chat saying this is great information.
3: And
1: so
3: just have my grilled cheese ready. Great. Have my grilled cheese ready on Saturday. Just put my bid in.
4: We will. Thank you so much for allowing us to be here today. We appreciate it.
1: Okay. Until next time, Attorney London.
2: Be in there this Saturday at 4:15. Thank you, ladies.
1: Thank you, Attorney.
3: All right, guys, we're at the top of the hour and just a little bit over the break, but we'll be back. And you know, when we come back, it's Relationship Thursday. Get those phone lines lit. Can an interracial couple be pro-black, or can the person that's black in the interracial couple, you know what I'm trying to say, can they be pro-black? Hit the phone lines, 773-591-1690. We'll be right back.
5: 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I'm Logan Page. And here are your news headlines. Matt Brewer announces mayoral run, highlights business and civic experience with WVON's Ken Duncan. Chicago tourism hits record spending and visitor numbers. Cubs trade with Mets to add David Peterson to injury revenge, pitching staff. And death toll rises following powerful Venezuelan earthquakes. 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
6: BIN News Now. Detroit police say a 7-year-old boy is hospitalized in critical condition after being shot several times last night at a home on the city's west side. Deputy Chief Tiffany Stewart says a man was also killed in the shooting that happened just after 9:30 Wednesday night.
7: At this point in time, we do not have a lot of information regarding what occurred at this scene. Our 7-year-old was able to tell us that his name is Jacquees.
6: Police say the two victims were found several homes apart and about 18 shots were fired. No suspects have been arrested. Florida's controversial alligator Alcatraz immigration facility is moving closer to shutting down as officials begin the process of dismantling the site. Companies operating the $1.2 billion detention center were reportedly told to begin full demobilization. And the city of Chicago is providing more than $42 million in grant funding for 56 neighborhood development projects. Mayor Brandon Johnson says the grants will help spur economic growth. Now back to you, Terry.
8: Black House Minority Leader Hakeem Jeffries is brushing off concerns over New York Mayor Ron Mamdani's progressive endorsements and its potential impact on the Democratic Party.
9: And what we saw last night was a hunger for leaders who will be there on the front lines looking to make it easier for working people to afford life in the greatest city in the world.
8: Mamdani endorsed three progressives who won competitive House primaries, but Republicans have sought to use Mamdani's success and Democratic socialist leanings to suggest the party is only growing more radical. However, Jeffries noted that he and Mamdani strongly disagree about some of the endorsements, but said the two had a very good relationship and speak regularly. Jeffries also highlighted Mamdani's working relationship with President Trump. The White House is officially requesting just under $90 billion from Congress in supplemental funding to pay for the Iran war, mitigate the Ebola outbreak, and provide aid to U.S. farmers. The Hill reports a letter to House Speaker Mike Johnson from the White House Office of Management and Budget Director asked for $67 billion for the Defense Department, down from an anticipated $200 billion floated by Defense Secretary Pete Hegseth just a few months ago. The bill will need some support from Democrats to pass in the Senate. This as lawmakers in both parties are reluctant to authorize more spending surrounding the unpopular Middle East conflict. The Trump administration continues pushing for a massive $1.5 trillion defense budget, a more than 40% increase over last year. Meanwhile, Washington is negotiating with Iranian officials to end the Middle East conflict, reopen the Strait of Hormuz, and ultimately obliterate Tehran's nuclear program. Chicago's Black Mayor Brandon Johnson says he supports a new Department of Gun Violence Prevention, which was proposed earlier this week by faith and community leaders. He says he plans to take a close look at the proposal. Some city council members are hoping to introduce an ordinance before the August recess. Meanwhile, critics say creating a $100 million office during a huge city deficit isn't wise. It all comes after dozens of people were shot and six killed last weekend in the Windy City. Black Congresswoman from Texas, Jasmine Crockett, was not picked as the Senate nominee and is not campaigning for the winner, James Tallarico. That's leading to questions about whether black voters will come out in November.
10: The fear for Tallarico isn't so much that black voters vote for Ken Paxton, it's that they don't turn out in large numbers.
8: Rice political analyst Mark Jones says the black voting bloc is reliably around 15% of all ballots cast. If that drops to single digits, Tallarico is in trouble. The latest polling shows that he and the Republican Ken Paxton were in a dead heat. Stay informed, stay connected, and subscribe. Follow VIN News This Hour wherever you get your podcasts. I'm Terry McCready for the Black Information Network.
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5: Good Thursday afternoon, Chicago. I'm Logan Page, and here is your traffic update in Ryan, downtown 95th. Slow go, 29 minutes. I-57, Ryan I-80, slow moving traffic, 15 minutes. Bishop Ford, Ryan I-80, 94. Slow go, due to road work, 25 minutes. Stevenson, due Sunbelt, Lakeshore Drive, to the Tri-State, slow go, 40 minutes. Eisenhower, Wolfta Post Office, stop and go traffic, 49 minutes. Kennedy, downtown to O'Hare, stop and go traffic, an hour and 2 minutes. In Edens, Montrose Cook, slow moving traffic, 28 minutes with 11 minute delay. The weather for today, Chicago, partly cloudy, high of 78 and a low of 61. Tomorrow, mostly cloudy, rain south, high of 74 and a low of 61. In our city, it's currently 79 degrees and cloudy. That's your traffic and weather update now. I'm Logan Page on the Talk Chicago, WVON, 1690 AM.
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0: All right, we are back on the afternoon show. Atiba Buchanan, LaDonna Ray, you know what that music means. And thank you, LaDonna Ray, for that introduction. That is, it still hits.
1: Yeah.
0: All this time later. We are joined by, in StreamYard, by our co-host for this segment. She is looking lovely and amazing and a literal ray of sunshine, Miss Cheryl Grace of Powerful Penny. How are you? Please tell us you unmuted us today.
1: I leave her
2: Can you
1: alone.
2: Hear me?
0: Right? We coming in right today.
2: Mm-hmm. Can you hear me now?
0: All right, you sound as amazing as you look. Man,
2: thank you.
0: You're very welcome. Ms. Grace, did you hear the good news this week?
2: No.
0: Okay, let me catch you up. Yes. I did announce to the WVON audience that I have been approved for kidney transplant through University of Chicago. I am listed with the state registry and am very near the top of the list, if not at the top of the list. So
2: that
0: keep,
2: is fantastic news.
0: Thank you very,
2: Yay.
0: Very much. Keep me in your
2: yes.
0: prayers. We still a long way to go, but that is some fantastic news, and that's news that I needed.
2: Yeah, the approval is half the process, right?
0: Yes, because
2: you're all healthy and ready to go. All
0: the testing that it takes to get approved, man, it's a process.
1: And you know what was tripped out is when he made the announcement, I had just said, well, afterwards, I said I had got him some chicken, some fried chicken. But he didn't need it. I did.
2: I was gonna say, did you have to take back, or did you just take one for the team?
1: It was dinner for the kids. It was great.
2: Okay.
1: Yeah, it's perfect.
2: Well, that's wonderful, Tiba. Happy, very happy for you.
0: Thank you very, very much. Did you get an opportunity, Miss Grace, to hear the suggestion for this week for relationship?
2: Mm-hmm, I sure did.
0: I know you got some thoughts. And here's the fun part about it. I have no idea what LaDonna's going to say. I have no idea what Cheryl Grace is going to say. And they don't know what I'm going to say.
1: Mm-hmm,
0: but right. here is the matter of fact. Shapira, let's go ahead and play the reel because it sets it up, and then I'll give you a little information after that.
3: Bye, because nobody is addressing my original point. But no, I don't think that you can be pro-black with a non-black partner. I don't. I'm going to tell you why. But first, I feel that black people who date outside of their race, who feel offended by that statement, they hear something that we're not saying. It's not that you're anti-black. It's not that you hate yourself. That's not it. Pro-blackness is a specific sector of the black identity. It can only exist for black people. Pro-blackness to me means when you can choose, where you can choose, your priority is furthering black people. I'm talking about black Americans right now. Also, this is a B2B conversation, okay? Please see your way out if you do not apply. And to me, that includes your romantic partners, because that is a choice. It's a harder choice to choose black men or whoever you're attracted to, black people, as your partners, because there are fewer of us. We are in the ethnic minority. We are an endangered species. So it is a harder lift for us to find black partners. But if you don't prioritize that, that is okay. That is fine. Maybe you're just not pro-black then. Going back to my original point about how I feel like black people who date interracially are not honest, completely honest, about why they do it. They make it seem like you just have no choice in the matter, and just mm-hmm. falling in love just turns you into this like love spell demon that has no control over what happens next, and you're unable to choose the next part of the relationship or whether the relationship goes forward or not. There is choice there. And I've seen a number of comments that imply that black men are not attracted to you, and that men of other races are the ones who are attracted to you, therefore that's who you go for, which, pick me aside. What does that say to you about those men? Do you not question why those men are picking you? Do those men exclusively date black women? Because if you're the minority in your area, like you say you are, because it's hard to find black men, not raise alarm bells as to why? Don't you wonder if they're fetishizing you, if they're just experimenting on you? Let's think here.
0: Oh, here we go. Here we go. She gave us quite a bit. But the core question is, can you consider yourself pro-black if you have not chosen a black partner? And we have seen countless examples of individuals that I think would define themselves, or society would define them, as pro-black, that have not had black partners. For instance, Mark Lamont Hill, the scholar and commentator, has spoken extensively on black liberation and racial justice. He has publicly discussed being in an interracial relationship. Get ready, hold your pearls. Grab your pearls. Cornel West, a longtime advocate for black freedom and social justice. He has had relationships, including marriage, with partners of different racial backgrounds. If you thought that was jaw-dropping, get ready for this one. Angela Rye, known for her advocacy on issues affecting black communities, she has publicly dated partners who were not black. And we got one more for you. And these are just some that I looked up. I can give you plenty more off the top of my head. Van Jones, while primarily known as a political commentator and a criminal justice reform advocate, he has publicly discussed relationships with partners outside of his race. LaDonna Ray,
2: look at that face.
0: I know.
1: It's the fan.
0: Well, before I go to you, let me say this. When I was 20 years old, I dated a non-black partner. Matter of fact, she was white. And I was kind of white girl curious, because when I was in high school, that was very taboo. Right? Like, you know, back in the late 80s, early, like, you rarely saw it. And I went to a very diverse high school. There were white people there. There were black people there. There were Hispanic people there. But what you really never saw were interracial couples. And I remember I was dating a very nice white girl. And I was getting to the age where I was seriously pondering long-term partnership and children. And I broke up with her. And, you know, to this day, she's probably wondering, everything was going great. What happened? And I didn't want to tell her that. I just, you know, and she did live far away. I had some outs. But I wanted black kids.
1: Little ashy babies.
0: I wanted some little ashy babies that need that you put Vaseline on their face when they get cold outside and it's time to send them to school.
1: Mm.
0: That was important to me.
1: Children at tan.
0: You were at the Blues Fest, right?
1: I was.
0: I go downtown for whatever the reason, for a multitude of reasons. When I went to the Blues Fest this year, you let me know if this was your experience. I saw so many, and this is all relative, so many black women with white men. More than I was ever accustomed to seeing. I'm not going to say it felt like an agenda or a thing. It was just kind of jarring. I wasn't offended. I was just kind of shocked. I saw at least, in the couple of hours I was there, I saw at least 10 couples of black women with white men. And that seems like something that is becoming more the norm. But again, we're not here to criticize that. We're asking a specific question. The question is, can you consider yourself to be pro-black with a non-black partner or spouse? It's 4:18. When we come back, LaDonna Ray, Cheryl Grace, you guys have the floor. 773-591-1690. Go ahead and light them up.
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10: Good Thursday afternoon, Chicago. I'm Logan Page, and here is your traffic update. Dan Ryan, downtown on 95th. SoGo, 33 minutes. I-57, Ryan I-80, no delays, 15 minutes. Bishop Ford, Ryan I-80, 94, SoGo, 25 minutes due to road work. Stevenson, DuSable, Lakeshore Drive to the Tri-State. Slow moving traffic, 49 minutes. Eisenhower, Wolfdo Post Office, stop and go traffic, 50 minutes. Kennedy downtown too, O'Hare. Bumper to bumper traffic, an hour in 6 minutes. And Edens, Montrose, Lake Cook. Please be cautious, there is an accident. Edens at Dempster Street, 30 minutes. Your weather for today, Chicago, early and partly cloudy. High of 78 and a low of 61. Tomorrow, mostly cloudy and rain south. High of 74 and a low of 61. In our city, it's currently 79 degrees and cloudy. That's your traffic and weather update now. 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

0: I was listening to Ken Duncan earlier today, and he had grilled a guest as to where the Dales were from, who are our featured artists, by the way. And the guest didn't know, and Ken said, the Dales are from Chicago.
1: Yeah.
0: And I was like,
1: I thought they're
0: from Harvey.
1: Mm-hmm. Okay.
0: They are Harvey's finest.
2: Same thing.
0: People from Harvey would say, yeah. No. They're from Harvey. Right?
1: Nobody goes out of town on a trip and they're asked where they're from and they say
2: Harvey
1: to a totally stranger. But they say Chicago.
2: They don't even say Schaumburg. It's Chicago.
1: I don't say Glen Ellen. I say Chicago. Yeah. I just say Chicago.
0: Y'all can defend him all you want to. The Dales are Harvey's finest. And one of the things, the Dales were the featured vocal group in the Five Heartbeats. So all those great songs, Love is a House, that was the Dales.
2: Love is a house, you got the key.
0: So we can include that in some of the music that we're playing today,
2: yeah,
0: too.
2: Yeah, I love that
0: so
2: song.
0: So we're in the middle of Relationship Thursday. We just asked the question, can you consider yourself to be pro-black with a non-black partner? LaDonna Ray, to my left, what say you?
2: Well, I am absolutely pro-black. But I don't get my groceries from a black grocery store.
0: No, we're talking about partners. But go ahead.
2: I don't get everything that, because even though I want to spend in the black, I don't always have that option. And I'm using this as a scenario. Mm-hmm. So if I'm not able to get the things that I need and want from a black retailer, then I have to go elsewhere and get what I need and want for myself, or I would do without. The same thing goes when it comes to a partner. I know y'all gonna be like, whoa, wait a minute, what just happened? Well, the reason why I can say this is because I dated a white guy before, twice. And I'm not...
1: The same white guy twice or two different white guys?
2: No, once I break up, that's it. But no, it was two different white guys. One was casual dating, just going out, and one was an actual relationship. And in that relationship, I learned a lot of things. That's not the point. Because I've talked about this before. I learned a lot of things. I'm not saying I wouldn't have learned it from my brothers, but he was a little bit further than my brothers, and that's not why I chose him. He kind of chose me, and I went for it because of where I lived. My environment kind of dictated that. But the things that I learned after I ended that relationship, because I was already a mother of two boys, and we're walking through the mall in the north suburbs, and he's got my kid on his shoulder. You know what I'm saying? Because he's like, hey, if I'm with you, I'm with them. Mm-hmm. And the looks we got, he did mm-hmm. not care. But he didn't care. My kids didn't notice, but I noticed. And that wasn't the issue. The issue was when my children come home and complain about black issues, I'm the only one that can handle it. And that's okay. But when I need to come home and talk about black issues, he just didn't see it. And that was part of the deciding factor for me to end that relationship, because I got these black babies and I got these black issues, and I need to come home and cry about it sometimes.
0: Very interesting. Ultimately, then your answer is what?
2: Oh yeah, what was the question? No, I'm just kidding.
1: One of the callers, answer is
2: no. I think you can be pro-black in a relationship, but is you're not going to be able to be yourself in that relationship unless you cut up in front of company, and I don't.
0: So you can be pro-black with a non-black partner.
2: Yes.
0: Okay. Thank you, Cheryl Grace. Your
2: Dang,
0: turn.
2: You had to cut me off like that
0: I got to give her time to talk.
2: Dang.
1: This was interesting where you said, but you can't be yourself.
2: Right.
1: So I grew up in an all-white neighborhood, and there are six girls. And so every day we went off to school, my mother would say, do not bring me home any babies or black boy or white boyfriends. Those, mm-hmm. That was the rule. One sister violated that rule, and she didn't just marry a white guy. She married a German white guy. So in my mind, you can't get any whiter, true white than German. And we had to discuss whether or not we were going to be ourselves whenever he was around. So your point, LaDonna, about not being yourself, we decided if you're going to be in our family, then we have to be ourselves. I do believe that you can be pro-black and not have a black partner. Whether other people accept that claim is a different question. And the issue for me depends on what somebody means by pro-black. And in her description and in some of the folks that you named, Fatiba, it means supporting Black communities, advocating for Black political, economic, and educational advancement, and challenging anti-Black racism. I think you can be yourself in that instance if your man understands that those are elements of you and who you are at your core.
2: I'm with that. Absolutely.
0: All right, let's go to the phone lines. We've got Tommy. Thank you, good sir, for calling. Please share your thoughts.
3: My thought is pretty much this. One, I am so happy to hear Ms. Cheryl's voice. I thought the MAGA people had got her because she come on here making so much sense. Two, I just absolutely love LaDonna's candidness and her openness. And three, the most important part is, hey, you whoever you're going to be with. But when you start talking about 400 years and just...

0: my people. Yeah, but I loved him. I really did.
1: Let's squeeze in Brother Mustafa before we go to break. Hey, Mustafa, thanks for calling.
2: Hey, you know what? You can talk black, sleep white, but you better sleep with one eye open. I tell you that. You know, simply because I've dated a few bunnies. I've been in the Nation of Islam, a Muslim, but ain't nothing like that fine brown frame. That's why I say black queens forever, snow bunnies never.
0: Mm-hmm.
1: Spoken as a true reformed man.
0: Yeah, absolutely. I mean, there is reformation.
2: I was sexually curious, so I went there.
1: Right.
2: You know, just for my sexual appetite.
1: Same thing would be wrong. It was a curiosity.
2: The white girl don't understand black issues. They never will.
1: You got it, brother. Yeah. Thank you so much for that. Hold on, Cheryl. I see you all fired up.
3: Can I ask a question?
1: He's
3: gone. I just want to ask a quick question. Do y'all go through a phase? Black men, do you go through a phase where you feel like you got to get the white girl out of your system?
1: Yes. But there's a reason why. And I alluded to it earlier, but we'll talk about it more after we hear from Miss Logan.
4: Okay. Hope you're having a thriving Thursday afternoon, Chicago. I'm Logan Page, and here's happening in your local and national news. Former Chicago Housing Authority Board Chair Matthew Brewer, an entrepreneur and co-owner of the Wiener Circle, joined former State Representative Ken Duncan to discuss his announcement that he is running for mayor of Chicago.
5: And at a period, I was wearing both hats as board chair and CEO at the same time.
6: Oh, I didn't know that.
5: It was a lot, but important. And, you know, at the end of last year, we had to pass our budget for 2026. And it's a $1.4 billion budget. We serve about 65,000 families. We're the largest landlord in Chicago. It's not a small feat.
6: Right.
5: And as you can imagine, it's complicated. It's a very tight environment. There's all sorts of cuts. We get most of our funding from HUD, and HUD has implemented a bunch of cuts. And so it left us in a position of trying to figure out how to do more with less. And so it's not my first rodeo. We got through it, and we got through it by bringing folks together, determining our shared vision for how to move forward, and we passed the budget. And it's working out well. That's one thing we did. There's a long list. But I would tell you, your question on political gridlock, we did have a little bit of that with the current administration.
4: Brewer highlighted his experience in public service, businesses, and leadership at the Chicago Housing Authority as key parts of his background. He spoke about majority city challenges and outlined his priorities if elected. The interview focused on his campaign launch and vision for Chicago's future. In other news, Chicago saw a record year for tourism with nearly 57 million visitors spending about $21.5 billion in the city. According to a new report, the total reflects strong growth in travel driven by major events, conventions, and continued recovery in domestic and international tourism. Officials say the tourism surge supports thousands of jobs and generates significant tax revenue for the city. Despite challenges in other sectors, Chicago remains one of the top U.S. destinations for visitors and conventions. In other news, the Cubs are attempting to strengthen their injury-riddled pitching rotation. The team received All-Star hurdler David Peterson in a trade with the Mets. The Cubs are sending minor league infielder Cole Mattis to New York. The deal comes a day after the team played two more starting pitchers on the injured list. Right-hander Edward Cabrera suffered a hamstring strain, and Ben Brown has a neck strain that adds to the series of pitching injuries the Cubs are facing. The death toll is rising after two major back-to-back earthquakes struck Venezuela on Wednesday. At least 188 people are dead, with that number expected to continue to rise as many remain trapped under the bubble and rubble of collapsed homes and buildings. Nearly 1,000 people are reported injured as a result of the magnitude 7.2 and 7.5 quakes. Venezuelan President Delcy Rodriguez has declared a state of emergency as the U.S. pledges to send search and rescue teams and humanitarian supplies. I'm Logan Page, and that's what's happening in your news now on WVON 1690 AM.
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8: Good Thursday afternoon, Chicago. I'm Logan Page, and here is your traffic update. Dan Ryan, downtown on 95th. Slow go, 32 minutes. I-57, Ryan Tiedi. Slow moving traffic, 16 minutes. Bishop Ford, Ryan Tiedi, 94. Please be cautious. There is road work, 27 minutes. Stevenson, DuSable, Lakeshore Drive to the Tri-State. Slow moving traffic, 52 minutes. Eisenhower, Wolfso Post Office. Stop and go traffic, 47 minutes. Kennedy, downtown, 2-0 here. Bumper to bumper traffic, 1 hour and 6 minutes. And Eden's, Montrose Cook, smooth sailing. Update, there is an accident. Eden's at Dempster Street, 33 minutes. Your weather for today, Chicago, partly cloudy. High of 78 and a low of 61. Tomorrow, mostly cloudy, rain south. High of 74 and a low of 61. In our city, it's currently 79 degrees and cloudy. That's your traffic and weather update now. 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

0: That's right, it's LaDonna Ray on the mic. You're just listening to the Dills right now. Oh, I'm sorry. All right, y'all, you're listening to the Afternoon Show. And you know, of course, with the tea with Buchanan, LaDonna Ray, and our very special guest host, Miss Cheryl Grace with Powerful Penny, we are unpacking if a person that is in an interracial relationship with a non, well, that is interracial. Anyway, can they be pro-black if they're dating someone outside of their race? You know, during the break, Miss Cheryl, I know you had asked a question before the break, and I forgot what it was.
1: I didn't.
2: What was it?
3: Your question was, do black men go through a phase, a process of white girl curiosity?
2: Mm. And you eagerly answered yes.
3: Yes. But I'm only, again, I'm speaking from, you know, 88 through 95 kind of perspective. Because this generation, a black kid who's 17, I would say a black kid who's 25 and younger, there's a completely different cultural dynamic as it pertains to interracial dating.
0: Well, how do you know that?
3: Because I have two eyes. It's not the same level of taboo. They can date interracially way more freely than we can.
0: I mean, they can date each other way more than we could.
3: So there's a deeper degree of liberalism, however you want to apply it, to them. So their experience isn't the same.
2: Hmm. Well, I think there is still some pushback. The looks that you alluded to getting and receiving, LaDonna, we still give those looks, whether we admit that we do or not. Those are still looks that are given.
0: I still give those looks.
3: By an old,
2: how you gonna give the looks when you know what? How you gonna give those looks now?
3: I would.
2: How do you set your eyes to give those looks?
0: It's a double take. It's not a look of disgust. It's a look of, I wonder what's going on there.
3: But I would posit that those looks come from, again, it's a generational thing. They don't receive, they receive a lot less of those looks from people in their peer group. That's all that I'm saying. That's why there was a whole movie in 1991 called Jungle Fever to talk about the taboo nature of that, because that was something that was less heard of back then. So for guys my age and older, yes, because we were told that it was so taboo, or if not told, at least heavily implied. Once we got to a point where, and usually this is out of high school or in college, where you have a little more autonomy, a little more freedom, and even be away from home, right, where people don't know you the same, then there's a process and a curiosity that you want to know.
0: Can it be the same taboo and more accepted at the same time? Because it's still,
2: I think they both can be.
0: Yeah, okay. I think so. Because, you know, when I never heard, don't see, my mother dated a white guy before, and I dated a white guy before, and you know, and it's I'm not trying to make it sound like, oh, it's okay. I prefer my black men, all hands down. Like, the darker the better, the blacker the better, you know, because I want to have those conversations. I can't imagine Candace. I can't imagine what she's saying to her husband, or even Melody Hobson. I can't imagine how those conversations are going, because I'm not going to say the N-word with someone that is not black. I'm not going to watch a movie with the N-word in it, and I'm just not. It just doesn't. I can't be myself. Therefore, I
2: but
0: can't
2: I don't
0: be
2: watch the N-word movies anyway.
0: I watch them. Boys in the Hood. You're not going to watch Boys in the Hood, Menace to Society.
2: Kind of movie. No. And I just saw Boys in the Hood like a year ago for the first time ever.
0: And you watched it with your black man?
3: Respectfully, I think we're veering off topic a bit.
2: Okay. All right. So one of the things that one of you all mentioned, or maybe it was the person on the clip, one of the things that she said was, you know, being pro-black means that you are advancing the black community, and that you can't do that if you're married to a white person or dating a white person. And so, you know, when I worked for Nielsen, we track this kind of thing. And right now, the youngest demographic group in the United States with a median age of 29.5, nearly 32.5% of them are under the multiracial individuals. And 36% of mixed babies are black and white. Mm-hmm. Whereas, right, now only 18% of mixed adults share the white and black background. So I say these numbers because it is changing. And as those demographics grow, then the emphasis is not on finding somebody who's like you, because you don't know who you are. You can go either way. I've got a niece and a nephew, black and white, and she's like, I think I like white guys. And I'm like, okay, that's half of you. So I can see that. I would prefer that if he can't use my comb, don't bring him home. But, you know, you have to feel that you are going with the entirety of you. And the more multiracial babies we have, the less likely we are to continue being pro-black.
1: I see your point there.
3: Interesting. Yeah. Let's get to the phone lines. Mike.
1: Hey, Mike.
4: Hey, folks. How y'all doing?
3: Fantastic. How you doing?
4: Hey, you know what? Look, if you were pro-black before you got into the relationship with whomever, then you'd be pro-black in their relationship. Other things, I've known enough black folks who are a couple who aren't pro-black. You know, that has no bearing on it, you know, I don't think.
3: Let me ask you a question, Mike. Have you ever seen somebody speak? You know, you've seen that they're an actor, they're an athlete, whatever, and you've seen them through the years talk about black issues, and they seem to be very, very black focused. But you've never seen their partner. And then one day you see their partner and they're not black. What's your visceral response? Like, are you surprised? Like, man, that's such and such. I would have thought that person had a black partner. Have you ever experienced that kind of shock?
4: You know what? I haven't had that shock, but I've had some, I wouldn't say disappointment. You know, the people, you know, you mentioned people like Van Jones, Cornel West, folks like that. I'm not surprised.
3: You're not surprised.
4: I'm not surprised. You know, the thing is, and I'll tell you, anybody who knows me would be surprised if they ever saw me with a white woman. You know, never been white girl curious. I love sisters to death, always have, and fortunately they...
3: I'm sorry, Mike. Sorry about that. We got to get to some more calls before we go to break. This is, I don't know who this is.
1: Tech.
3: But you're on WVON.
5: Hey, how you doing? Yeah, I was listening to you guys. Just to let you know, I appreciate everything you're doing, and the information is great. I'm half black and half Japanese.
3: Okay.
5: My dad met my mom in the war. And so when we grew up, we was called half-breeds and all of this other stuff. Now, I know that's not the center of what you guys are talking about, but I was just giving you some context on me.
3: Sure.
5: But in terms of the interracial thing, I think that you can. I agree with what somebody said. If you already pro-black, I don't think that it could, but that would necessarily get in the way of who you would date if you are the person or the persona that is not going to change you. So that's kind of how I look at that. Now, growing up, because I'm an OG, it was a look. And that's why I also agree when y'all brought out the look is generational. Now, it's a different type of vibe now because it's more acceptable and we just live in a different time. In fact, a lot of people, they lose sight of what pro-black might actually be. But just to answer the question, I'll let y'all go. I know y'all got things to do. I think you can definitely be pro-black and be in an interracial relationship.
3: Thank you, brother, for answering the question.
1: That was good.
3: Thank you so much. So one thing that in the audio clip that we played, the young lady talked about intentionality, right? And she said, if you're going to be pro-black, there should be some intentionality about who you pick, because you have a choice over who you pick. She did her best to debunk this idea that we're just helplessly romantic. We can't choose who we fall in love with. She said, no, you absolutely can. And you have agency in that decision. Because you have agency in that decision, then if you are considering yourself pro-black, you should be. And she even admitted, I get it's a heavier lift because there are a few of us, but that does not shirk the responsibility. I want to hear what both you guys think about that part and the fetish part that she mentioned about why non-black men will exclusively date black women. And is that something we should be considering? Susan, Mona, we see you holding. Cheryl, sit tight because I see you at the edge of your seat, ready to chime in. 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I promise you we'll get them. 773-591-1690.
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13: All right, welcome back. Guys, you're listening to the afternoon show on WVON 1690, The Talk of Chicago, and it is Relationship Thursday. Let's go straight to the phone lines. As you know, let's see, who do we go to first? I can't see the number, Shapira. Who's been holding the longest? There we go. Hey, Mona, thank you so much for waiting. We want to come straight to you. Can a person in an interracial relationship with someone that's non-black, well, that is interracial, I keep saying that, can they be pro-black?
14: Yeah, so I got a quick story. Daughter, 24 years old, graduates from Champaign, Urbana, always dated white guys. Always. And she always broke up with them because she was very pro-black. It's like this fetishization that they have for black women. And they want to be like, oh, I want to be, I want to know how you feel. I want to know how I can help out. You know, that kind of stuff. So that is a level of fetishization, right? And then also, her black friends, they do judge. Even the white girls judged her when she was on camp. They judge each other because you got to remember, social media is heavy. And a lot of those young girls listen to Dr. Umar, and they are saying all this stuff. So she's 24 and been dating white guys since she was 19. So, yeah.
13: Wow.
14: They hear that. Generations. I'm telling you, she would tell me all the time. But, yep, other than that, and then I also have two uncles that married white women.
13: Yeah.
14: Okay. And one of them is not, but the other one is, like, really pro-black. But the white woman is really, she's kind of quiet and cowardly, and she don't say anything. But he's really pro-black. And we always tell him, how can you be pro-black with that white woman? He said, because I can't. We've been married to one for 40 years. But anyway.
13: And now, do the white wives, do they act black by chance, or they straight,
14: Oh,
13: white?
14: Girl, no.
13: Okay.
14: No.
13: I was just wondering. No. All right. Thank you,
14: no,
13: Mona. Thank
14: nope.
13: you. All right. Hey, Cheryl, you know, I know before, we did ask something about this fetish thing, and I was thinking about how white women, or should I say black women who only date white men.
0: Black women who only date
13: white men. Right. So when you see them, they're usually with someone that, I don't know, they're halfway attractive, right? But how does that make you feel, Cheryl, real quick, when you see a black man that's dating a white woman and she kind of hard on the eyes? You notice that?
0: So I have a perfect story from that. I was walking in D.C. because I'm a judgy girl. I just am. Not going to apologize for that. I am. And I was walking down and there were two couples coming toward me. Both were black guys with white women. And the first couple that walked past me, the man was fine. And she was,
13: right.
0: I don't get it.
13: Right.
0: I don't get it. And then the second one coming toward me, he was, and she was too.
13: Mm-hmm.
0: And I was shaking my head after the fine man and the white girl had walked by. But the second guy said to me, what are you shaking your head at? And I said, this was not kind, but I said it. I said, not at you. They can have you. I was talking about the brother that just walked by.
13: Oh.
0: Like, I don't understand why we have to be more than in order to pull a guy of our own race. And they will choose a white woman who is less than.
13: Yeah.
0: That bothers me.
13: So did those white women seem to be, you know, pro-black? Did they act black? Because that's another thing.
0: So the ones that I've seen that act black, that bothers me that they act black. But if you are immersed in the black community, it's hard. It's
13: right.
0: like going
13: not
0: to another
13: be.
0: Country.
13: Yeah.
0: It's hard not to pick up the accent, the mannerisms, the sayings. It's hard not to be if you are truly immersed in that relationship.
13: I agree. All right, let's go to Susan. Hey, Susan, you're on WVON. Can a person be pro-black if they're in an interracial relationship?
15: Sure they can. And Cheryl, I'm glad that you acknowledge that people mimic the people around them. When in Rome, you do as the Romans
0: yes.
15: do. So it's not always a phoniness. If anything, it's a trying to fit in and not stick out like a sore thumb.
0: Yeah.
15: But, I mean, you could tell the difference when it's phony and it's not. So I just wanted to say that one quick point.
13: Thank you. Thank you, Susan. And, you know, when you say that.
15: Harry Belafonte. What about him?
0: Was he married to a white woman?
13: Was he?
15: Yeah.
13: I mean, but he was half white, wasn't he?
15: No, he's black as my shoe. No.
13: Okay, for some reason,
0: no,
13: I thought he was half white.
0: No, you mean Sidney Poitier?
13: No, she said Harry Belafonte.
15: I did say Harry Belafonte. But actually, I think both of them, honestly.
13: Yeah, because Harry Belafonte was
15: white. One is light-skinned and one is dark-skinned.
13: Okay,
15: so I think they both had white wives.
13: Okay, I got you.
15: I was going to say Bill Cosby, and then I was like, no.
13: He's
15: light-skinned.
13: He's been with Camille forever.
15: Well, she's light-skinned is my point,
13: but she's black.
15: I'm just trying to think.
0: She's still black. Don't
13: thank you, Susan. Thank you. Thank you, Susan. we only have a few more minutes to go. I want to get Brother Chris's take on this, and then we'll close. Hey, Brother Chris, what you got for us? Interracial, pro-black, no, yes.
16: Yeah, look at one of my people I looked up to, Julian Bond. He had a white wife, and he was down for the cause. And I dated so many white girls. You know what they call me now?
17: The white girl slayer.
16: Jesse White. I had a black girlfriend, but you know what I did?
13: What'd you do?
16: I painted a white. Now I'm tripping. No, I'm tripping. I dated a white girl before, but you know.
17: Can we circle back to your other point about Julian Bond? Do you believe that him not having a black partner at all diminishes his bona fides as it pertains to his pro-blackness?
16: Well, his actions were different than that, and I think the relationship was separate from his blackness and you know, his civil rights fighting. I think they were separate.
17: Okay, thank you for that, brother. And I think to his point, Sidney Poitier also had a white wife, if I'm not mistaken.
0: That's what we were just talking about. Sidney Poitier.
13: Mm-hmm.
0: Yeah.
17: So, Miss Grace, I want to give you
0: disappoints me.
17: One of the last words. Me. Go ahead, Cheryl.
0: I'm sorry. I was just saying it disappoints me if a civil rights iconic pro-black person like those that you named do have a white partner. I understand that love finds you where love finds you, but as the lady said in the clip, you do have a choice. You always have a choice. And that component of it disappoints me.
13: You know what's even more disappointing is if you have, because you have a non-black partner, that you drop the ball on the civil rights movement of your people. You can still be pro-black is pro-black. I think that it doesn't matter who your partner is. It does. It's shocking, yes, because you're like, man, you were talking all that jive turkey talk, and you got, you know, unseasoned turkey at home. But
17: Could y'all imagine Malcolm X with a white wife?
13: No, but if he did, he still did what he did. It doesn't mean you don't kick the doors in still. Look.
17: You don't think that would affect his legacy?
13: I'm sure it would have, especially in that time.
17: Mm-hmm.
13: Absolutely in that time. They probably would have killed him. Oh, well, they did. So, yeah, I mean, here we are. All right. Well, Cheryl Grace, it's so good to see. I can't wait to talk to you. I got to talk to you and see what I can talk about publicly.
0: Yes, yes. Okay. So it's fine. We can talk about it. We can all talk about it. It's
13: okay.
0: Good.
13: All right.
17: Great to see you, Ms. Grace.
0: Yeah. Come to my retreat. So we'll see y'all.
13: All right, dear. Well, you got a retreat coming up, and I know we got to let you go, but tell us about it real quick. How's it coming?
0: It's coming. We don't have any seats left. They're all filled. I'm so excited about some of the things. I've been on the hunt for all these great activities for everybody who's going to be here. You're going to love it. I promise.
13: I can't wait. I'm going to the retreat. That's my big announcement.
0: Happy dance, happy dance.
13: I know. All right. We're going to let you go, Miss Cheryl Grace.
0: Okay. Bye.
13: All right.
17: Bye.
13: All right, guys, it's straight up at 5 o'clock, and we got to get to news, traffic, and weather. And when we come back, look, we're talking to the mother of Hadiya Pendleton about the atrium that was dedicated to her. We're talking to her about her, how she felt about getting that dedication at the Obama Center. So when we come back after news, traffic, and weather.
18: 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Central U.S. braces for dangerous heat wave. Gallup poll shows ongoing financial strain from high prices, and Team USA faces Turkey in World Cup today. 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
1: Detroit police say a 7-year-old boy is hospitalized in critical condition after being shot several times last night at a home on the city's west side. Deputy Chief Tiffany Stewart says a man was also killed in the shooting that happened just after 9:30 Wednesday night.
2: At this point in time, we do not have a lot of information regarding what occurred at this scene. Our 7-year-old was able to tell us that his name is Jacquees.
1: Police say the two victims were found several homes apart and about 18 shots were fired. No suspects have been arrested. Florida's controversial alligator Alcatraz immigration facility is moving closer to shutting down as officials begin the process of dismantling the site. Companies operating the $1.2 billion detention center were reportedly told to begin full demobilization. And the city of Chicago is providing more than $42 million in grant funding for 56 neighborhood development projects. Mayor Brandon Johnson says the grants will help spur economic growth. Now back to you, Terry.
3: Black House Minority Leader Hakeem Jeffries is brushing off concerns over New York Mayor Ron Mamdani's progressive endorsements and its potential impact on the Democratic Party.
4: And what we saw last night was a hunger for leaders who will be there on the front lines looking to make it easier for working people to afford life in the greatest city in the world.
3: Mamdani endorsed three progressives who won competitive House primaries, but Republicans have sought to use Mamdani's success and Democratic socialist leanings to suggest the party is only growing more radical. However, Jeffries noted that he and Mamdani strongly disagree about some of the endorsements, but said the two had a very good relationship and speak regularly. Jeffries also highlighted Mamdani's working relationship with President Trump. The White House is officially requesting just under $90 billion from Congress in supplemental funding to pay for the Iran war, mitigate the Ebola outbreak, and provide aid to U.S. farmers. The Hill reports a letter to House Speaker Mike Johnson from the White House Office of Management and Budget Director asked for $67 billion for the Defense Department, down from an anticipated $200 billion floated by Defense Secretary Pete Hegseth just a few months ago. The bill will need some support from Democrats to pass in the Senate. This as lawmakers in both parties are reluctant to authorize more spending surrounding the unpopular Middle East conflict. The Trump administration continues pushing for a massive $1.5 trillion defense budget, a more than 40% increase over last year. Meanwhile, Washington is negotiating with Iranian officials to end the Middle East conflict, reopen the Strait of Hormuz, and ultimately obliterate Tehran's nuclear program. Chicago's Black Mayor Brandon Johnson says he supports a new Department of Gun Violence Prevention, which was proposed earlier this week by faith and community leaders. He says he plans to take a close look at the proposal. Some city council members are hoping to introduce an ordinance before the August recess. Meanwhile, critics say creating a $100 million office during a huge city deficit isn't wise. It all comes after dozens of people were shot and six killed last weekend in the Windy City. Black Congresswoman from Texas, Jasmine Crockett, was not picked as the Senate nominee and is not campaigning for the winner, James Tallarico. That's leading to questions about whether black voters will come out in November.
5: The fear for Tallarico isn't so much that black voters vote for Ken Paxton, it's that they don't turn out in large numbers.
3: Rice political analyst Mark Jones says the black voting bloc is reliably around 15% of all ballots cast. If that drops to single digits, Tallarico is in trouble. The latest polling shows that he and the Republican Ken Paxton were in a dead heat. Stay informed, stay connected, and subscribe. Follow VIN News This Hour wherever you get your podcasts. I'm Terry McCready for the Black Information Network.
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9: Good Thursday afternoon, Chicago. I'm Logan Page, and here is your traffic update. Dan Ryan, downtown on 95th, slow go 28 minutes. I-57, Ryan Tiani, slow go 14 minutes. Bishop Ford, Ryan Tiani, 94, slow moving traffic due to road work 30 minutes. Stevenson, DuSable, Lakeshore Drive to the Tri-State, slow go 49 minutes. Eisenhower, Wolfto Post Office, stop and go traffic 47 minutes. Kennedy, downtown to O'Hare, bumper to bumper traffic 1 hour and 7 minutes. And Eden's, Montrose Lake Cook, stop and go traffic. And there is an accident on the right shoulder. Eden's at Nestor Street, 31 minutes. Your weather for today, Chicago, partly cloudy, high of 78 and a low of 61. Tomorrow, mostly cloudy and rain south, high of 74 and a low of 61. In our city, it's currently 79 degrees and cloudy. That's your traffic and weather update now. 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
1: All right, we're back on the afternoon show. We want to squeeze in Mr. Pianki. Thank you for calling, good sir. Your thoughts?
2: Well, you know, on that issue, I don't think it matters. You know, people ask, what is black? There's no black land. But those sentiments and feelings are fading out. Some of your staunchest civil rights and pro-black leaders, they died off. And that's not being picked up. So, you know, a black American could never become a chief for the Ashanti in Ghana, nor the Ewe, for the simple reason because they're mixed. Those societies are ethnocentric. But I think that a person could take on those type of sentiments. You say pro-black, if they're white, and married to somebody black. Yes, they could. And there's many examples. Frederick Douglass, he was married to a white woman, right? Thurgood Marshall, and Thurgood Marshall was against black power. You had Whitney Young, he was against black power. So when King died, that group that was left, it was led by Stokely Carmichael, that proposed black power. Well, the ones that were with King, they was against black power. So that's just the way things go. Sentiments change as time go on.
0: All right.
1: Thank you for that perspective. Very interesting.
0: What do you think about Clarence Thomas? You think he's against black power? I'm just asking.
1: I say this. He ain't pro-black.
0: I know that's right. All right, guys. I wanted to share this moment with you. One of the most meaningful stories connected to the Obama Presidential Center is the legacy of Hadiya Pendleton. Her memory now lives on through the Hadiya Pendleton Atrium inside the museum. Earlier yesterday, I had the opportunity to speak by phone with Hadiya's mother, Cleopatra Cowley, about what that honor means to her and how her daughter's legacy continues to inspire generations. Let's take a listen. For many Chicagoans, the Obama Presidential Center is a place of history, hope, and inspiration. But for one mother, it is also a place where the memory of her daughter now lives on. In 2013, 15-year-old Hadiya Pendleton captured the nation's attention after performing at President Obama's second inauguration and then tragically losing her life to gun violence just days later. Today, her legacy continues through the Hadiya Pendleton Atrium at the Obama Presidential Center, a space dedicated to her memory and the promise of a young woman's life that was cut too short too soon. Joining us is Hadiya's mother, Cleopatra Cowley. Cleopatra, thank you so much for being here and continuing to turn the unimaginable pain into purpose.
3: Thank you, LaDonna, for having me. It's an honor.
0: Of course, of course. You know, Miss Cleopatra, you recently visited the Hadiya Pendleton Atrium at the Obama Presidential Center.
3: Yes.
0: What was going through your mind as you stood in a space that now carries your daughter's name?
3: Even now, as you bring it up, like, there's this huge smile on my face. I'm just so honored to have done work meaningful in the light of my daughter. It was very hard work, you know, in the space of gun violence, given the nature of how she was taken from us. But standing in that space, it just felt like all the work was worth it, that so many futures are going to be created in that space, relationships built in that space. And, you know, it's just, it's never ending. It's just so much. I'm overwhelmed with, I'm just overwhelmed at the moment, just speaking about it.
0: I love that. When you first learned that President and Mrs. Obama wanted to honor Hadiya in this way, what was your reaction?
3: Oh my goodness. So there's a photo out there somewhere that someone captured. I didn't even know they were in the space to take the photo. My hands went up and my heart just like melted. I was like, what? Hydea? And she's like, yeah, it's going to be, at that time, it was going to be called the Hydea Pendleton Winter Garden. And I was like, what? She says, yes, we would like to honor Hydea in this way. And I said, I'm still in awe of it. It's such an honor to know that, one of my primary concerns was, no one forgetting, because my daughter did not deserve the demise that she was met with. She wasn't that type of person. She wasn't in the street like that. She was all about relationships, building relationships, diversity in relationships, and wanting the best for all her friends and family members. So it's such an honor.
0: I was thinking in terms of like everything that you just said and learning that not just is she being honored, but that they remembered. You know, they've been through so much in two
3: Ooh.
0: Presidential terms.
3: Yes.
0: And to come back, and I don't want to minimize any of this by saying little old me, right? So, and they made this a true highlight of someone who we have publicly known to lose her life prematurely. And they said, you know what? We still remember Hadia Pendleton. As a mother, is it difficult to balance the pride of seeing Hadia remembered with the pain of knowing why she is being remembered?
3: In that regard, no, it is not. She's being remembered for who she was, the light that she was, and the fact that her mom was relentless. I could not sit down and do nothing after that happened. And as I became more familiar with the community of survivors and, realizing that from my daughter's ashes came my gift of communication, and to be able to bring people into what it is like to be a member of the survivor community, and for them to respect it, for there to be a movement created behind it called Wear Orange, and for those who have not been directly affected to become active and care differently, if not more, about the effect that gun violence has on, families. It's all worth it.
0: I know that if she was standing there, and we can feel her presence, really. What do you think she would say if she could see thousands of visitors walking through a space named in her honor every single year?
3: She would be in awe. What pops top of mind is YOLO. She used to say it all the time, you only live once. And I think for her name to live on, I think she would be absolutely honored.
0: Many people know Hadia's story, but they don't know Hadia.
3: Right.
0: Tell us about the daughter behind the headlines. What made her special? And you kind of alluded to it earlier, but what made her really special?
3: Hadia had a way of making you feel like you were the most important person in her life. She knew how to be present. She knew how to listen. She made almost every decision with her whole heart. And to know her was to love her. And that is partly, well, I want to say really the reason why there was such a reaction to her death, because all that she had encountered, she hadn't slighted. And so knowing that she was an avid reader, she was super smart. She was just a ray of sunshine if you were around her. And I'm not saying it biasly as her mother. I'm saying it because other people have walked up to me and said it to me. We came from a community of people raising each other's children. And there was a whole cohort of us that, followed our children's educational path from kindergarten, I think it was kindergarten or first, second grade, all the way through eighth until, they started splitting up, going to various high schools. We had our kids in various activities. So, you just meet different cohorts of people from being active. And then having all those people come together and talk about, you know, the significance of your daughter and the way she showed up when I was not around or her father was not around, you know, was as the light that she was when we were. So it's
0: I can feel the emotion, you know, and rightfully so, you know, just because her life, and by her, I mean Hadiyah. I'm going to say her name as many times as I can.
3: Thank you.
0: Hadiyah's life became a symbol in the fight against gun violence.
3: Yes.
0: How has that responsibility shaped your own journey over the past 13 years?
3: Tremendously, because my goal in using the time where I should have been grieving, but instead became active, the goal was to humanize the lives that are lost to gun violence. I think for a long time, it was all about numbers and it would just be the number of deaths that had occurred. But for me, I needed people to understand that we are more than a statistic. Any person that has lost their loved one to gun violence, if you're told what number they are, you don't forget. There's a whole bunch of numbers that you just simply cannot forget. I remember the day she was born. I remember the day she died. I remember the day I buried her. I remember what statistical number she was, which was 42 in 2013. I remember her time of death. It's bigger than just the number. It's easy to just say, oh, well, 42 people died. No. You know, there were 42 deaths. I ain't gonna say people died. There were 42 deaths by homicide, you know? No, that death equates a person, a life, a family, a community that has been forever affected. And people need to put that out there. That narrative is what needs to be loudest. And there's something must be done about that. And I couldn't just lay down and let them take my baby from me and there not be a consequence of some sort. And I'm glad it was a very positive one, which was bringing attention to the violence that was happening in the city of Chicago.
0: Absolutely. There's so many young people that are going to visit that atrium. Some will know who she is before they get there, but many will know who she is when they leave.
3: Mm-hmm.
0: When young people visit, mm-hmm. and experience who Hadiyah Pendleton was, who, or should I say, what do you hope they learn from Hadiyah's story?
3: That there's more than one way to view things that occur in life. In Hadiyah Pendleton Park, I have one of the sayings, one of the last sayings Hadiyah said to me, and that was, smile, it makes your brain think you're happy. You hear that? Smile, it makes your brain think you're happy. And if you think about that, how often you're down, and you're just down and down and down. But if you just smile, which takes less muscle, smile, you can trick the brain into believing that this maybe is bad right now, but it won't last forever.
0: Oh my goodness, that's powerful. I'm scared to ask you, would Hadiyah be at a teen takeover? What would she be doing if she was at a teen takeover? Would she be telling everybody to go home?
3: No. I know this is going to be heard by many, but she would be getting her behind toe off if she was at a teen takeover. But today she would be 29, so she would not be at a teen takeover.
0: Of course. You know, I look at how this has happened 13 years ago and she was 15 and it is 2026, you know, so it's been 13 years. Mm-hmm. The Obama Center is focused on citizenship, leadership and community engagement, which is what Obama was focused on when he was in office.
3: Correct.
0: Do you feel Hadiyah's legacy fits naturally within that mission?
3: 1,000%, because she was very much a leader of herself and in her school at the time. You know, she was very vocal about her beliefs. They had a sit-in when she was in high school. And, you know, she was very much a part of that. You know, so yes, Hadiyah Pendleton has been placed where she should be. It's very appropriate. And I'm very proud for her.
0: My final question, I think it is, because you know how you go to church and say, and I'm about to close.
3: Yeah. three different goodbyes.
0: Right. What message would you give to parents who have experienced the loss of a child and are still trying to find a way forward?
3: We never stop trying to find the way. There is no magical number of days, months, years that you're going to wake up and be okay with someone having taken the life of your child. You're not. What we do is our best to be present, to live.
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9: It's Rufus Williams. The thrill of summer is finally here, which also means it'll be over before we know it. This fall, the Rufus Williams Travel Club is heading to Charleston, South Carolina, October 8th through the 12th.

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1: Hope you're having a thriving Thursday afternoon, Chicago. I'm Logan Page, and here it's happening in your local and national news. Actor and comedian Marlon Wayans discusses upcoming three-day appearance at the Chicago Improv. During an interview with former state representative Ken Duncan, Wayans also talked about the success of his latest film, Scary Movie 6, which reunites the Wayans brothers and has performed strongly at the box office.
2: And at a period, I was wearing both hats as board chair and CEO at the same time.
3: Oh.
1: He shared insights about his comedy career, upcoming projects, and what fans can expect from his Chicago performances. The conversation highlighted both his recent achievements and future plans. In other news, a dangerous heat wave is gripping much of the central United States, with forecasters warning of extreme temperatures and high humidity across several states. Heat advisories have been issued in parts of the Plains, Midwest, and Ohio Valley, where heat index values are expected to exceed 100 degrees. Officials are urging residents to stay hydrated, limit outdoor activity, and check on vulnerable individuals. Meteorologists say the prolonged heat could increase the risk of heat-related illnesses and place added stress on power systems. In other news, a new Gallup poll finds that many Americans continue to feel financial pressure due to high prices, especially at the gas pump. About two-thirds of respondents say rising gasoline costs are causing hardship for their households. The poll also shows economic confidence has slightly improved in June after recent declines suggesting some stabilization. Still, Americans remain highly sensitive to fuel prices, increases, and broader costs of living concerns. And Team USA will face Turkey in Inglewood in its final FIFA World Cup group match, looking to finish unbeaten after wins over Paraguay and Australia. The U.S. has already clinched Group D and secured advancement to the knockout round. Coach Mauricio Pochettino is considering lineup decisions, including whether to rest key players or manage those at risk of suspension. Star attacker Christian Pulisic is also a game-time question after returning to training while recovering from a calf injury. The match is scheduled for tonight at 7 p.m. Central Time, Chicago time. I'm Logan Page, and that's what's happening in your news now on WVON 1690 AM.
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1: Good Thursday afternoon, Chicago. I'm Logan Page, and here is your traffic update. Dan Ryan, downtown on 95th. Stop and go traffic, 28 minutes. I-57, Ryan I-80, no delays, 15 minutes. Bishop Ford, Ryan I-80, 94, stop and go traffic. Due to road work, 28 minutes. Stevenson, DuSable, Lakeshore Drive to the Dry States, logo, 34 minutes. Eisner, Wolfdo Post Office, stop and go traffic, 43 minutes. Kennedy, downtown to O'Hare, stop and go traffic, 1 hour and 3 minutes. And Edens, Muncho, Slate Cook, please be cautious. There is an accident on the left shoulder. Edens at Dempster Street, 49 minutes. Your weather for today, Chicago, partly cloudy, high of 78 and a low of 61. Tomorrow, mostly cloudy, rain south, high of 74 and a low of 61.

0: on. In our city, it's currently 79 degrees and mostly cloudy. That's your traffic and weather update now. 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

0: Welcome back. 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I tell you what, WVON, even though we're 63 years and counting, we're back on the road again, and it's this time we're going and we're taking you guys to Charleston, South Carolina, October 8th through the 12th, introducing the Rufus Williams Travel Club in partnership with Advantage International. Charleston isn't just another trip, it's a cultural experience. From the roots of Gullah Geechee heritage to the International African American Museum. Y'all want to have a conversation? I'm talking about the trip to Gullah Geechee and... Okay, here we go. But here's the thing. There's food. I'm just trying to tell y'all something good. There's food, history, and waterfront views that hit different. Space is limited. And this one you don't want to miss because it's going to move fast. 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Okay, again, I'm repeating. 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You're listening to The Afternoon Show with Atiba Buchanan and LaDonna Ray. And it is time for us to do what we do best, and that is have our special guest on each and every month on repeat. Because this topic, this particular topic that we have for Think Tech, along with our special guest, Jason Easterly. Come on, y'all. Every time an AI conversation comes up, you think of this guy right here. The conversation seems to go straight away from fear because AI, the buzzword is just everywhere. But you don't have to fear anymore because Jason Easterly is here.
1: Dun, dun, dun, dun.
0: You got your cape?
1: I got my cape.
0: I love it.
1: I got my cape.
0: You know, I know that you told me what you wanted to talk about this week, and I instantly thought about how possible that is. But there are some AI-proof businesses that won't be hit as hard when it comes to AI. So what are we talking about today? We're talking about how AI can be your...
1: next coworker.
0: Yeah.
1: And it probably is your coworker right now, and you don't even realize it. Mm-hmm. You really don't even realize it. So think about it. What if I told you that your next coworker probably won't be a person, right? It might be an AI assistant. Now, before anybody starts worrying, no, I'm not here to tell you that robots are taking over. I'm here to tell you something much more interesting. The people who will thrive over the next decade won't necessarily be the smartest. They'll be people who learn how to work with AI. That's what we're talking about today. Mm-hmm. So think about it for a second.
0: Okay.
1: I don't know about you, but, you know, and I've said this on multiple occasions, I know I couldn't do my job or jobs without an AI assistant.
0: Why not?
1: Well,
0: you used to.
1: I used to. Mm-hmm. But there's so many things now that I leverage my AI assistant for that allows for me to move at the speed of AI.
0: Mm.
1: So many times I'll have to look over some documents or make a decision, which I still have to make. And I think people need to think about that. Your lawyers, your doctors, people that are skilled in these respective areas will always still be the final decision maker. But what if they were able to make that decision so much quicker because they were able to leverage their AI assistant to get that information to help them make that decision faster, quicker, and more efficiently?
0: Mm-hmm. I mean, that's what AI is all about, artificial intelligence. We have to think and process, and AI doesn't have to think. It can just process. It skips the thinking part.
1: Right, right.
0: Yeah.
1: You still do the thinking. So that's where people get very hung up on.
0: Mm-hmm.
1: Wait a minute, the AI assistant is doing the thinking. I'd much rather have someone that, let's be perfectly honest, is more prone to make a mistake than a computer will.
0: Mm-hmm.
1: Now, computers make mistakes just like us.
0: They do. Bad, garbage in, garbage out.
1: Garbage in, garbage out. Mm-hmm. But you have to think about, so in IT, what we always think about doing is try to automate things. And we automate things because it takes the opportunity for mistakes to be made. So if someone's running a program or running a script, if we can get that automated so that the possibility of that mistake happening down, we do that. But when you think about how AI works in your respective job, now being able to go and take that research away from you as the user, the practitioner, is what we talk about when having that new coworker being your AI assistant. And mm-hmm. I suspect that so many of us now have our new AI assistants now that we're leveraging and probably don't even realize.
0: Yeah, I use AI quite a bit. I want to share I have some questions and I want to lead up to a solution or a worry-free solution. How okay. about that? Whenever people hear AI, the first thing they think is, am I going to lose my job? Is that just fear justified, or is the conversation more nuanced than that?
1: So let's have a real conversation, right? There are going to be industries that are going to no longer exist because AI is there. We're not going to talk about, you know, which ones, because I don't want to put that fear out.
0: Hey, I went to a drive-thru.
1: Well, that and was, I was the one able I was to, thinking about.
0: Right? You know what I'm saying?
1: That was the one I was
0: and it was
1: about.
0: So accurate. I was like, why can't we just do this?
1: Yeah. Yeah, yeah. Those types of jobs are going to go away. And quite frankly, you really kind of want them to, right? Mm. I mean, you really do.
0: But what about the... Okay, never mind. That's another show.
1: That's another show. But, you know, for kids and individuals that have leveraged that fast food industry, think about how many times you have driven through a fast food a drive-thru, and you've gotten all the way home and you've opened up that bag, and what's been in there? The one thing that you didn't want. Or the one thing you did want wasn't there.
0: Yeah, so, I ordered onion rings and there was a fry in
1: onion
0: there.
1: Rings. I thought we talked. Oh, never mind.
0: I'm sorry. Go ahead.
1: No, I'm sorry. No, I
0: but
1: cut you
0: know,
1: off.
0: But aside from those jobs, we're not talking about just those jobs because mm-hmm. our listeners are, let's say, 40 and up, sure. right? So they're far removed from the drive-through jobs. I'm okay. talking about corporate jobs. I'm talking about government jobs, mm-hmm. jobs that people can retire on,
1: of course.
0: And put away 401ks.
1: They're going to still be here.
0: Okay. Just
1: those the robot that's sitting next to me in the Pro Bowl, he doesn't exist in the physical sense. He exists in the virtual sense. Ah. But to LaDonna's point, those corporate jobs that we all know and love, those are safe. What's going to happen is the individuals that are going to blossom in those positions will be the ones that are leveraging their AI assistants to be more efficient.
0: I was going to say, okay, so you're kind of going in the same direction. Now, here's what I was thinking.
1: What were you thinking?
0: If you have a corporation and you have, let's say, 100 employees, mm-hmm. instead of downsizing because you now have AI, mm-hmm. why not allow about 75% of those employees to use AI to duplicate and increase productivity?
1: Yeah.
0: And that way, instead of downsizing your workforce to save money, you're increasing productivity to make money.
1: Thinking like a boss.
0: Absolutely.
1: Thinking
0: I mean,
1: like
0: it just
1: boss.
0: Makes sense.
1: Thinking
0: you know,
1: like a boss.
0: So I think people try to hide the fact that they're using AI. By the way, I want to do a class on, if you're going to read it, this is how you should sound. Don't use the polar opposites. That really gets on my nerves. You know how AI will say, you're not climbing a mountain. You're only going to come on. It sounds like AI.
1: Right.
0: But staying on task, if you increase productivity, it just makes more sense. And then you can expand and hire more employees because now your AI has allowed you to increase productivity. What say you about that?
1: That's the point of AI.
0: Yeah.
1: The point of AI is to make you better at what you do. Mm-hmm. And I know we've said that on multiple shows,
0: yeah.
1: right? So the one thing you want to think about, and maybe we can say this after the break, talking about how to leverage AI and making sure that you're staying within the right swim lane, because some folks will in fact and abuse it, and it's like any tool, if you don't know how to use it properly, it could be used for evil.
0: I love that. Yep, and evil would be removing some jobs. Let's take a quick call. Margarita, you're live on WVON.
2: Okay, my name is Marquita.
0: Oh, Marquita, okay. Sorry.
2: No problem. Okay, I beg to differ. I'm a government employee.
1: Sure.
2: And what I'm finding is when Elon Musk went through and did what he did, especially with Social Security, guess what? They're trying to implement that as we speak. And that's my biggest concern. That's why I'm begging everyone must get involved in these elections, because they're going to have to do something about this AI. And it's not, and we're moving rapidly, number one. Number two, I just can't get with it. I'm going to just give you a scenario. I went to my auto dealership just to get my car maintenance on it. Mm-hmm. You have to call it in mm-hmm. first. When you call it in, you go through this AI system. And if you're not precise, you'll go around and round and round in circles, even trying to get to a point where you speak to someone. So I'll let you guys elaborate on that, but I just want to give you a heads up.
0: Thank you.
2: It's on us.
0: Thank you, Marquita. Go ahead.
1: Certainly. Okay. Yeah. So, Marquita, you brought us some really good points. Mm-hmm. And first and foremost, thank you for calling. And I appreciate you sharing your feet, what you've gone through. So long story short, that round around that you deal with is something that frustrates a lot of people, including myself. I've mm-hmm. been in situations where I've gone and done just a simple task and wanted to call in and get something done relatively quickly. And the round and round has been a thing. Unfortunately, the tiger has left the cage. So many of the companies, like LaDonna just mentioned, are leveraging AI to be more efficient and save more money. So what we have to do is we have to voice our opinion through our elected officials, which is something I'm happy you brought up. But also we have to not necessarily throw the phone down and say, I'm not going to use this anymore, because these companies are not going to abandon them. They're going to continue to use it. So the best way to make sure that these things become more efficient is to let individuals know, hey, I'm having a problem with this. Call customer service, get the feedback so that they can go through the exercise of improving it, so you don't have those and other folks have the same experiences that you've gone through.
0: I love that. Let's come back from the break and answer. We're going to pick up Mike's call. We see you on the other side, guy. We're going to go to traffic and weather, and we'll be right back.
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4: 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And that's exactly what you get on Bound and Woven with Rufus Williams. This isn't surface level talk. 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From Colin Woodard on Nations Apart, to Glory J. Brown Marshall breaking down the history of protests in America, to Gary Tyler sharing a story of resilience and redemption in Stitching Freedom. 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These are conversations that matter, because every book has a story and every story has a deeper meaning. Bound and Woven with Rufus Williams on Bond TV. 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
11: It's Rufus Williams. The thrill of summer is finally here, which also means it'll be over before we know it. This fall, the Rufus Williams Travel Club is heading to Charleston, South Carolina, October 8th through the 12th.

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1: Good Thursday afternoon, Chicago, and happy Friday, Junior Chicago. I'm Logan Page, and here is your traffic update. Dan Ryan, downtown to 95th. Slow go, 27 minutes. I-57, Ryan Dietti, 2-minute delay, 16 minutes. Bishop Ford, Ryan Dietti, 94, slow-moving traffic due to road work, 24 minutes. Stevenson, due south of Lakeshore Drive to the Tri-State, slow-moving traffic, 35 minutes. Eisenhower, Wolfdale Post Office, stop-and-go traffic, 38 minutes. Kennedy, downtown to O'Hare, stop-and-go traffic, 56 minutes. And Eden's Manchosley Cook, 8-minute delay, 25 minutes due to an accident on the left shoulder. Eden's at Dempster Street. Your weather for today, Chicago. Partly cloudy, high of 78 and a low of 61. Tomorrow, mostly cloudy, rain south, high of 74 and a low of 61. In our city, it's currently 79 degrees and mostly cloudy. That's your traffic and weather update now. 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

0: check it out. We're gonna be, I think we're gonna be giving away some tickets today. Right? No? That was yesterday? It's still in here. It says give away money or tickets rather. Let me see. Yeah, I gotta check with the people. All right, guys, you're listening to WVON 1690, 63 years and counting. This is the afternoon show, and we're talking to Jason Easterly on the Think Tech segment that we do each and every month. The caller that called in before brought up a really salient point that we want to probably, that we kind of addressed. Why are you laughing?
1: Man, just borrow my word.
0: I didn't borrow your word. Did you write it? Okay, hello. Yeah, that the best thing to do is to learn. All right, so Jason, a lot of government employees are listening right now, and they're hearing about AI and wondering if it's coming to get their jobs. Now, the first thing I think about is what skills make a government employee or any employee indispensable in the AI era? You know what I'm saying? It's something to think about.
2: Yeah. I've never looked at any job as something as indispensable, because once someone finds a way to do it more efficiently and they can find a way to do it cheaper, I mean, anyone who's in business, the number one they're thinking about is trying to make money and trying to do it at a cheaper cost. So if I can find a way to do that using AI, then I'm going to do so. What I would suggest to government employees, or any employee for that matter, that's concerned about AI taking over their job, instead of running away from it, embrace it. Embrace it. Find ways in which you can leverage the power of AI to be more efficient in your respective role.
0: Yeah, and see, now I'm starting to think about a controlled environment, because you and I both have an IT background, and I know that even in government agencies, you can only use what apps or what software is on that computer. You can't be over there running your AI on that computer. So would this be a time to go to your director, your HR person, and or I'm sorry, no, you wouldn't go to the HR person because that's not for you. You'll go straight to your supervisor and say, "Hey, listen, I want to talk about some options. I want to be more productive in my role here."
2: Yeah.
0: And I was thinking about how we can possibly introduce automation through AI. Now that can also bite you in the butt if they embrace it and then give you your walking papers.
2: So taking the IT hat off for a hot second and putting the, you know,
0: logical hat,
2: the logical hat on, Lenata breaks a very good point. Number one, any AI tools that you're using at your job and your business, you want to make sure that these are things that have governance around them.
0: Mm-hmm.
2: Governance meaning it's not going to impact something from a, it's not going to impact your clients, and two, it's not going to put you out of a job.
0: Right.
2: Right. So you want to make sure that once you find the magic tool that works for you, that makes you more efficient than your counterparts, this is something that your company's not going to come back to you and say, "Hey, you've been using AI." I would think, really, when you think about education, education is probably the number one industry where I think AI is very important to make sure that you're putting the right guardrails on. You don't want some of these students to leverage AI to be able to learn how to be a heart surgeon.
0: Right. Well, not a heart surgeon, but maybe how to frame a conversation and then learn from it. See, anyway, you got to come back with that one, because I was actually teaching my kids AI, and they felt that they should not be using AI, which from their perspective that made sense. But when I showed them, it's not to cheat, it is to frame, it is to support and teach, almost to be your own personal tutor. Let's go ahead and grab Mike M. Hey, Mike M, real quick.
3: Yes, three things. Number one, I'm a senior, and what's taking place with this AI, from what I hear, Google is spending $100 billion to educate a workforce to work in AI. I heard the CEO of Micron Chips state this, and he said that this is a new $10 trillion industry, and the workforce hasn't been built yet, and it's going to be plenty of jobs for many people. Number three, which is that bosses, the general public, the people, it's been said that the guys up at the top, the super scalers, are making so much money that it's absurd in the sense that there's going to have to be some regulations to share some of that money things put in place. So some of that money filters down to the just regular common people because we don't have an opportunity to participate in the market to do that. So it won't be such a gap between the rich and the seemingly so-called poor.
0: Exactly. Thank you, Mike. Thank you so much. Whew, and we need to close because we got to give these tickets away. So in closing, what do you say?
2: Well, to Mike's point, everything that you said was, you know, things to be concerned about. And because I know we have just a few minutes left. Like 20 seconds. Okay, well, here's the deal. That type of those numbers you threw out there, Mike, are things that should make everyone be concerned enough to investigate AI. And that's how I'll close.
0: I love it. Thank you so much, Jason. You always bring us something to think about, something to chew on. I tell you what, speaking of chew on, we want to give some things away. How about we're giving away a pair of tickets to the 2026 Emerald and Pearl Awards hosted by the Conrad World Community Reparations Commission. Join more than 200 community leaders, advocates, and change makers as Chicago's unsung heroes and heroines are recognized for their commitment to service, justice, and community empowerment. Awardees include Cam Howard, Sherman Dilla, Thomas, and more. The Emerald and Pearl Awards takes place Saturday, June 27th from 5:30 p.m. to 9 p.m. at Kennedy King College's Grand Hall, 740 West 63rd Street in Chicago. Come on, guys. You know the number. To win, you got to be the seventh caller. That's 773-591-1690. 773-591-1690. Good luck. And you know, that's it for the afternoon show on WVON 1690, as it is with Atiba Buchanan and LaDonna Ray. I can't even say my name. I'm all excited because it's my weekend. It's my last day this week. All right, LaDonna Ray signing off. That's it. Bye-bye for now.
4: 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I'm Logan Page, and here are your news headlines. Hadiya Pendleton's mother honors new wing at Obama Center. Chicago launches new office to combat gun violence. Chicago Sky ownership lawsuit moves forward with new details. Bears quarterback Caleb Williams runs into roadblock while seeking trademark. And CDC issues national measles warning after cases top 2,000. National news from the Black Information Network is up next on Chicago's only urban talk radio station, 1690 AM WVON, Berwyn, Chicago.

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1: Detroit police say a 7-year-old boy is hospitalized in critical condition after being shot several times last night at a home on the city's west side. Deputy Chief Tiffany Stewart says a man was also killed in the shooting that happened just after 9:30 Wednesday night.
2: At this point in time, we do not have a lot of information regarding what occurred at this scene. Our 7-year-old was able to tell us that his name is Jacquees.
1: Police say the two victims were found several homes apart and about 18 shots were fired. No suspects have been arrested. Florida's controversial alligator Alcatraz immigration facility is moving closer to shutting down as officials begin the process of dismantling the site. Companies operating the $1.2 billion detention center were reportedly told to begin full demobilization. And the city of Chicago is providing more than $42 million in grant funding for 56 neighborhood development projects. Mayor Brandon Johnson says the grants will help spur economic growth. Now back to you, Terry.
3: Black House Minority Leader Hakeem Jeffries is brushing off concerns over New York Mayor's Ron Mamdani's progressive endorsements and its potential impact on the Democratic Party.
4: And what we saw last night was a hunger for leaders who will be there on the front lines looking to make it easier for working people to afford life in the greatest city in the world.
3: Mamdani endorsed three progressives who won competitive House primaries, but Republicans have sought to use Mamdani's success and Democratic socialist leanings to suggest the party is only growing more radical. However, Jeffries noted that he and Mamdani strongly disagree about some of the endorsements, but said the two had a very good relationship and speak regularly. Jeffries also highlighted Mamdani's working relationship with President Trump. The White House is officially requesting just under $90 billion from Congress in supplemental funding to pay for the Iran war, mitigate the Ebola outbreak, and provide aid to U.S. farmers. The Hill reports a letter to House Speaker Mike Johnson from the White House Office of Management and Budget Director asked for $67 billion for the Defense Department, down from an anticipated $200 billion floated by Defense Secretary Pete Hegseth just a few months ago. The bill will need some support from Democrats to pass in the Senate. This as lawmakers in both parties are reluctant to authorize more spending surrounding the unpopular Middle East conflict. The Trump administration continues pushing for a massive $1.5 trillion defense budget, a more than 40% increase over last year. Meanwhile, Washington is negotiating with Iranian officials to end the Middle East conflict, reopen the Strait of Hormuz, and ultimately obliterate Tehran's nuclear program. Chicago's Black Mayor Brandon Johnson says he supports a new Department of Gun Violence Prevention, which was proposed earlier this week by faith and community leaders. He says he plans to take a close look at the proposal. Some city council members are hoping to introduce an ordinance before the August recess. Meanwhile, critics say creating a $100 million office during a huge city deficit isn't wise. It all comes after dozens of people were shot and six killed last weekend in the Windy City. Black Congresswoman from Texas, Jasmine Crockett, was not picked as the Senate nominee and is not campaigning for the winner, James Tallarico. That's leading to questions about whether black voters will come out in November.
5: The fear for Tallarico isn't so much that black voters vote for Ken Paxton, it's that they don't turn out in large numbers.
3: Rice political analyst Mark Jones says the black voting bloc is reliably around 15% of all ballots cast. If that drops to single digits, Tallarico is in trouble. The latest polling shows that he and the Republican Ken Paxton were in a dead heat. Stay informed, stay connected, and subscribe. 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I'm Terry McCready for the Black Information Network.
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0: live from historic Merck Park in Los Angeles, California. I'm Tavis Smiley, and I'm so glad to see you and me back in stride again. Before we get started with today's show, let me invite you to follow me on Facebook and Instagram at The Real Tavis Smiley, and get updates on X, that's formerly Twitter, at Tavis Smiley. 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Another great show on tap for you today. In our second hour, two conversations. It's Thursday, so we will kick off hour two in dialogue with Dr. Cornel West, as per usual. On the B side of hour two, Brian Knappenberger, award-winning director, writer, and producer, founder of Luminant Media, comes live in studio to talk about the new five-part Netflix docuseries, The American Experiment, which explores the origins and future of American democracy. In our third hour, artist, actress, and comedian Amanda Seales talks about returning to her musical roots with a new project called Truth Translator. But in this first hour, let's talk politics and more with the editor and publisher of The Nation magazine, Katrina Vandenhoevel. Before I bring her on the line, let me set it up this way. Lots to cover in this hour. Literally every 5 minutes, it appears, there's a new case being dropped by the Supreme Court. It is June. It is that season. So there are a number of rulings coming out now. Trump is winning, and I mean winning big on immigration. Two major rulings in his favor on immigration. One, the Supreme Court allows Donald Trump to end deportation protection for Haitians and Syrians. In another case, the court allows Trump to block asylum seekers at the border. So two major victories already today for Donald Trump, and I don't think they're done yet. So these rulings are coming out even as we speak. We'll stay on top of it as best we can. We'll get to Katrina on those issues in a moment. Additionally, there's some fallout. Everybody's been loving on Zoran Mondami. Not so much at the moment. We've been talking the last couple of days about, you know, again, all the love he's been getting for running the table, as it were, with these endorsements. But Letitia James went in yesterday, and she is one of a number of people expressing frustration with Mayor Mondani about the persons, the candidates that he did, in fact, endorse, going as far as to suggest that they do not understand issues of race and class. That mirrors some commentary from Dr. Cornel West about Mondami, who, again, we like and support. But he has a blind spot when it comes to race, when it comes to black people. He's got a blind spot. Dr. West went in on that the other day. He may raise that again in the second hour, given the critique now of Letitia James about Mondami. So everything ain't so peachy necessarily in the Big Apple. I'm mixing metaphors. I know. Forgive me for that. But let me just do this right quick. Donald Trump has had his say about what went down on primary day in New York. Let me play that for you first.
1: President Trump, great night for Democratic Socialist candidates last night. In the New York primaries, they swept and knocked out two incumbents. You're from New York. Why do you think it is that now the endorsement of Zoran Mamdani means more than the endorsement of Hakeem Jeffries?
2: Well, they're going radical left. They're going, really, you know, you talk about the Democrat Socialists. You took, really, it's really communist. That's these people. I watched that woman last night. That's not a socialist. I know socialists. That woman is a communist. Huh? And, you know, what they don't say is that I was 16 and 0 last night. But mine were a little more boring, a little more mainstream. They were Republican conservatives. But we were 16 and 0. And if you look over the last 2.5 years, we're about 347 and just about 0. That's pretty good. But nobody writes that.
0: There's Donald Trump with his assessment of what happened in New York. They're going communist. These are not socialists. I know socialists. These are communists. Okay, Katrina, thanks for your patience. When we come forward, I'll cut you loose for the rest of the hour. It sometimes takes a minute to set these things up, but now I've cleared the path for Katrina Vandenhoevel of The Nation magazine to run as she will. June continues. It is Black Music Month. You know how we do it. A different artist every day of the week. We tap into the best of their catalog all 3 hours of our program celebrating Black Music Month. Here in June. Today it is Al Green.
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5: Happy Thursday evening, Chicago. I'm Logan Page, and here is your traffic update. Dan Ryan, downtown on 95th. Stop-and-go traffic, 25 minutes, I-57, Ryan's I-80, 1-minute delay, 16 minutes. Bishop Ford, Ryan's I-80, 94, bumper-to-bumper traffic, 23 minutes. Stevenson, DuSable Lakeshore Drive to the dry state, slow go, 29 minutes. Eisenhower, Wolfto Post Office, stop-and-go traffic, 34 minutes. Kennedy, downtown to O'Hare, stop-and-go traffic, 53 minutes. And Eden's, Montrose Lake Cook, accident has cleared. Eden's at Dempster Street, 17 minutes. Your weather for today, Chicago, partly cloudy, high of 78, and a low of 61. Tomorrow, mostly cloudy, rain south, high of 74, and a low of 61. In our city, it's currently 79 degrees and partly cloudy. That's your traffic and weather update now. I'm Logan Page on the Talk Chicago, WVON 1690 AM.

0: It's the best of Al Green, all 3 hours today here on Tabs with Smiley. June is Black Music Month, and we choose a different artist of the day. Al Green is our artist in residence today. All 3 hours we'll weave in and out of these conversations with some great guests playing the best of Al Green. We start with a great guest, Katrina Vandenhoevel, editor and publisher of The Nation magazine. Katrina, good to hear your voice. How are you?
1: Thank you, Tavis. I'd prefer to spend the rest of the day with Al Green, but I'm here with you. This is good.
0: No, we'll squeeze a little bit more in this hour, but I want to get to you because I'm anxious to hear your analysis. Let me start with New York, then we'll get to the Supreme Court, this horrible earthquake in Venezuela, so much to get to in this hour. Let's start with Mondami. So this piece that I referenced about Letitia James is in The Hill, and she faults Mondami for blowing up the Democratic Party. With candidates who don't get it on race and class. So you got Letitia on one side, strong Democrat, critiquing Mondami. You got Trump on the other side. How do you read it?
1: Well, she was a great supporter of Mondami. She still is. I think her remarks have been blown out of context to some extent. She, you know, was early endorser. Mm-hmm. I also think what we're looking at is a bigger sort of picture here. It's about insurgency versus establishment. And there's room in the Democratic Party based on its history for coalitions. I hope that Mamdani, who's being called a kingmaker, a power broker, that today he's on the phone, working the phones in a spirit of generosity, trying to pull back together some of these coalitions. He certainly is Democratic Socialist of America. And the two candidates he endorsed and have gotten the most attention are members of DSA. But a piece I wrote for TheNation.com last week, also, you know, Brad Lander, he endorsed and is not DSA. And there are races across Michigan, Colorado. There was one in Philadelphia recently, Chris Rabb. I mean, these are different players in a shifting fight for, like, and, you know, the fight for the control of the Democratic Party has been won for a long time, economic populist energies versus establishment. But there's no question that the insurgency is meeting a much stronger establishment, which is pushing back because it didn't win the other day. And part of that winning in New York City, you know, New York, Tavis. Mm-hmm. I mean, it's one of the bluer cities, history, et cetera, labor density. The labor unions, the traditional labor unions, and the traditional political class through rallies, get out the vote, old traditional ways, just needs to, I think there's a reassessment internally in those institutions. But listen, I work at a place where we got DSA people. I am a Rooseveltian, and I say that with all the critiques of, you know, the New Deal, mm-hmm. but there's room for diversity inside the Democratic Party. But I do think what Bernie Sanders, in losing means something different when you've shifted the narrative for many young people and other people inside the Democratic Party. But that is going to be the fight going forward as we face Donald Trump, who seems to, again, everything revolves around Donald. 16 candidates he endorsed, mm-hmm. and he's going to say it proudly. The guy, I mean, I hate to say it in this case, but I will. I'm not sure what Trump knows about communism, because Putin isn't a communist. I don't know where he's meeting his communists. In China, he's doing a lot of business with Chinese communists, so I don't know what the hell he's talking about. Socialism, DSA, essentially means healthcare for all. It means, you know, Medicare for all. It means a right, as the Economic Bill of Rights speech given in the Congress in 1944 by Franklin Roosevelt, a right to work, a right to shelter, a right to health care. And this is not alien terrain. And one of the controversial winners talks about giving priority to babies, not bombs. There is the edge of the Gaza issue, which is important in New York, maybe in ways not necessarily around the country, but a younger, mostly younger generation. And the shift in Democratic Party views of that unbreakable relationship with Israel is changing in very deep ways. And I think that has to be factored in. And it goes back, and I'll stop, to accountability, because impunity for the elites who've taken us into these senseless wars is a part of the reason you're seeing this energy, momentum, insurgency.
0: I love Katrina. It happens this way every time she's on. I ask her one question and she gives me
1: sorry.
0: No. I ask her one question. She frames the entire hour. So my work is easy. My work is light because she's already given me the agenda in terms of where I want to go this hour. Let me start with this. DSA, Donald Trump suggests, is essentially communism. I take your point that he doesn't know what communism is. But the question is whether or not that label sticks. As DSA continues to rise up across the country, Republicans will label them communists. Can that label stick? Can that label work? Donald Trump's the best at it.
1: So that label has worked, Tavis, for decades. I went to see a play, or a very austere, ascetic, like reading of a play this past weekend called Are You Now or Have You Ever Been?
0: Mm-hmm.
1: And those hearings in the 50s about, well, you remember the Communist Party, et cetera. People had to take loyalty oaths. I think a younger generation in this country is not going to accept this kind of sweeping characterization. Republicans will accept anything. I mean, communism is pretty nice compared to like Trump's vision of poor Haitians who are shafted by the Supreme Court decision today, eating their pets. I mean, you've got some really ugly characters roaming the land. So I'm not shocked if they use communist, but it doesn't, I don't think it plays. What does it mean? You know, nationalization of property. Listen, the data center issue traveling around this country and finding transpartisan support for moratoria on these data centers is sort of the level of the opposition among Democratic Socialists for America. Now, is there call sometimes for nationalization of utilities or water? We've seen that in countries around the world. But I don't think the New York pest, as I call it, the New York Post, and you've got one now in L.A., the yeah. L.A. Post pest,
0: yeah.
1: will play the communism angle, as it did when Mamdani was inaugurated. They did a hammer and sickle. I just don't know if it flies anymore, but they'll use anything they can to smear it.
0: Let me challenge something else you said earlier.
1: I know the head of the Russian Communist Party.
0: Yeah.
1: I've known him for 30 years. And when you walk into his office, he has a cross, an icon, a bottle of vodka, a portrait of the World War II soldiers who fought on our side. So I'm not sure, you know, is it NVIDIA, the chip stock? Mm-hmm. Is its head communist because he's Chinese? There's a lot of misunderstanding that is played on by these people like Trump.
0: No, I take your point. It's that labeling, though, that, you know, that those optics that matter oftentimes, as you well know. So I want to challenge something else you said earlier, because I think the point you made, this is my read of it, the point you made about there being room for diversity in the Democratic Party, I think that point is more, how might I put it, more theoretical than actual. Do you really believe at this moment, given all the infighting, that there's room for diversity inside the Democratic Party?
1: There has to be, Tavis. I mean, someone once said, again, going back to the Soviet Union, if there's one political party, only one political party, as there was for years, you can have different kinds of people in there. The Gorbachev, who emerged, was a social democrat. Some of them were hardline hawkish Russian communists. In this country, the Democratic Party, put aside the Republican Party, which is going through cult-like machinations. The Democratic Party is the only party we have until there are real serious reforms at the national level. I know we disagree a little. I wish there were more parties, but you got to build within the parties. And the history of the Democratic Party, for all its messiness, is a history of coalitions. So you're going to have people in the Michigan who are different than people in Brooklyn. You're going to have people in Juneau, Alaska, who are different than people in Portland, Maine. And the backbone of the Democratic Party, and I think you know this, Tavis, better than I do, I believe African-American women. And I think what you're seeing with the voting rights, the evisceration of the voting rights is largely playing out in southern community, you know, in communities around this country. But I do think you're going to have room for Bernie Sanders. And, you know, I mean, he's not in public office anymore, but Rahm Emanuel. You know, I'm just thinking of people who may lift their nose to enter the presidential.
0: Yeah, I think you're more optimistic or more hopeful about that than I am. And I think one of the arguments I'd make to advance my belief, my notion, is the point you raised earlier about these victories by these pro-Palestinian Democrats. Biden didn't pivot on that. Kamala, for that matter, didn't pivot on that. And again, if you're telling me there's room for diversity in the Democratic Party, then I need to see more embrace of Democrats who have a pro-Palestinian point of view.
1: So here's the deal. There, I wouldn't call it pro-Palestinian. I would call it kind of different. The future of the party's success, I would submit, depends on its willingness to show courage on the issue of Israel-Palestine, of Israel-Gaza. It gets to a larger idea of, can I trust this person? Are they real? Are they just going to regurgitate the usual set of establishment talking points? But I do think that the shift in the narrative about the unbreakable, untouchable special relationship with Israel, certainly Netanyahu's Israel, has changed partly because of the focus and the legitimate focus on Gaza. It should never be forgotten, the crime of October 7th, of course. Mm-hmm. But I do think you're seeing not only a younger generation, but Democrats shifting on this sense of, partly because AIPAC, as your listeners may, you know, the American-Israeli sure. Political Action Committee sure. has intervened in elections. And by the way, in one district in this city, District 12, you had about 40 to 50 million coming in from AIPAC, crypto.
0: It's crazy.
1: Crazy, and yeah. AI money. So you're just looking at the levels of money. But AIPAC is really siding with Republicans for the most part. So you're seeing a shift at that level, too. But I disagree with pro-Palestinian. I think there's a pro-human. I mean, Lander is an example of someone who has been a Zionist, a liberal Zionist, who did begin to use the word genocide in reference to what's happening in Gaza. But this is New York, and these issues may not be as high point.
0: Well, you may not like the phrase pro-Palestine, but all three of these Democrats in New York that Mamdani endorsed, including Brad Lander, made criticism of Israel central to their political identities in this campaign.
1: But that's not criticism of Israel is a legitimate
0: fair enough
1: mode, because why is it untouched? Why is Israel untouchable? One should be critical of other countries in the I'm critical of my country because I love my country and I want it to be a better country. It's failed in the forming the more perfect union as we reach 250th anniversary. But yeah. I hear what you're saying. I think there is room, and I think it's moved in the politics of our country enormously. I mean, there was a book in 25 years ago that came out called The Israel Lobby, and it couldn't be published in this country. It was published in the UK. But a new book, very similar in content and spirit, it's coming out in August, and I think it's going to arrive in a very different context in this country because there's an awareness. Look at, you know, I don't love J.D. Vance, to say the least, but some of what he is saying is echo. It sounds, you know, why are we privileging Netanyahu's Israel?
0: Yep.
1: As they break what, you know, our relationship with the Middle East has to be recast, and Israel has its own agenda. Mm. Anyway.
0: We'll see if what Vance is saying is mere words, or whether or not they put something behind that. I'm still not convinced that the bromance between Trump and Netanyahu, Biden and Netanyahu had a bromance as well. But I'm not sure the bromance in this moment between Trump and Netanyahu is done as yet. I digress on that for now. Much more to cover with Katrina VandenHeuvel. We'll get to the 250th that she mentioned a moment ago. These decisions by SCOTUS coming out every minute, it seems. We'll talk about that. The earthquakes in Venezuela, thousands dead.

0: and raise awareness about the impact of gun violence on families and communities.
1: I said, I'm still in awe of it. Such an honor to know that one of my primary concerns was no one forgetting, because my daughter did not deserve the demise that she was met with. She wasn't that type of person. She wasn't in the street like that. She was all about relationships, building relationships, diversity in relationships, and wanting the best for all her friends and family members. So it's such an honor.
0: Pendleton's mother reflected on her daughter's life and the importance of the continuing advocacy work in her name. The dedication serves as both a memorial and a call for prevention efforts. In other news, Brandon Johnson has signed an executive order creating a new Office of Gun Violence Reduction in Chicago. The department will coordinate violence prevention efforts, victim services, and community safety investments. It will include 17 members from faith groups, grassroots organizations, mental health professionals, and philanthropic partners. The office will lead by Deputy Mayor for Community Safety, Emmanuel Andre, who will track data, issue monthly reports, and focus on communities most affected by gun violence. In other news, new information has emerged in a lawsuit involving Chicago's Sky owner Michael Alter and minority investor Stephen Rogers. Rogers alleges Alter breached the team's operating agreement and violated fiduciary duties to investors. The dispute centers on Alter's decision to convert long-standing loans used to cover team losses into equity ownership. Alter has moved to dismiss the case, arguing his actions were permitted and that Rogers lacks standing on certain claims. In other news, Bears quarterback Caleb Williams is facing a roadblock in his effort to trademark his Iceman nickname. Report says the U.S. Patent and Trademark Office turned down the request. The decision says the Iceman trademark is currently held by Lacrosse, which has a line of insulated boots. Williams' trademark deemed similar to the existing trademark. And the CDC is issuing a formal health alert network notice after cases top more than 2,100. The federal health agency says summer travel will accelerate the spread of this highly infectious disease. Measles outbreaks in 41 U.S. jurisdictions account for 93% of the confirmed cases. So far, 98 people, mostly children and teens, have been hospitalized, but they've been no deaths. There have been no deaths. The CDC says infected persons can spread measles through the air to 9 or 10 others nearby. I'm Logan Page, and that's what's happening in your news now on WVON 1690 AM.
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0: Good Thursday evening, Chicago. I'm Logan Page, and here is your traffic update. Dan Ryan, downtown on 95th. Stop and go traffic, 20 minutes. I-57, Ryan Taglietti, no delays, 15 minutes. Bishop Ford, Ryan Taglietti, 94. Bumper to bumper traffic, 23 minutes. Stevenson, DuSable, Lakeshore Drive to the Tri-State. Slow go, 26 minutes. Eisenhower, Wolfville Post Office. Stop and go traffic, 30 minutes. Kennedy, downtown to O'Hare. Stop and go traffic, 49 minutes. In Edens, Munchos Lake Cook, the accident has cleared. Edens at Dempster Street, 15 minutes. Your weather for today, Chicago, partly cloudy, high of 78 and a low of 61. Tomorrow, mostly cloudy, rain south, high of 74 and a low of 61. In our city, it's currently 79 degrees and partly cloudy. That's your traffic and weather update now. I'm Logan Page on the Talk Chicago, WVON, 1690 AM.

0: It's the best of Al Green. All 3 hours of Tavis Smiley today. June is Black Music Month, and he is our artist in residence today. Some more of Al Green as we push through all 3 hours of this program. I'm delighted to start today with Katrina Vandenhoevel, editor and publisher of The Nation magazine. Katrina, let me just say this. I ain't got time to get into it, but I'm looking at our socials, and we have hit a nerve. You and I have hit a nerve in this dialogue about Gaza and about Democrats and whether or not there's room in the party for diversity. There's commentary everywhere, Katrina, about our dialogue.
1: Well, that's good to hear. I mean, I think more dialogue is the thing, what we need in this crazy country. But I do think it's interesting that it's become a measure, the course correction, so to speak, on Israel-Palestine is picked up by people like Chris Van Hollen, Tavis. I mean, the senator from Maryland. This is not a, you know, it's a view that the idea of supporting a candidate, you know, the primary voters want some clarity. And there's even a sense that those who've taken us into these foreign policies, we need new foreign policy, new people in the next Democratic administration. That's a bigger task, but accountability for Gaza is both good policy and good politics, it seems, at this time. And this correction.
0: But I think my read is this. I could be wrong. We shall see. My read is that going back to James Carville, which I've raised a few times of late, encouraging progressives to leave the party. I think you're going to get more of that as these Democratic socialists continue to rise. I think you're wrong, Katrina. I don't believe there's going to be room in this party for everybody. I think that people are going to start getting pushed out.
1: Let me come back. These are economic populist candidates. What do you do with a Graham Platner, for example? There's a lot to do with him, but you know, he's not DSA. He's been very outspoken on Gaza. He's, of course, an economic populist. And, you know, this is a faction of the Democratic Party has become so corporate in so many of its areas of politics that, you know, there's a difference. There's been a trajectory in the last 30, 40 years of the right, as we've talked about, Tavis, rolling back the civilizing advances of this country. But there's also a Democratic Party, which signed the 1996 telecom bill, which deregulated the media. We're seeing some of the results, which went with NAFTA, which has deindustrialized parts of this country, which sold us the Iraq War, which destabilized the Middle East and probably played a role in what we're witnessing now. I'm just saying that The Nation, for example, or Paul Wellstone, if your listeners remember him, sure, Howard Dean, there's a Democratic wing of the Democratic Party that is legitimate. There will be differences. But I think until we have serious national political reform, having a third party run, and I bet Cornel West believes in a third party, all power. But I don't think it is as powerful as taking over, fighting within the Democratic Party in this new future.
0: Yeah, he'll Cornel West will have his say at the top of the second hour in about 20 minutes from now. So trust and believe he'll have something to say about this conversation. I can guarantee you that. But since you mentioned Graham Platner, let me just say right quick here again, this notion of is there room in the Democratic Party for diversity? If Graham Platner, this is me talking, not Cornel West.
1: Right. Okay.
0: If Graham Platner is the way we're going into the future, people with racist past and sexist past, if that's the way we're going because we want to win by any means necessary, you're going to have some black folk who are going to be rethinking the Democratic Party, Katrina.
1: I hear you. And I'm not saying Graham Platner is the icon we must all follow, the messiah. I'm also saying that there, you know, he's lived a life. And there's ugliness there. There's more of that. But there's also a guy who's trying to stand. And Maine, I mean, the primary was 2 days after the allegations, the revelations. Maine, the people voted for him. It is not a test because Maine is real white. It's real old. Excuse me, I am too. But I do think there's room for diversity in the party, and there are peacekeepers who should be working together to build. I just, you know, watched. I don't know if you were there. I'm sure you were, Tavis. But you were there when we, the nation, held a convention event for Jesse Jackson.
0: Oh, yeah. Absolutely.
1: In the
0: absolutely.
1: Memorial.
0: Yeah.
1: I mean, the rainbow still, or the weaving together the quilt. Rainbow is what we aspire to. But Jesse spoke to other, you know, he wanted to bring people together. He was anti-corporate. He was standing with farmers as they faced agribusiness in Monsanto. Mm-hmm. I'm just saying, I think there's room. The candidates I ticked off, Chris Rabb is African-American.
0: Yep. I know Chris. I mean, sure.
1: And they're Latinos, Gallego. Yep. There is a diversity which is not celebrated in any measure means by Graham Platner. but there is a diversity in this party. And Jamie Harrison of the DNC telling people to leave, that's not engaging, because you want to bring together, not set apart. And that may be real hellishly difficult, but the alternative is worse.
0: All I'm saying is I don't see the red carpet being rolled out for these people. I do not see the welcome mat being laid out for these people. And we'll table this for now. And you and I will continue to talk. We've been friends for years.
1: It's wrong to root this fully in New York because I'm sitting here. And of course, it was seismic Tuesday night.
0: Right.
1: But it's across the country. I mean, you got in Detroit. You have in Michigan. You have in Colorado.
0: Nope, I hear you.
1: Arizona. Just saying, taking on, you know, the oligarchs, the corporations, AIPAC, shouldn't be a lonely task deserved.
0: Well, it was fascinating for me that AIPAC took it on the chin in these New York races. I mean, these persons were, sorry, you made that point clearly earlier. I'll leave it alone. Let me pivot in the 2 or 3 minutes I have right quick. We got the rest of the hour, but in these 2 or 3 minutes, let me pivot here. I got to get to the Supreme Court. I'll do that. Before I do that, since you mentioned 250, let me just get your take because I think it frames nicely right now. Given what we're talking about right now, what's your sense of how we approach this 250th anniversary of the Republic?
1: Well, it's the more perfect union that we still strive to conceive of, rebuild, aspire to. I think that the country is reeling from Trumpian politics, reeling from divisive, ugly politics. On the other hand, there is always, as we quote in our 250th anniversary special issue, Tom Paine, that we aspire to a better country and we imagine, not lose our imaginations in the struggle. But this country is more isolated. I think it's weaker because of the wrong priorities, the misadventures of global and economic at home. And, you know, I think that we are an empire. It sounds too big, but an empire in decline.
0: Mm-hmm.
1: But that can be finessed in important ways. We need new priorities. Why do we have all these weapons? Why is there a new military industrial complex of AI instead of rebuilding, making this a beacon? This country, making it as good, as great as it can be, so as to be a model to others around the world, not invading. I know we might talk about what's going on, the terrible earthquake that has ravaged Venezuela. But if that's the model of how we engage the world, we're in trouble. But I believe there are alternatives that will arise from the ravages of these interventions.
0: Yeah. Our guest is Katrina VandenHeuvel, editor and publisher of The Nation magazine. We will get to a bit more about Venezuela. I'm sure you've heard by now. Two major earthquakes there, not to mention aftershocks. They are suggesting, U.S. geologists are, that the number of dead will at least be 10,000 people. Hard to even wrap your brain around that. I've heard numbers as high as 100,000. Venezuela is taking it on the chin once again. Donald Trump had his own earthquake in Venezuela when he snatched Maduro, their president, and put him in a prison here in the U.S. But these are real earthquakes, and they're real lives that have been lost. We'll talk about that. We'll also get to the Supreme Court. More to come here on Tavis Smiley.

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3: Good Thursday evening, Chicago. I'm Logan Page, and here is your traffic update. Dan Ryan, downtown on 95th. Stop and go traffic, 13 minutes. Update, 3-minute delay, 17 minutes. I-57, Ryan Dietti, no delays, 15 minutes. Bishop Ford, Ryan Dietti, 94, please be cautious, there is an accident. Bishop Ford at Bubian Woods Forest Preserve, 24 minutes. Stevenson, DuSable, Lakeshore Drive to the Tri-State. Stop and go traffic, 25 minutes. Eisenhower, Wolfto Post Office, Slogo, 25 minutes. Kennedy Downtown to O'Hare, stop and go traffic, 45 minutes. And Eden's, Muncho, Slate Cook, Smooth Sailing, 16 minutes. Your weather for today, Chicago, partly cloudy, high of 68, and a low of 61. Tomorrow, mostly cloudy, rain south, high of 74, and a low of 61. In our city, it's currently 79 degrees. And mostly cloudy. That's your traffic and weather update now. I'm Logan Page on the Talk Chicago, WVON, 1690 AM.

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1: Tavis Smiley and Katrina Van Den Heuvel trying to squeeze a lot in this first hour, and the news just keeps breaking. A federal judge has stricken key parts of Donald Trump's order restricting mail voting, which is fascinating. This is a federal judge. That just happens while we're waiting for a ruling from the Supreme Court on mail-in ballots. So I don't know what to make of this decision by this federal court striking key parts again of Trump's order restricting mail voting. We'll see what the Supreme Court has to say when that ruling that we're waiting on regarding mail-in voting from them drops. What has dropped already, I hope I'm not confusing you here, what has dropped already are two cases today that benefit Donald Trump on immigration. The Supreme Court, again, has allowed Trump to block asylum seekers at the border in one case. And in another case, they allowed Donald Trump to end deportation protection for Haitians and Syrians. Katrina, take it away.
2: Well, I mean, the ruling is a devastating betrayal of Haitian families who've lived, worked, contributed to this country for years. It's, you know, anti-black immigration sentiment. It also involves 6,000 Syrians, 350,000 Haitians. This reminds us, Tavis, what a blight this court is on these issues, and why moving forward, much more needs to be done. But winning back the Senate would be a first step, and the House. But this court continues, for the most part, to rain down rulings which have at their heart, in this case, claims of discrimination and violations of the equal opportunity, equality before this court.
1: Yeah,
2: I mean, the idea that Kristi Noem, you know, basically dismissed TPS, and now you have claims that there is no discrimination against Haitians. Remember, we just talked about Trump calling Haitians people who are eating their dogs. I mean, this guy. Mm-hmm. Anyway, the court is important to take back because it rolls back the civilizing advances.
1: Yep.
2: And the mail-in will be interesting because, of course, Trump is on the warpath about this anti-voting legislation, the SAVE Act.
1: That's right.
2: So we'll see what the court does. But the rolling back mail-in voting, which has become a fundamental part of the voting experience in this country, is another, you know, slap in undermining of legitimate voting rights.
1: No naivete here on this question, but what is your read? What's the nation's read on the all-out assault that Trump and Republicans, not just Donald Trump, he's being enabled here, Trump and Republicans have voting issues, voter suppression issues, and trying to make sure we don't have our votes counted, or for that matter, get a chance to vote by mail?
2: What kind of confident political party acts like this, right? Yeah. I mean, their modus vivendi is to restrict, not open, empower, and underscore democracy, which at its fundamental, it's not just voting, but voting is at the heart of it. I do think it's a mobilization for our side, so to speak, because people don't like that their rights are eviscerated. Many people, especially, you know, older people who have strong memories, blood and sweat and tears shed for the right to vote. So I think it's an ugly sign of what has become a Republican Party scared of people and scared of voters.
1: Yep. In our remaining moments for Katrina Van Den Heuvel, when we come forward here, we'll talk about Venezuela once again. What for me is Donald Trump's political schizophrenia when it comes to Venezuela. I'll explain that and get Katrina's response when we come forward here on Tavis Smiley.
0: This is getting good.
3: Yeah, man.
0: Tavis Smiley. Continues when we come forward.
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1: You are indeed, and I'm glad about it. Katrina Vandenhoof will kick us off today in this first hour. We got 3 or 4 more minutes left with her, and I want to circle back to Venezuela. I said a moment ago that, to my mind, Donald Trump has some political schizophrenia about Venezuela. What I meant by that was that in one instance, you go in under the cover of darkness and you snatch away their president and put him in a U.S. prison. And then today, after these earthquakes, now you're offering to go in and support and to offer aid and help people, which is the right thing to do. Don't get it twisted. But that seems to me, Katrina, to be hypocrisy on steroids. That's just my read. What's your read?
2: That's my read. I mean, I think the region, first of all, the earthquakes are horrifying back to back. I'm sure you've seen some of the footage.
1: Yes.
2: Tavis, and one of the earthquakes is the most powerful since 1900 in Venezuela. Listen, the damage that the Trump administration, not just to Venezuela, but look at Cuba. I mean, it doesn't have oil, and that's so central to Trump's activities in Venezuela. But we need a humanitarian reconstruction around this globe. I mean, we need it in Venezuela. We needed it before Cuba is asphyxiated by our sanctions. We need to rethink sanctions. And also, you know, the war Ukraine-Russia's now as long as World War One, 2.5 million Ukrainians maimed, wounded, killed, and the land is mined. So the reconstruction efforts, and we haven't even mentioned the Middle East, are going to be important to rebuild this world. And Venezuela, reminded by a natural earthquake too, but reminded of the needs of so many. And the hypocrisy, as you put it, the schizophrenia of President Trump and his administration.
1: Yeah. Let me circle back to where we were earlier in this conversation and close with this with 90 seconds to go. We started talking about New York and other races across the country. What's your gut telling you right now, given the way we see these primaries playing out? What's your gut saying to you about the midterms?
2: Oh, I think that there will be a blue wave, not necessarily a New York blue, but I think the economy, the anger at the corruption is focused more on Trump now, but the economy as a result of a senseless war, which may be the most unpopular war in U.S. history. So I think the midterms look good, but it's rebuilding. It's taking back some power from this Trump administration, but the rebuilding and reimagining will take longer. And what happens in New York, you know, it's not going to stay in New York. It's going to be different around the country, but I think it will stay certainly for the midterms. We're going to see a lot of Democratic Party, maybe different meanings, but I stand by my belief that the Democratic Party for now is going to encompass the range of politics we're seeing across this country.
1: So now you've heard in this first hour the POV, the point of view of Katrina Vandenhoevel. We'll push to the next hour in a second here and hear the POV of Dr. Cornel West. For now, we thank the editor and publisher of The Nation magazine for joining us once again in this first hour. Katrina, thanks for your insights. Good to have you on.
2: Thank you, Tavis. Thank you very much.
1: Appreciate you. More when we push forward. 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
16: BIN News Now. Detroit police say a 7-year-old boy is hospitalized in critical condition after being shot several times last night at a home on the city's west side. Deputy Chief Tiffany Stewart says a man was also killed in the shooting that happened just after 9:30 Wednesday night.
23: At this point in time, we do not have a lot of information regarding what occurred at this scene. Our 7-year-old was able to tell us that his name is Jacquees.
16: Police say the two victims were found several homes apart and about 18 shots were fired. No suspects have been arrested. Florida's controversial alligator Alcatraz immigration facility is moving closer to shutting down as officials begin the process of dismantling the site. Companies operating the 1.2